0: inflation. The RBA has lifted the official cash rate for a third consecutive month to 4.35%. Governor Michelle Bullock says cost of living relief in state and territory budgets would only entrench higher inflation for longer. Australia's ability to prevent young people from being radicalised online is being bolstered. Sarah Widdersane explains.
1: Violent extremists are increasingly being radicalised online with private chat groups and gaming platforms used to recruit vulnerable young people. To combat the fast-moving threat, the Albanese government will provide $74 million over 2 years to set up the Counterterrorism Online Centre. Its establishment will enable specialist AFP and ASIO investigators to monitor high-risk online spaces and assess credible threats. Home Affairs Minister Tony Burke is urging anyone who sees something online that raises concern to contact the National Security Hotline. Sarah Widdersane reporting.
0: Plans to proceed with the northern section of the Inland Rail project have been scrapped. The planned link between Melbourne and Brisbane via regional New South Wales was first unveiled more than a decade ago. Labor has axed funding for the project beyond the town of Parkes in central west New South Wales. A landmark inquiry will examine the cost of bed block on the public hospital system in New South Wales. The state's Productivity and Equality Commission will look into the fate of older patients stranded in hospitals. The inquiry will recommend ways of reducing discharge delays and improving access to care. An infectious disease expert says it's extremely rare for hantavirus to be passed between humans following a suspected outbreak on board a cruise ship. The World Health Organization suspects the deadly virus is behind the death of the three passengers. Professor Peter Collingan says it's possible the first case did not get the virus on board the ship.
2: That the first person who died was in Argentina and probably acquired it, I think very likely acquired it, in Argentina. And that may be because they went on some treks through the jungle or bush or somewhere where there were mice.
0: Four Australians are among the passengers who have been confined to their cabins amid contact tracing efforts. Mass baptisms have taken place in California and Cambodia over the past week. Thousands showed up at a Pirate's Cove where the Jesus Revolution baptisms began in the US back in the 1970s. More than 650 people registered to be baptised, but organiser Baptise California believes the final number could be higher. 6 months after 1,000 new Christians were also baptised in the sea in Cambodia, even more have taken part in another beach baptism. The Great Harvest Ministry was expecting up to 3,000 participants. Bangladesh's first woman Christian MP from an ethnic minority has taken her seat in the National Parliament. Anna Minj was nominated for one of the 50 seats reserved for women. Christian leaders are hoping she can represent their concerns to the Parliament. That's the latest news. Sport is next.
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0: In sport, former Blues Origin forward Daniel Saifiti has opened up on his retirement from the NRL. The 30-year-old was forced to call it quits due to a chronic shoulder injury. The former Knights prop says it was tough breaking the news to his Dolphins teammates.
4: Yeah, that was one of the hardest things. It was emotional. You know, I love those boys. I've only been here for 18 months and only got to play 8 games with them, but you know, I've made mates for life and don't regret coming up here at all.
0: Meantime, Perth Bears assistant coach Ben Gardner says there is plenty of work happening behind the scenes amid claims PNG is at an advantage when it comes to recruiting players. That's the latest Vision National News. I'm Jaden James.
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1: Time now for a look at the weather. A cloud band is bringing showers to northeast New South Wales and southeast and central Queensland. Onshore winds around a high-pressure ridge are causing a few showers over western Tasmania and southern areas stretching from Victoria to WA. An unstable air mass is enhancing storms across WA's Kimberley region. In the capital cities, Sydney with a top of 23 degrees, mostly sunny, Melbourne with a late shower, 20, Brisbane 26 with showers, Perth with sunny skies, a top of 23, Adelaide 19 with showers, Canberra sunny day, 18, Hobart 19 with a late shower, and Darwin a top of 35 degrees and sunny skies. That's the latest news, sport and weather on Vision, May's Visionathon month. 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
0: This is 2020 with Neil Johnson, helping you make sense of life, culture and current events from a biblical perspective.
2: Hey, wonderful to have you along with us. May, Visionathon month. Good things are happening. Be prayerful about how you can make your donation for Visionathon. And look, we've got the best conversations coming over the hours ahead. It is one of those days, you know, that I often will say, it's one of those days you need to lean in just a little closer to the radio to pick up some of the finer points of the things we'll talk about. Well, I think we're going to be talking about some things today you might never have even imagined were there to talk about. Maybe we'll call it groundbreaking, but you might be thinking, that's not so groundbreaking. I've heard all about that before. Well, get ready for some good and deeper conversations that I think you'll be really enriched by. We are about to jump into, 25 minutes from now, what our special guest today says is Scripture's authorized voice of disorientation. I know it takes a moment just to process that. Well, he says there are some permissions to speak truthfully about life. And so, a realistic account of life under the sun, when God's purposes feel hidden. Now, you might be thinking you have a pretty good grip on life, but there appears to be, in our changing secular and technological age, a developing ambiguity that some find frustrating and disappointing. Well, our special guest today has wrestled with ambiguity, with frustration, and with disappointment. He calls it an enigma. He says, life can be repetitive and monotonous, empty, marked by blood, sweat, and tears, unpredictable, unfair, fleeting, and even downright cruel. So as a Christian, how do we find a confident path forwards without giving in to apathy, doubt, or despair? Well, we've got a special guest with us 25 minutes from now, Pete Adlam. He's been a minister of the gospel for over 20 years. He has a new book. It's called Enigma, Help and Hope for Life in a Confusing World. We are going to open our talkback lines. You might have your own comments, your own contribution. You'll be able to join us. You can send us a text anytime on 0447 488 316. That conversation is coming 25 minutes from now. But you might even say a bit of a warm-up in that conversation that I said is a little deeper today. We're asking, what's driving the behaviours in our secular and technological age? And some might ask why young people behave the way they do. I'm more happy to say, why don't we talk about how we all behave the way we do? Mostly, we're on our best behaviour when we know someone is watching. And it turns out there's a term for that. The panopticon effect. I'll say that again. The panopticon effect. A certain culture develops when awkward or uncool behaviour is policed through viral mockery. It's called cringe culture. And even deeper, younger generations are now relying on AI to think, to write, and to problem solve before trusting a parent or a teacher or a Christian leader. Who knew that AI has increasing power over our behaviours and our beliefs? Well, it may be that the biggest surveillance and enforcement tool ever is here right now. And it seems younger generations are greatest at risk. In a digital age, you can be made to feel shame for nonconformity and shamed into behaving in certain ways or risk having your cringy behaviour exposed. Well, Alistair Cameron's back with us talking through these things. He works with Power to Change, formerly Campus Crusade for Christ. It's one of the world's great mission organisations, and Alistair's also ambassador in Australia for the Finishing the Task initiative that came out of the Australian Evangelism Roundtable last year. Alistair, we're in the deep end. Hey, welcome back to 2020.
3: Yep, I've got my floaties on, Neil. I hope you have too.
2: I have. Hey, you've been thinking about the ways that young people use social media, and this might be one of the biggest dangers, perhaps the biggest danger. We've talked about lots of dangers. This might even be the biggest danger. Panopticon effects, how does all this, you know, where does all this start in your thinking?
3: Well, it starts in my thinking with the gospel. I mean, it starts with understanding the times in which we live and what God would have us do. You know, we think about the sons of Issachar in Scripture referred to in those terms. So that's always on my heart, to understand this moment in history, and particularly for the younger generations, for whom I feel a tremendous sense of responsibility. I am a father of the Gen Z generation. And when we say that, we roughly mean 15 to 30-year-olds. And we have a responsibility to make the gospel intelligible and powerful and transformative in their lives, as with everybody. But maybe, Neil, this story can start with me visiting Port Arthur. I don't know, for those of you who are in the north, you may not have done that, but it took me a while to get around to Tasmania, but I visited the Port Arthur settlement there. And in more recent years, it's remembered for horrific reasons, but even back then it was pretty scary. It was a prison colony. And as we were touring, we came to one particular, well, I guess there's different parts of the Port Arthur colony, different sort of prison arrangements. And one was actually called a panopticon. And I had never heard that term before, and it was rather scary. But panopticon is just from the Greek. It means being able to see everything. And so Jeremy Bentham, a philosopher of the 1800s, came up with an idea for a prison where all the prisoners would be positioned in a like pieces of a pizza pie, if you like, and in the middle is the watchtower, so that the prisoners are never... they always think they're being watched. They don't know when they're being watched. They don't know when they're not being watched, but they know at any time, they could be being watched. And that had a very powerful psychological effect upon the obeying spirit, upon the quiescence, I guess, of the prisoners. They fell into line because they didn't want to be punished, because they could never know when they weren't being watched.
2: Wow, that is a wonderful illustration. And, you know, when we think of that watchtower in the middle of a prison, everyone is under surveillance. For the first time, we've got, you know, you said Gen Z, Gen Alpha. We've got digital natives. They're growing up with, yes. Almost it's like an extra appendage, that little digital device in their hand. Growing up in a digital panopticon, which is like a state of permanent visibility, and there's some effects from that. Everybody's under surveillance, everyone's being watched. How do you describe the effects on young people with this device in their hand?
3: Yes, so we're thinking in psychological terms. We're thinking about, what does this do to a person's sense of self and the way that they engage socially when the cameras are always out? Now, let me illustrate this with an article from Melbourne's Herald Sun, which I came across. I didn't actually see it until researching for this topic, Neil. But here's a writer observing Melbourne dance culture, which of course many of us won't be particularly familiar with, but this is what she writes. She says, Melbourne has lost her shuffle. It's a murder of the dance floor, but no one can blame it on the boogie because they aren't boogieing anymore. So when did everyone stop dancing? The main factor comes down to dancing like nobody's watching, because now everyone is watching. With iPhones and cameras out, the cringe culture is rampant among the Gen Zs. She finishes by saying club goers are blaming social media and everybody filming on the dance floor to document every moment of their lives, their friends, for the loss of freedom. Now, if that's true of the dance floor, is it also true of the high school classroom and playground? Is it also true of the church youth group? And so the question and the observation of sociologists and others that observe these things is that there is a marked difference in that younger generation, that they have psychologically absorbed this idea that that one moment where they make a mistake, that one moment where they do something cringe is suddenly locked in forever. It's on their permanent digital record, which never, never gets expunged.
2: Wow. A kind of public shaming because you've been filmed on the dance floor or doing whatever, just doing whatever behavior in the school grounds or outside of school in every, when talking young people, we could be talking about every generation here, but a kind of public shaming because there's a perceived failure. If I didn't measure up, then I look like I've failed, I haven't met the grade, and someone's going to criticise me, so therefore I need to conform. That's an interesting, really powerful way of thinking about how young people's behaviour is changing, because we're talking about a major structural change in the way that young people behave, and this might be the reason.
3: Yeah, it is. And I think there is another parallel universe for us to think about, Neil, and that is high control religious environments. So for those of us who may have come from, and some of us might, from a cultic religious background, let me quote you this. If this feels eerily familiar to anyone who grew up in a high control religious environment, that's not a coincidence. The mechanics are the same. Constant self-examination, fear of moral contamination, public shaming, and the threat of exile. The authority figure just changed. God, in inverted commas, was replaced by the algorithm. Confession was replaced by screenshots in the group chat. Now, what I think is challenging for us is just to actually try and embody what that might be like. You know, let's go back to the dance floor or maybe the high school playground. Someone videos you. There's one still image from that video that makes you look silly because you've got a dumb expression on your face. That gets spread out over Instagram, Snapchat, whatever other channels. And then it's getting talked about in the classroom. Why? Because bullies do that. Silly people do silly things. But there is something very, very powerful in youth culture that has always existed. You and I will know this from our own youth times. Neil, yep. But there is something different here in that that moment can last forever and the power can feel worse than actual death. Social shaming can feel worse than actual death.
2: You know, I'm just thinking of the old 1984 Big Brother, that idea of someone's always watching, but your friends enforcing the conformity. I mean, we always thought that it'd be some sort of authorities enforcing the conformity. This is a whole new dimension for the way we think that people might be challenged with something that forces conformity here. But your friends, who would have thought all of the friends that you might have on social media may actually be the ones who are going to make you enforce the conformity to the standards of this world?
3: Yeah, that's right. And think of the anxiety. Think of the anxiety that comes with that. So the fruit of it for many young people, and not just young people, actually, it extends, you know, for adults, is this sort of self-censorship. I could say something. I could act in a certain way. I could put myself forward, but I will hold back. So this move towards not speaking, towards not communicating, towards staying in your bedroom rather than going out. Another aspect of it is what we call performative behavior. I've got to figure out what people want me to look like, what cool is, what I should be doing, and then I need to perform that. I don't necessarily believe it, I don't necessarily understand it, but I need to understand how to perform in a prescribed way. Another feature is reduced spontaneity. This idea that I put this check in my spirit on the likelihood of me just expressing myself naturally and freely, because if I allow that to happen, I could land in this cringe space. And then the fruit of that is, quote unquote, chilled social interaction. So this idea that we've just cooled off on the social stuff. And a lot of young people would rather stay in their bedroom, would rather stay within the digital domain than venture out into the real social world. Firstly, they don't feel very good at it. And secondly, it comes with risks that didn't used to necessarily exist or express in the same way.
2: So there's this fear of looking cringy. That's a great way of describing the way behaviours will come under this sort of surveillance, and young people in particular being held accountable for their behaviour, or because of that video or that photo was taken at that time. So this panopticon effect here, reshaping how young people relate to their friends in their behaviours, but this has a major influence, doesn't it, on the formation of those moral values. So those things we've thought are good moral values, even biblically shaped, they're getting twisted out in all sorts of different directions because of this panopticon effect. How do you relate this into Christian values, Alistair?
3: There's probably a lot that could be said here, much beyond where we can go this morning, Neil. But one thing I think we need to consider is that a lot of what we are morally is shaped by our social lives, our social interactions, the way that we engage with others. And so the church has a wonderful opportunity, first of all, with our own children, to make sure that we put parameters around the digital lives we live over and against the quote-unquote real lives that we live. There is something tremendously healthy of a good functioning church community. Yes, there's that aspect of youth hanging out with youth on Friday nights or whatever, but that multi-generational social experience, that putting the devices down and not having that sort of risk, as it were, of learning to relate with our, you know, use your words, as parents say to their toddlers, use your words. I have to laugh, Neil. I said to my son recently, because his wife went into labor and they had a baby. And at that moment when she went into labor, I said to him ahead of time, please let me know. Please let me know. So he did. He sent me a social media message on the X platform using just two little emojis. I failed to tell my dear Gen Z son to use his words because he defaulted to what he knows best, which was digital communication of a rather obscure kind. So we actually do, even those dear children of our own, let alone, you know, kids out in the world that are not part of church, even our own, we need to say to them, this is what real relationship is. This is what real social engagement is. That digital stuff, we need to put guardrails and parameters around it. I think that's very powerful.
2: Hey, Alistair, I can't help but bring into this conversation the thought, and we've all grown up with this sort of idea, if you've grown up in church life, God is watching over you. He knows. He is everywhere present. He is all-knowing, so he knows the number of hairs on our head. So he knows us. He knows our behaviours. But I can't help but bring into this conversation, for your comment, the difference between that sort of panopticon effect of God is watching over us and the difference between social media watching over us and our peers judging every movement we make. And the thought here that God has a different motivation. One of the motivations for the social media panopticon is shame, and God's motivation is love. Now, have you thought through the difference here? Because when you start talking about, you know, this is an opportunity for church, for Christians, to be a lifeline to kids in trouble, how do you think this difference in motivations works when we talk about God being the one who watches over us?
3: Well, this is the remarkable and this is the beautiful message of the Christian gospel, that Jesus brings freedom, that Jesus speaks a word against shame. liberty in him, freedom in him, entering into that experience of connecting with God by the Holy Spirit, experiencing his love, and suddenly realizing so many of the things that mattered don't matter anymore. I don't know about you, Neil, but that's my personal story of coming out of a childhood where I experienced a lot of shame, a lot of complications there. And there were days when I couldn't get out of bed, whatever. But as I pressed into God and as the love of God washed over me, it's like Paul who said, you know, I don't judge. I don't even judge myself. You know, there comes a moment where you believe what Jesus says. There comes a moment where that love releases you from the things that used to matter. And so what an exciting thing to see people grow in Jesus and walk away from the need to seek affirmation from other people. I don't know that we'll all become ever like Paul, who literally could say, mate, I'm not judging. I don't care what people think. I think very little of what people think of me. I mean, that's remarkable, but that is the trajectory in Jesus.
2: You know, we so often have to deal with that criticism, don't we? You know, oh, those Christians, they're all so judgmental. That God, he's you know, ultimately the judge, but he's judging me every moment. He's watching me. But what we've got here is ultimate instant judgment that comes from this social media panopticon effect. You have in God a stable moral observer who has long-term accountability, but he is the one who is gracious after our failures. And you've got this panopticon training effect that says there are multiple unstable observers watching your every move. There is instant judgment for you every time you do something cringy, and cancellation is what is ultimately awaits you when you have recognized the shame of your own failure. If you put those two side by side, I know which one I'm choosing right now. It's just there's not much in this. You would choose God, wouldn't you?
3: And here's the word for young people. Here's the word for young people who are searching. Jesus says, I have not come to condemn, but to save. And, you know, you are being watched. You're not in a digital panopticon as such. You are being watched by God, and you're being watched by a Father who loves you and a Father who wants to free you from the things that bind you, introduce you to his Son and the life that is available in Jesus. Yes, you're being watched because God cannot take his eyes off you because he loves you and he wants to introduce you to abundant life. And that is a message of hope. And I hope and pray, Neil, that even this morning we can find ways as individuals to bring that message of life to people who might be caught in the digital panopticon, as it were, and need to find freedom in Jesus.
2: You know, somehow or other, you need to wrestle with that, and perhaps prayerfully, how you break free from the digital panopticon and how you align with this wonderful, you could call it a godly panopticon, that God is watching over you, and he's the one who is gracious and faithful, and he's the one where you're going to have that quality of life and not be led into this shameful effect that comes from the digital social media. Hey, wonderful insights. What a great topic this has been. You know, you might want to connect with Alistair Cameron. He works with Power to Change. What an amazing organization. Globally, one of the biggest mission organizations in the world, Campus Crusade for Christ. You can hear Alistair has a heart for young people. In fact, he's the ambassador in Australia for the Finishing the Task initiative. And no doubt there's all sorts of good things that you could lead people into, and we could talk about that for a long time. But let me just give some websites for listeners to visit. powertochange.org.au. There is a wonderful resource we occasionally talk about called the My Friends resource. And then the Finishing the Task website, finishingthetask.com, to find out about where Australia fits in that whole mission to win the world for Christ. Hey, Alistair Cameron, always such a pleasure. What a great topic today. Thanks so much for joining us on 2020.
3: Pleasure, Neil.
2: Hey, just ahead, we're in the deep end continuing, and we're going to be talking about a new book called Enigma. 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

0: It's Bodhi, Whisper and the Wind. You're on Vision. It's Neil Johnson with you on 2020. It is the month of May. It is Visionathon month. And my encouragement to you is to be prayerful how you can support all the effort that's going in right across this month of May. Hey, we're into the deep end continuing today. Our first conversation of the day was in the deep end. We're back into the deep end and on a completely different, you might say, semi-related topic, because there's some challenging things that we can talk about over this coming hour. We're about to jump into what our special guest today says is Scripture's authorized voice of disorientation. That sounds a little bit disturbing. Aren't we supposed to always be just talking about nice things? We're going to talk about some pretty hard things over this coming hour. Some permission to speak truthfully about life today. A realistic account of life under the sun, when God's purposes can sometimes feel hidden. Now, you might be thinking you have a pretty good grip on life, but there appears to be, in our changing secular and technological age, a developing ambiguity, and some find it frustrating and disappointing. Well, our special guest today has wrestled with ambiguity, with frustration and disappointment. He calls it an enigma. He says life can be repetitive and monotonous, empty, marked by blood, sweat and tears, unpredictable, unfair, fleeting and even downright cruel. It may be that you relate to some of those. So as a Christian, how do we find a confident path forwards without giving in to apathy, doubt or despair? Well, our special guest, Pete Adlam, has been an Anglican minister for over 20 years. His new book is called Enigma: Help and Hope for Life in a Confusing World. Pete Adlam leads the St. Clemens Anglican Church in Kingston, Tasmania, just south of Hobart. He's our special guest through this coming hour. Pete, a special welcome along to 2020.
1: Thanks so much, Neil. Really great to be with you here today.
0: Okay, Pete, we've got to start with some definitions, perhaps. Let's talk about what an enigma is, or in your book you even describe enigmas, plural, but what do you say is the good definition of this word enigma?
1: Well, as some of your listeners will know, this book of Ecclesiastes has this refrain throughout it that meaningless, life is meaningless, meaningless, says the teacher. And this word runs right throughout the book of Ecclesiastes. And some people have defined this in different ways. So some people have used the word frustrating. Others have used the word absurd. Others have used the word puzzling. One author uses the word enigmatic. And I think that comes close to something of what we experience in the world around us, that life is puzzling. It doesn't always come at the, we don't always arrive at the answers we think we're going to arrive at. And I think that this book of Ecclesiastes wrestles with this question. And that's what my book's trying to unravel.
0: I love it when I get to talk to people like you, Pete. Not afraid to look at hard things, not afraid to reflect on your own ambiguities and disappointments. In fact, you've been a little bit of a deeper thinker. As I understand it, your mother used to call you Peter What If Adlam, because you were asking harder questions than the other kids. Is that the way it looked for you and in your family?
1: Yeah, it really was. I couldn't help myself. Just the questions came, and I had to search out for an answer. Not that I always found them, but I was always on the lookout for trying to work out how things work.
0: Okay, well, let's talk about what sort of hard questions might bring us to a point where we say these are enigmas. What sort of questions do you think are the enigma questions that we might all just be able to understand today?
1: Look, I think the biggest challenge for the Christian faith today and the biggest challenge for us as human beings is the question of suffering. So what do we do with pain? What do we do with grief? What do we do with the when life throws various things at us that we weren't anticipating, we weren't expecting, that we feel disorientated by? Like, what do we do with those things? And this is a question, I think, for believers, for those who've got a firm faith in Jesus, and also for those who have none or other faith. What are we to do with these questions? How do we make sense of a good God and the suffering we experience in the world?
0: I'm encouraged. God's not afraid of throwing a curved ball or two. And, you know, when we talked about that introduction there, Scripture's authorized voice of disorientation, I think you call it, we're talking about the book of Ecclesiastes. The book of Ecclesiastes, it's challenging to read. Actually, I find it's an enjoyable read because I can see myself in there too. And I think everybody who reads the book of Ecclesiastes is going to see themselves in there. Hey, the word meaningless appears so often in the book of Ecclesiastes. You've even drawn attention to it in one of the chapters of your book. It just turns up time and time again, doesn't it? Meaningless and chasing the wind. What do those sort of words mean to you?
1: Well, it's really interesting. That's a really good question, because sometimes when you read through the book, it seems to have a slightly different nuance in different parts of the book. And a friend of mine challenged me to, instead, every time you find the word meaningless in the book, just put a nonsense word there instead. So instead of a word meaningless, just use the word wheelbarrow, for instance. And after a while, as you read through the whole book, you get a sense of what this word means by reading it in its context. And you can't, it does not mean pointless. It doesn't mean without meaning. Sometimes it's got a real angsty part to it where you feel, oh, life is complex and I hate it. There's other times when the word refers much more to its fleetingness, how it is ephemeral, like it's just it here now and then gone tomorrow. But all throughout it is this sense that it's a puzzle, it's an enigma, and there's something about that that refuses an easy explanation.
0: Let's stay with this book of Ecclesiastes because the writer of Ecclesiastes is known as the teacher or the preacher. Often will say this looks like the work of Solomon, who we might recognize as the wisest person who ever lived. When we're talking context here of this book, because Solomon, it sort of fits Solomon's image, doesn't it? Endless amount of money, endless amount of women, endless amount of pleasure, endless amount of getting to think through things that are meaningless. So when we talk about this, explain for us Ecclesiastes and give us a little context and what this means for our conversation.
1: Yeah, no, really good question. So he certainly adopts, if he's not Solomon, he adopts a Solomon-like persona. So he is pictured here as someone who's had it all, not someone who's jealous from the sidelines and wishes that they had a play in the game, but someone who genuinely had all that life had to offer and yet still feels that it's come up short. And I think that's a really important thing because it's not someone who's lacked experience, it's someone who's had all the experience and still comes to the opinion that life has come up short.
0: Okay, and that word meaningless comes up again. I'm absolutely fascinated. Putting the word wheelbarrow there, life is wheelbarrow. What does that mean? Well, that's a meaningless word for the sentence, and that's the sort of thing that you're talking about here. Unanswerable questions in that sense. Hey, the other one I mentioned, chasing after the wind. All of the things that you might do to try and bring meaning, like a chasing after the wind. How do you describe that, Pete?
1: Oh, look, I think the chasing after the wind is an absolutely a beautiful and very evocative image that the writer uses. On the of my book, I have a really good friend of made for me, and it's of a hand, and the hand is got fully
0: made of. Pete, we've got our signals just breaking up just a little here. You're describing the picture of a sculpture on the front of your book, a sculpture of a hand. And just pick up where that sculpture, just describe that for us.
1: Yes, so it is each of the fingers are fully formed, but the outline of the whole hand is just made by some thin wires. And it's the idea that it's grasping at life, but it can't quite capture it because the wind just passes all the way through the hand. And I think it's just a beautiful description of this desire for substance and yet the illusory nature of it.
0: Illusory nature, talking meaninglessness, a vanity chasing after the wind. And, you know, I guess as you describe that, as you do in your book, you talk about contradictions. Let me rattle through a few contradictions here and I'll get your thoughts on ones that stand out. You work hard, but uncertainty remains. Good people suffer and injustice appears to prosper. Life, meaningful one moment, empty the next. Time erases achievements and even memories. Death renders our aspirations of control to impossible. I've just mentioned a bunch of those contradictions. Which one stands out that you'd like to pick up on?
1: Oh, I mean, they're all wonderful. I think the one about work is perhaps most meaningful to many of your listeners. Anil, I mean, how many of us haven't struggled, toiled in work, and only for the whole thing to fall apart? We work hard, and then the job goes somewhere else. We work hard, we lose sleep at night over it, only for it to fall apart. I think work is one of those things that we see the enigmas of life more than perhaps any other.
0: And what the preacher, the teacher, if it's Solomon, the writer of the book of Ecclesiastes, was trying to work out. Now, this is interesting because you like to explore here whether he was trying to work out some sort of a puzzle that needed to be solved. Not a puzzle at all, but some realities that we need to face. How do you describe the way we approach these issues in our lives and these contradictions that we can all relate to? Trying to resolve them like a puzzle or facing them full front, full head on? What are your thoughts here?
1: Look, I think the teacher is practical. So he's not ultimately there going to be answering all the questions that you and I have, Neil. We've got plenty of our own questions, don't we? But the teacher is far too practical to leave us simply with the vexing questions. What he gives us is some practical guide, some wisdom about how to live in a world that is enigmatic. And in my book, I trace 9 tips for living, practical living in a world that is fallen. So I think that he's just so much wanting to give us practical wisdom. He's not willing to let us just stay in the questions.
0: Well, I think we have only scratched the surface for this conversation, and I think listeners are going to want to get a hold of your book. And the book is called Enigma. The book is Enigma, Help and Hope for Life in a Confusing World. I usually wait till the end of a conversation before I mention the book, you know, in the sense of you'll want to get a hold of this. But for listeners, this is really a wonderful read. And we're going to talk some more about some ways that you can approach these things, because I think every listener, those who have leaned in a little closer to the radio to not miss the finer points of what we're talking about, you'll see yourself in the picture and you'll be wondering what the wisdom of God is in being able to navigate the way forward. Pete Adlam is our guest, minister of the gospel over 20 years. His new book is called Enigma, Help and Hope for Life in a Confusing World. We are continuing our conversation in just a few moments. 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Well, 1 800 316 316. 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We're back with more in just a few moments.
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0: It's Jason Gray, Sparrows, on Vision Christian Radio. It's Neil Johnson with you on 2020. If you're just joining into our conversation, what a great setup for where things are going for this conversation. In fact, you could be a little depressed by the talk about meaninglessness and chasing the wind, which is what we've been talking about, and in the context of what the teacher, the preacher, the writer of the book Ecclesiastes really presents for us, and how much we just relate so closely to those sorts of sentiments. But I don't want us to always stay in the negative insofar as the meaninglessness and the chasing of the wind. I want to be able to talk about how we navigate a way forward. Our special guest is Pete Adlam. He's got a book called Enigma, Help and Hope for Life in a Confusing World. Hey, when we're talking how we navigate through meaninglessness and chasing the wind, Pete, I note that in the second part of your book, you've got 9 tips for living. I wonder if we can give some attention to those. Where would we start here?
1: Yeah, thanks. Look, I think the first 3 tips are probably a really good place to start. Those first 3 tips are all about how to live with a posture to the outside world. And so the first one is finding joy in the simple pleasures. Life may be complex and difficult, but the teacher again and again goes back to this theme of making sure that we enjoy the simple pleasures of life, whether that be food or drink or finding some sort of pleasure in our work, our relationships. And throughout the book, there's an increasing intensity applied to this idea that it's not. He starts by saying, you know, someone can do no better than do this. And by the end, he's saying, make sure that you do enjoy, take joy in the simple pleasures of life. And I don't know about you, Neil, but I love a cup of coffee in the morning. Yes. Love a donut.
0: Hey, you know, this is an interesting thing because some Christians believe some different things about pleasures and joy in simple things like that. The concept of, you've always got to deny yourself, almost like a self-flagellation, you know, inflicting pain to remind you of your own unrighteous state. You know, some people have been raised along those lines. I can't help but think that there's a time for fasting and a time for feasting. And, you know, what you're saying here is enjoy those simple pleasures. When there's an opportunity to have a celebration, embrace it. Is that what you're saying there?
1: That's what the teacher's saying, Neil. Absolutely. And it's not just a concession, it's a command, you know? And I think that this is, in a world that is complex and difficult and crazy and mixed up, it makes even more importance for us to actually take time to actually enjoy those simple pleasures. Yeah.
0: Hey, what about this next one? Seeking friendship. Because if you're living in a meaningless existence and chasing after the wind, where's the wisdom in this idea of seeking friendships?
1: Yeah. Look, there's probably nothing sadder in my ministry and life when I see people who live in a very, very small world with almost no connections and friendships with others. And the author of Ecclesiastes is encouraging us, challenging us to make sure that we are seeking friendship. 2 is better than 1, he says. By which he is encouraging genuine sharing, intimacy, support, and protection one for another. It's not here talking so much about intimate sexual love, although he does talk about that at one point in the book, but he's really emphasizing the importance of not going alone, but sharing in both the joys and the burdens of life. And I think that this is something that's in our very fractured and isolated world is something we desperately need to recapture, Neil.
0: And you know when I'm saying, hey, Pete, what do you say? And you're saying, oh, the teacher says. That's absolutely right, the teacher, the writer of the book of Ecclesiastes, and will say wisdom from God around these things. The next one, taking risks. Sometimes we isolate ourselves in a safe place and miss the opportunities. What are your thoughts here around taking risks?

0: Yeah, well, this really reaches a climax in the book of Ecclesiastes in chapter 11. And there's this sustained, well, six verses of sustained push that we must not just just stay within our close comfort zone, but we must take risks. We don't know what will work in life always. We don't know what will succeed, but we must not use that as an excuse for inaction, but rather it might work, so give it a go. We believe in a sovereign God, a God who's over and above all, and that ought to give us encouragement to give things a go. Ultimately, we're not going to fail. So how about we give things a bit of a go? I think this is a message, again, particularly, dare I say, in the Christian world, we've got to really recapture this idea that risk is good. And, yeah, it's part of following Jesus.
1: And, you know, sometimes I get to reflect on Christians on this program with the thought that actually there is something that is a thread that ties us together as Christian believers. We can be so entrepreneurial. We do want to do things, take risks, and, you know, even lay it all on the line, because we're backed by this faithfulness of God that even if I fail, I won't lose everything because I've still got him. The idea of taking risks, this is something that, you know, sometimes we've got to come back to, you know, the starting point and say, well, what am I going to do? Am I just going to sit around and just watch life pass by? That would be a chasing after the wind too, maybe just doing nothing, but get out there and have a go.
0: Absolutely. Couldn't agree more.
1: Hey, learning from your tears is another one of those tips here. You've been through hard times. You've been through disappointment. You've struggled with all the ambiguities. You've cried and you've called out to God. What do we learn from our tears?
0: Yeah, well, these next three tips are all about what I might call personal reflection. So it's not looking at the world out there, but just looking a bit inside. And look, I think the one of the other saddest things about my life is when I've gone through a difficult time and haven't learned from it. Like, at least if we go through difficulties, we need to be able to learn from them. And I think, yeah, in my own life, that's certainly been the case. I lost my father just when my firstborn son was born. My son was 3 months old when I lost my father. And I think that was a super powerful time in my life, just reflecting on what life is all about. One life went, another life came. Now, obviously, I would have loved my son to know his grandfather, but I wanted to make sure from then on that I made sure everything I was able to communicate with my children growing up, was something that would be useful for them so that they would be able to grow up with the wisdom they needed for their lives.
1: We accumulate wisdom, don't we, by going through grief and those sorts of hardships. Hey, adapting to the seasons of life. One thing is sure, we are all getting older. Some of us who've got a few extra years have seen a few seasons along the way. Adapting along the way is going to be one of those really good character virtues that we need to develop.
0: Yeah, sometimes it's just necessary. So I have my second son is called Nathan. And so he rarely.
1: Peter, we've got a little bit of an issue again with that dropping out. It's news time. We might pick up on some of these again. We'll come back to all of the things that we'll call enigmas after the news, and we'll talk about some of these solutions that the teacher brings in the book of Ecclesiastes. Our special guest has written a book. It's called Enigma, Help and Hope for Life in a Confusing World. Pete Adlam is our guest. We're back with more after Vision National News.
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3: Steph Taylor, a storyteller and writer, shares about her life and faith on The Story today. Dr. John Townsend shares how boundaries create a more fulfilling marriage on Focus on the Family. And we consider the places in the Bible that speak of Jesus as the Messiah and what he would be like on Foundations. That and more after 2020.
4: Vision National News. Balance. Fairness. Christian worldview.
5: In this bulletin, ISIS brides expected to arrive in Australia and the Treasurer preparing next week's budget. With the details, I'm Jaden James. The Albanese government has confirmed four so-called ISIS brides have made plans to travel to Australia. The government maintains it is not providing any assistance to the group of four women and nine children. The cohort is expected to arrive tomorrow. The women had been in a camp in northern Syria since 2019, when they travelled to the country with their husbands. The Treasurer insists the federal government is preparing a responsible budget as mortgage holders grapple with a fresh interest rate rise. The Reserve Bank is warning the Albanese government against a budget cash splash amid reports workers could receive a one-off $300 payment as part of the financial blueprint. Jim Chalmers claims government spending isn't the primary driver of inflation, but they know they have to spend taxpayer dollars wisely.
6: The governor was asked a hypothetical question about some budget speculation that there'd be a heap more stimulus in the budget. There won't be a heap more stimulus in the budget. In fact, the budget will wind back spending overall.
5: The RBA governor has warned that Australia could face a recession if businesses fail to navigate cost blowouts. The Victorian government has secured a 10 million litre diesel reserve for Victorian farmers. The reserve will only be released if Level 4 of the National Fuel Security Plan is activated. Making the announcement at ExxonMobil in Williamstown, Victorian Premier Jacinta Allen says the reserve will act as a safeguard.
7: Because we are dedicating this fuel reserve to our ag sector, the advice is that that's about 2 weeks' worth of activity during the harvesting season. So this is one way that we can put a floor in, if you like, under the National Fuel Plan.
5: The reserve won't change day-to-day supply. Brisbane is set to become home to the world's first wheelchair-accessible flying fox. The Queensland government has invested more than $2 million to build the attraction, which will allow participants to fly over the Brisbane River from Kangaroo Point to the City Botanic Gardens. Pending council approvals, it's hoped to be up and running by the end of next year. Queensland researchers say targeted physiotherapy could be the key to treating chronic migraines. New data from the University of Queensland reveals more than 87% of sufferers battle neck pain. Chronic migraines affect more than 1.2 billion people, one in seven globally. After appointing a special envoy to the Christian world, the Israeli Foreign Ministry has announced another step in its charm offensive towards the global Christian community. It plans to bring around 8,000 young Christian leaders and influencers, mostly from the US, to Israel. Participants will spend 5 days touring the country and 3 days receiving in-depth briefings on the key issues shaping daily life in Israel. Last year, a record 300 Christian delegations visited Israel, despite the Gaza and Iran conflicts. An Egyptian court has rejected a petition to make Easter an official national holiday. It means Christians must choose between observing their faith's holiest day or face a loss of earnings and possible employment penalties. The court ruled it's a decision for politicians, not the judiciary. That's the latest news. Sport is next.
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5: To sport, the AFL will implement a number of measures to improve their health and wellbeing standards following a review into the Elijah Holland situation. AFL health and football operations boss Laura Kane says clubs will be mandated to employ a full-time psychologist.
9: Or the equivalent across our AFL and AFLW programs, with industry consultation in relation to that initiative commencing immediately.
5: Carlton has been fined $75,000 for their handling of Holland's mental health episode. And Arsenal has booked a place in the Champions League final, beating Atletico Madrid 2-1 on aggregate in their semi-final. That's the latest Vision National News. I'm Jaden James.
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5: Time now for a look at the weather. A cloud band is bringing showers to northeast New South Wales and southeast and central Queensland. Onshore winds around a high pressure ridge are causing a few showers over western Tasmania and southern areas stretching from Victoria to WA. An unstable air mass is enhancing storms across WA's Kimberley region. In the capital cities, Sydney with a top of 23 degrees, mostly sunny, Melbourne with a late shower, 20, Brisbane 26 with showers, Perth with sunny skies, a top of 23, Adelaide 19 with showers, Canberra sunny day, 18, Hobart 19 with a late shower, and Darwin a top of 35 degrees and sunny skies. That's the latest news, sport and weather on Vision, May's Visionathon month. 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
8: 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Give thanks to him and praise his name." That's from Psalms 100 verse 4.
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1: Hey, wonderful to have you along with us on today's 2020, and we're 25 minutes away from checking on the latest developments around Israel and in the Middle East war. Mandy Warby will be back with us. That's 25 minutes from now. Then on Faith and the Future with Dr. Camille Majdali into a series on the Middle East. Interesting to see if what was pre-recorded a while back actually holds true today. Get ready for that later this hour on Faith and the Future. But if you are just joining us, we're talking about... we're in the deep end, really. Our special guest today says in Scriptures, what our special guest today calls Scripture's authorized voice of disorientation, we're talking a lot about the book of Ecclesiastes and some permission to speak truthfully about life, a realistic account of life under the sun when God's purposes feel hidden. Now, you might be thinking you've got a pretty good grip on life, but there appears to be, in our changing secular and technological age, a developing ambiguity that some find frustrating and even disappointing. Well, our special guest today has wrestled with his own questions around those ambiguous things. He's wrestled with his own frustration and his own disappointments. He calls these enigmas. He says life can be repetitive, monotonous, empty, marked by blood, sweat and tears, unpredictable, unfair, fleeting and even downright cruel. And as Christians, we want to find a confident path forwards without giving in to apathy, doubt or despair. Pete Adlam is our guest. You spell that A-D-L-E-M, Pete Adlam. He's been an Anglican minister for over 20 years. He's got a new book out. It's called Enigma, Help and Hope for Life in a Confusing World. Hey, Pete, I want to invite listeners to join into our conversation too, and our talkback line's open on 1-800-316-316. You can also send us a text on 0447-488-316. Pete, I want to ask you, with all of these negative things, these enigmas, is there a desperation in people? Might be talking men, women. Maybe we don't expect it as much from young people who are sort of, you know, yet to go through some of these challenging times, but looking for something to unlock some hope. Any thoughts around the desperation that people have around these things?
0: I definitely hear this all the time in my life and ministry. Like, it is the theme, really. As a Anglican church around Australia last year, we ran a sort of a 6-week season of evangelism called Hope 25. And our church, we're continuing that this year with Hope 26. And the theme is still hope, because that's what we're all so desperately looking for, whether it's in the world. You've mentioned there Israel and what's happening over there in the Middle East, but also in our own personal lives. All of us have these times where we are desperately looking beyond the circumstances of our life, beyond the struggles, to something we can really hold on to. And I think in the Western context, a lot of it's to do with sickness, Neil. So I think many of us, the first time we really, really are looking for hope is when we or a loved one is sick. And that is often where this desire for meaning, for life, for fulfillment, for something beyond this existence is really primed and ready to go. That's certainly been true in my own life.
1: Interesting, isn't it, that some of us might be so self-absorbed we haven't noticed the challenges that are going on with those who might even be closest to us in our own families or in our own community, in our own church experience, because it's not just the hardships we face ourselves. And, you know, as you get a little older and you have some experiences and some health issues come along, or some people who we love died, or we lost a job and we're feeling like we're at a loose end, hardships and experiences, these are not just for us, but what's going on around us too. And no doubt the wisdom that we glean from having experienced some of those things and how we find a way forward is very helpful for those around us. But those hardships, they're just around the corner. This is not something you miss out on. And maybe it's come back to this chasing after the wind. If you think you're going to avoid the hardships, you're probably chasing after the wind. Would that be a way of looking at that?
0: Yeah. Couldn't agree more, Neil. I mean, it'll end up catching up with us in the end, won't it? Some people seem to have problem after problem early on in life. Others seem to sail through and you think, oh my goodness, no suffering or pain ever seems to touch them. But as sure as night follows day, at some point in their life, there will be a reckoning. There'll be a time when all the fallen world that we live in just comes and pierces. And I think the more we're able to deal with it as we go, the more prepared we are for the darker seasons ahead.
1: Let me just rattle through a few of these hardships for listeners who might be just joining us and missed the earlier part of our conversation. Hardships and experiences, chasing the wind we're talking about. This is terminology that comes from the book of Ecclesiastes. Other words like meaninglessness, those sorts of things are very prevalent. But chasing the wind, when life is repetitive and monotonous. Ever felt like that? When life is empty, when life is blood, sweat, and tears, when life is unpredictable, when life is unfair, when life is fleeting, when life is cruel, when life is an enigma. Nothing more depressing than talking about all of those things, because some of us have experienced those to a greater degree than others. Some of us are more aware of these enigmas than those who might be a little younger in years and haven't had so many losses. But this is something we all experience. What out of that list? I mean, you've got the list there based on the book of Ecclesiastes. What stands out to you for a comment here, Pete?
0: Well, I think for me, the final one, when life is cruel, sometimes, and this is probably the hardest one, this is why it was the final chapter in that first section, Neil, because sometimes it does feel like all of life is coming against us. Like if something was going to go wrong, it's gone wrong. And I recount a story there, a true story of some friends of mine within my congregation who lost their son to cancer. And it was such a desperately difficult journey for them. And yet throughout it, God achieved some incredible things in the life of our community and in drawing people to faith in God through that very dark time. So sometimes life is cruel, yes, but God is over and above all of that. And he's able to use all those things in this fabric to weave it all together for good.
1: Hey, Pete, we mentioned a little earlier, you've had your own struggles through these issues that we're calling enigmas. But yes, you, as a minister of the gospel, I mentioned, you know, 20 years in your leadership role there in Tasmania, in Kingston, you've seen the power of the ideas in this book of Ecclesiastes transform lives and bring hope in the midst of darkness. This is the sort of thing I guess you do see when you are leading a church, because you're actually in the deep end with a lot of people in the challenges. But, you know, how have you seen this power at work in the lives of people in your own congregation and your own community?
0: Well, look, I think when I started out as a pastor, my temptation was to go for the quick fix, Neil. That's my confession. You know, as a young man, I thought, oh, I can offer them help. I can offer them this. I can offer them that. And it took just probably a very small period of time for me to realize that actually that wasn't going to cut it. And actually journeying with people through the muck is what is the most helpful to people going through difficult times. And I found every piece of these 9 pieces of advice helpful to offer people at different seasons. When people are going through just more surface level things, I do the first 3. I talk about finding the joy in the small things and taking risks and making friends and so on. And when things are more difficult, I really encourage that personal reflection of taking stock of what's going on. What can I learn from this difficult season? How can I make sure that I'm content within my circumstance? How can I sit with that, acknowledging the still of God? And then the last 3 are all about, I guess, how do we include God in this conversation? Because God is, he may seem distant, but he isn't. He may seem like he's not there or he's not able to do something. He absolutely is. And I think trying to help people to see where God is in a particular difficult situation is very, very fruitful for those difficult seasons.
1: Interesting, isn't it, to reflect on the quick fix and recognizing that there is no quick fix on some things. You know, the quick fix might be a simple prayer, or it might be a season of prayer, and, you know, from time to time, God does miraculous things, as we've always been able to testify, certainly on this program. But these things that are mysteries, these things that are a little bit deeper and more challenging, that go beyond the quick fix idea, that go beyond the healing from whatever condition you are facing, to the recognition that maybe you're facing something that maybe is going to stay with you till the end of your life. You like to reflect on the mysteries, the mystery of God, the mystery of purpose, the mystery of sin, the mystery of suffering, and the mystery of death. Coming to grips with those, that's takes a little bit of thought, takes a little bit of, you know, immersion in the things of God to be able to appreciate that there's mystery there. How do you reflect on this mystery and all of these different mysteries?
0: I think for some of these mysteries, the book of Ecclesiastes draws a blank. And we must look for later in the Bible to find out where these mysteries are resolved. And we find that most clearly in the person of Jesus. And that's why, yeah, the end of this book, I explore 5 different stories from the gospel accounts where Jesus meets with particular individuals and he offers some help for us to solve these mysteries. And these are stories that some of your listeners will be quite familiar with. The rich young ruler, the Samaritan woman, the thief on the cross. But these people are still very helpful for us as we grapple with these mysteries that Jesus alone is able to unlock.
1: You remind us of something that's so important for us whenever we're contemplating things like this. Because the book of Ecclesiastes, it's there in the Old Testament. It's actually only a very short book, but so full of just the reality of life, the chasing after the wind, the meaninglessness, and, you know, eking out a little bit of fun along the way to ease the pain of some of the things that you face in your life. But you remind us that there is a context here. Let's stay for a few moments with that context, because here it is, a context that describes the disorientation and the distortions that happen in our lives. And when we're talking about mysteries, you immediately pointed to Jesus, because he is the one who helps to resolve the mystery and give us hope and insight for what we're all about. Enlarge a little here about just the most powerful thing here around Jesus in the whole circumstance of chasing the wind and meaninglessness.
0: Well, Jesus is able, whenever he speaks to an individual, whether it be the Samaritan woman or the thief on the cross or the rich young ruler, he always blows their minds with their current context and pushes towards something that is deeper and more ultimate and where they have a deeper understanding of who Jesus is. Jesus doesn't only offer life to people. He doesn't only offer salvation to people. He says, look at me, come into relationship with me. Be willing, he says, the rich young ruler, you've got to be willing to give up all of your riches, all of the things that you're putting so much of your identity into, and instead you come and follow me. Now, for some of us, it won't be our riches. That won't be the biggest problem. Others of us will have different idols, different problems in our life. But whatever it is, Jesus says, you've got to stop looking to the things that are giving you this sense of security and fulfillment and start looking and finding those things which are ultimately only fully found in me.
1: Wow, the wisdom of God in the words of Jesus, in the stories that we read about Jesus in the Gospels, and reflecting on his words. I mean, as you're sharing those things, and I might say absolutely beautifully, my mind has gone to Matthew 5, 6, and 7, the Sermon on the Mount. The wisdom of God. I mean, these sorts of words coming from the mouth of an ordinary man just don't make sense. But knowing that these words came from the Son of God himself, you know, sometimes we underrate, don't we, when we're looking at the words of Jesus. We're looking at the wisdom of God, because the words that Jesus spoke were the wisdom of God. Any reflection around that? Because sometimes we underrate Jesus.
0: Oh, look, the Sermon on the Mount is the greatest sermon ever preached, isn't it? You know, the Beatitudes are his great introduction. We have the two prophets and the two ways, the two paths, the two houses for his conclusion. And wouldn't you know, there's three major points in the Sermon on the Mount. So there's a justification for every preacher who preaches a three-point sermon. He's got three big points. But look, the Sermon on the Mount just shows that absolutely the wisdom of God in the voice of Jesus. And he tackles in that sermon all the things that we need to have tackled in life. He talks about our fears. He talks about our priorities. He talks about our relationship to others as well as our relationship with him. And of course, we have in it the golden rule of do unto others as we would have them do to us. So it's got it all in there, hasn't it, Neil?
1: It has.
0: It's the greatest of all sermons.
1: You know, when we're talking about meaninglessness and chasing after the wind, you know, I think there's listeners who really relate to all of those sorts of things we can see sometimes in our own lives when we've grappled with all of these ambiguities and we've found something so special in the wisdom of Jesus to be able to resolve or at least help us to understand what it is to be content in some of these enigmas. Earlier on, we started talking about some tips. You call them 9 tips for living. And when you're stuck in all of these things that we're calling enigmas, just coming out with some good practical things, let me just race through some of the earlier practical things that we mentioned, because I want to ask you about some of the really, really big resolutions that the teacher, the writer of the book of Ecclesiastes, came up with. So you started with find joy in simple pleasures. You said, seek friendship, take risks, learn from your tears, adapt to the seasons of your life, and accept your lot in life. I want to talk to you about what, when you get to the book of Ecclesiastes in the end of the last chapter, and, you know, this is the answer to meaninglessness and chasing after the wind. What are the tips here that the teacher leads us into, Pete?
0: Well, the very last book of this great God command, I think that difficult bits.
1: Hey, and they go right. I've got to cut in here, Pete, because this link that decides to just have a little conniption right in the moment when you're delivering amazing wisdom. Give us that again as we talk about what the teacher comes up with as the resolution to all of these things, meaningless and chasing after the wind. What does he come up with?
0: Well, in chapter 12, the very last chapter of the book, we have this sort of famous statement of fear God and keep his commands. This is like his summary statement of the whole book. But often readers will skip to that. They'll skip through all the enigmas and they'll go straight to that resolution. And I think that's a mistake. I argue that actually these words are not the teacher's words at all. They're actually the words of a book reviewer, as it were. And this book reviewer is authorizing all that the teacher has said and is himself making a summary of what the teacher has said. I think this is the climax. This is where it needs to end. Fear God and keep his commands. But it's not in a blind, naive sense. It's understanding some of these complexities, understand these enigmas. This is still ultimately the final piece of advice: to fear God, to stick with him, to not stray, to not give up on God, but to stay with him despite the enigmas of life.
1: Fear God and keep his commands. Remembering God in your life choices, those are so, so important as well. And the thought that, you know, you didn't use the word enjoy, but as you're reading through the book of Ecclesiastes, and I think there's going to be some listeners, they're going straight to Ecclesiastes after our conversation, and they're going to want to have a fresh read of this. I'm going to use the word, and I don't think you used it, but enjoying the journey through the enigmas, seeing yourself in the picture. I think, you know, sometimes you want to race through to the end, but no, just enjoying the journey here. You'll be enriched by understanding the journey, won't you? And it's only like, is it 12 or 13 chapters, something like that?
0: 12 chapters, yeah.
1: 12 chapters. So enjoying that journey. Hey, time is running out. One more thing. I was struck by the thought that you took a whole page to put a very short paragraph at the end of your book. And you go out of your way to say, do the Alpha course.
0: Yeah.
1: Is this something that you've run in your church or something you've seen, just the power of the Alpha course? Because does the Alpha course address some of these sorts of issues that you're writing about around the book of Ecclesiastes and these enigmas of our life? What does the Alpha course mean to you?
0: Alpha course is only one of many courses, but it's a great one. It really is. We've been to church many times. I've been to an Alpha conference in London and heard stories of how Alpha has been transforming various Christian communities right around the globe. And I think it's just a very personable, very clear explanation of the basic Christian faith. The first one, the introductory one, is there more to life than this? And I think that is really picking up from where the book of Ecclesiastes leaves off. So I'd encourage any of your listeners to, if you're interested in finding more about the Christian faith, or you've got friends who are interested in learning more, just find a place where Alpha's run. It's run at many different churches. It's not one particular denomination or another. Many different churches run it. And I think they'll be really be rewarded of finding an opportunity to ask your questions, as well as hopefully finding some really good answers.
1: Is there any more to life than this? You might want to get a hold of Enigma. The book is called Enigma, Help and Hope for Life in a Confusing World. You'll be able to find that at online booksellers. Is there a special website that you have, Pete? Because I don't have a website listed here, but is there a way that listeners can connect with you, either on the web or on social media? What's the best way for listeners to connect?
0: Yeah, there is a website called enigmathebook.com, and you can find some details there, and I'd be very happy for you to get in contact with me. Yeah, absolutely. Okay. I've also written a gospel outline based on the book of 1 John that you can find at that website as well.
1: Wonderful. EnigmaTheBook.com. The book is Enigma, Help and Hope for Life in a Confusing World. Pete Adlem, if you're looking for Pete's name, if you're doing any searches, A-D-L-E-M, an Anglican minister. He leads St. Clement's Anglican Church in Kingston, Tasmania, just south of Hobart. Get a hold of the book. Connect with Pete. What a great conversation. Thank you so much, Pete, for taking that time and just in, including our listeners in your deeper thoughts around these issues. Appreciate you being with us today on 2020.
0: Thank you so much for inviting me.
1: And just ahead, Mandy Wobby's joining us. We're going to be looking at latest developments around Israel and the Middle East war. That's coming just ahead.
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0: It's Ben Fuller. Turn it around. You're on Vision. It's Neil with you on 2020. On a Wednesday, we love to check in with Mandy Warby and just see if we can keep up with the changes that are happening, sometimes not by the day, but by the hour, around Israel and the war in the Middle East. Hey, Mandy, welcome back.
1: Hi, good to be here, Neil.
0: Mandy, the ongoing situation with Iran, ceasefires being broken, what have you been gleaning?
1: Yeah, Iran has broken the ceasefire again. What they've done is they fired directly at the Americans. Iran launched missiles and drones at US forces, and the US were actually intercepting threats while moving to reopen the global shipping lanes under what's been called Project Freedom. Have you heard of that? Project Freedom?
0: Yes, yeah. It's the latest development, yeah. And I think that's got all about permission to have a war in the US. But
1: No, it's not about that, actually. US Central Command Admiral Brad Cooper, he said that the cruise missiles that were going after both US Navy ships, but mostly after commercial shipping, he said they were defending themselves and, according to their commitment, defending all of the commercial ships. Secretary of State Marco Rubio said that the military actions involving Iran, they are defensive and they're strategically focused on the Strait of Hormuz. He said this is not an offensive operation, it's a defensive operation, which basically says they won't shoot unless they're shot at. Now, then he went on and explained what Operation Freedom is. It's an initiative designed to escort merchant ships safely through the strait, and the very first step toward reopening the strait, bringing the Iranian regime's, what they're calling it, the last-ditch active economic arson, and they're trying to stop that. And Marco Rubio went on to say that many nations in the world, he said, the majority of whom are not engaged in any military hostilities are now at risk, not just of losing their cargo, but the lives of their own citizens because of the blockade. Basically, what that means is that the vessels, when they're at sea, if they can't get through, restock, empty, get more stock and then head on the way, they're just sitting there. They're running out of food, they're running out of potable water, they're running out of resources, and so they're in danger. And he said that the US has had many, many nations approach them, asking them to not only free their vessels, but to restore the freedom of navigation in the Strait of Hormuz, because it's critical. It's not just about oil. It's about global trade. And he said, Marco Rubio said, that the Iranian regime cannot be allowed to dictate who uses that vital waterway. And they can't be. They don't own that waterway. It's very close to them, but they don't own it. And it's essentially, you could say, the property of all of the nations in the Arabian Gulf. But the Iranians have been threatening to use this to basically put a chokehold on the world, and they can't. I mean, they've been threatening to do it for so long, and the whole world has been too frightened to get to this point, and that's why the Iranian regime has become the number one sponsor of terror, and it's also why they were allowed to get so dangerous over a short period of time.
0: And we continue to feel all the effects of what is happening in that Strait of Hormuz, the Middle East conflict and breaking of ceasefires and who knows where the next step will go. Hey, Iran attacked the UAE, the United Arab Emirates, again, despite the ceasefire. What are developments looking like there?
1: Yeah, I read a report in the Gulf News, and they reported, all the world leaders are condemning this attack. It's an unprovoked attack. The UAE wasn't even involved in the war between Israel, Iran and America, but they've attacked them more than all of the other Muslim states, and they've attacked them all a lot. But Egypt, Jordan, Bahrain, Saudi Arabia, Qatar, they've all condemned the IRGC, and collectively they said that they are affirming full support for the measures taken by the UAE to safeguard its security and protect its population. Kurdistan has condemned. The UK came out and said, oh, we're concerned. And everybody's going, that's powerful. Not. Then you've got, Germany, France, Belgium, they've all issued very strong condemnations. Canada, New Zealand have. Most of the nations have. Australia, I don't know if you've heard Australia's condemnation. I don't know. I haven't heard anything from Turkey.
0: I haven't heard it very loudly. Syria. And sometimes we wonder about the politics in all of that.
1: Mm. Yeah. So most of the world has been up in arms about it. But I should note, however, that remember we talked about Israel sending Iron Dome to the UAE, the only other nation that's had it, and the operational staff to run it. They successfully intercepted the missiles that were fired from Iran against the UAE. And for political reasons, you know, to keep all the Muslim nations happy, they made no official response about Israel's defense system, Iron Dome, intercepting the missiles. I mean, quite frankly, that's very disappointing because they do have a warm peace. They're part of the Abraham Accords, but I guess it's politics, and politics is a dirty game.
0: And interesting, isn't it? Perhaps a sign of friendship, Israel sharing that technology with the
1: UAE.
0: Absolutely. And interestingly, you know, that Iron Dome shooting down missile threats. But Israel's got a whole lot of even more sophisticated defence mechanisms
1: in play, haven't they? They really do. They've got Iron Dome, David Sling. New to their defence system is Iron Beam. And they're unlike anything that the world has seen before. The innovation is remarkable. It's cutting edge, and it has been a game changer when it comes to dealing with short-range and long-range missiles and rockets. However, drone warfare is a completely different animal. They're much smaller, and these big systems can't target on the drones, and the drones have been shocking. So, as is the case with all of the threats Israel has faced over the past 78 years, they analyze, they adapt, they pivot, and then they innovate in order to deal with every new incarnation of weaponry and threat. So what they did was they are about to deploy a new weapon to counter the drone threat from Hezbollah. And the system, according to what I read, consists of 5.56 millimeter fragmentation ammunition. And it can be used in an M16 or the Tavor assault rifles that the IDF use in the field. And each round contains five small, steep pellets. And so when instead of one round going out, you've got all these five that go out, and they cover an area of about 30 metres, which is enough to actually cover a or take out a drone. And what this means is that every IDF soldier is going to be equipped with this ammunition, because I don't know if you've ever watched drones come in. You can watch them coming in. Mm. They're not as fast as a missile or a rocket, which means if they see these, every IDF soldier is going to have these weapons, this ammunition, I mean, and they're going to be able to take these drones out before they hit. Every IDF soldier would have, which means they're not going to have something equivalent to the Iron Dome positioned here or there and moving them around. The defensive capability will be in the hands of every IDF soldier, which is amazing. But, you know, they also put net things over buildings and tanks and things like that that actually deflect the tanks. So they're, it's quite amazing technology.
0: Effective, smaller, cheaper, more agile. You know, we're modern warfare heads. If you're under attack from such things as drones.
1: Yeah.
0: Hey, the latest stunts, another flotilla in protest, you know, around Gaza issues here.
1: Yeah.
0: What have you been monitoring about the latest one?
1: The latest flotilla stunt, it's just a stunt, called the Global Sumud Flotilla, whose goal was to break the military blockade on Gaza and provide humanitarian aid. And it failed again. First of all, the military blockade that everybody condemns Israel for is legal. It's legal according to international law, such as that is, because Hamas declared war on Israel years ago and have stated that they are going to be in a perpetual war. As such, the blockade is Israel's right for defensive and protective purposes. It's completely legal. Now, the official Israeli response to the flotilla, this escapade, they're calling it the Hamas Sumud Flotilla. And this is their statement. They said, it says, Israeli authorities have completed the interception of the Hamas Sumud Flotilla. Despite the organisers' claims, almost no equipment or humanitarian supplies were found on board. All participants are safe, in good health, and are being processed for deportation in coordination with relevant government agencies. As repeatedly stated by Israel and other international partners, any genuine aid could have been transferred to Gaza through existing lawful humanitarian channels. This was never about delivering aid. It was always about provocation. Like all the other flotillas have been. Now, what was found on board, though, Neil, very interestingly, this was their humanitarian aid. Drug paraphernalia and condoms were found on the flotilla. One of the leaders had actually been accused of sexual assault from numerous participants. Also, two members of the flotilla have been detained for a longer period of time because they've been identified as being part of an organisation called Popular Conference for Palestinians Abroad, which sounds very nice, but the title is deceptive. It is a recognised terrorist organisation acting as a front for Hamas, recognised by both Israel and the US. The flotilla was made up of, it was either 20 or 22 vessels, 175 activists from multiple nations. They were intercepted because the vessel actually tried, and there's video footage of it, they actually tried to intercept an Israeli merchant vessel. That is an illegal action. And an Israeli statement said that the flotilla was intercepted early in transit, quote, due to the large number of vessels participating in the flotilla and the risk of escalation and the need to prevent the breach of a lawful blockade because they could have been fired upon. Israel does not want to injure or hurt anyone. After the vessels were boarded and taken charge, again, I've seen this footage, activists were dancing and doing gymnastics on the deck. They were perfectly happy. They were fed. They were healthy. They were safe. They were quite comfortable, having a great deal of fun on deck, not under any duress, pain or restraint.
0: Lots of threats around Israel, you know, whether it's Hezbollah in the north, you know, Iran, all of those sorts of things.
1: Yep.
0: What about those things that come from within, you know, threats that come from within the borders of Israel? Because nothing is watertight for them, isn't it?
1: No. The majority of the Arab and Muslim population living in Israel, there are 2 million of them. The overwhelming majority of them live very, very peacefully, comfortably and safely in Israel, and they like it that way. Maybe next week I'll tell you about a conversation I had with a former IDF soldier and prison warden who was right there, Johnny on the spot, when the terrorists were released in order to get the hostages back. Remind me, and I will tell you about that next week. Fascinating. From the horse's mouth. Anyway, look, over the past years, Palestinian terrorists inside Israel have used forest fires as a weapon, stabbings, car ramming, suicide bombings, all manner of threats. Tying incendiary devices to birds and then releasing them into Israeli farms and forest areas. Now, it was reported just 4 days ago that terrorists from an Arab village called Muaya poisoned water cisterns on a farm in the region of Benjamin, or the tribe of Benjamin. They infiltrated the farm and carried out a large-scale poisoning attack. What they did was they poured a toxic substance mixed with oil into about 10 cisterns. The oil made the poison float on the surface to ensure that all the flock drank it. Now, they broke the locks and that secured the cisterns, and when the local shepherd arrived, he noticed a substance was floating on like a scum on the surface of the water. He prevented more animals from drinking. He called the authorities. Some sheep got sick. They were vomiting, convulsing. And the human beings could have been drinking this as well. And they checked all the other cisterns and discovered how far and wide this threat was. The animals are being treated with a life-saving veterinary treatment. They're hoping they're going to be saved. This is the ninth such attack, the ninth attack in 2 years on the Jewish shepherding communities by the Palestinian Arabs trying to murder them and wipe out their livestock. I mean, the level of depravity is stunning and shocking. The terrorism and murder is evil. Zero respect or consideration for life, any life. It's horrific.
0: You know, as you describe forest fires, stabbings, car rammings, suicide bombings, poisoning the water, nothing is off limits.
1: Yeah.
0: For, you know, sometimes we talk about the rules of war. Yeah. There are no rules for those.
1: In fact, all of the rules of war are ignored, and it's the broken rules of war that are implied in terrorism.
0: Mandy Warby, always good to get your update. And yes, next week, no doubt we'll have opportunity to talk about things, because next week you and I will be on for Visionathon.
1: That's right, Visionathon yes. next week. Well, yes, all this month, actually.
0: It's all
1: but
0: this
1: we've
0: month.
1: But we're going to go full steam ahead from next Tuesday to Friday, so we'll be running fast.
0: You know, the Visionathon tally is already rising.
1: But over 40K so far. It's amazing.
0: I can just look at it here, $43,164. Lots of people, obviously, getting in early, making a donation for Visionathon, and let that be the encouragement. This whole

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1: Here we go!
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4: A focus back today on the Middle East and the continuing instability in the Middle East. Camille, the Middle East is one of your passions. You have your heritage roots going back to Palestine. You look at the events, you look at the trends. What should be the thing that we here in Australia see when we see the instability continuing in the Middle East?
5: I believe we should be very watchful and compassionate. I don't believe we should worry, but I do believe we should pray. Instability in the Middle East is not just a problem for the region. Because of its location, because of its oil resources, and most of all, because of its theological significance, and yes, indeed, it has that, it affects the whole world, for better or for worse. One of the things that we've seen since the year 2011 is what is called the Arab Spring. The Arab Spring is a grassroots, youth-driven, internet-fueled series of revolutions across the Arab world, endeavoring to unseat long-term dictators and replace them with democratic elections and freedoms. That was the sincere and genuine goal of the Arab Spring. We have seen changes of government, and we have seen elections. But what we've also seen is that there's been an instability as well. Transitions do bring instability, but this is more than just normal. It is exacerbated by all kinds of factors. One of the things is that in the elections that have been held in the Arab Spring countries is that they have elected fundamentalist parties. And these parties, of course, are not capable, and frankly, I don't think even secular parties could solve these problems that are faced. For example, Egypt has subsidies on fuel and food, which are unsustainable. Egyptians don't make a lot of money, and the price of food can be 30 to 40% of their meager income. Take the subsidies away, and what do you have? Basically, a recipe for social upheaval. At the same time, Egypt can't afford to pay them anymore. Really, her best solution is to get handouts from other countries, particularly oil-rich countries, just to feed the people in the way that they're accustomed. Egypt has been so unstable, and it is the largest Arab country, and it is bordering significant countries, or it's in the center of the region. This is a problem. But also, there have been civil wars or near civil wars in places like Syria, Iraq, Egypt, I've mentioned, Libya, Yemen, Sudan, and Somalia. Neil, that's a lot of countries to be on the teeter-totter.
4: So when we look at the instability, and we also observe efforts that might move towards peace, I'm talking about Israel there as they're in the midst of the Middle East, is it likely that there is ever going to be any achievement of peace? Or is this ongoing instability and some level of peacefulness likely to be the way of the future?
5: Strange as it might sound, we believe there will be peace. But it may be both a false peace preceding genuine peace. It may be an Antichrist-imposed peace. It may be just out of the blue somebody comes and

0: brings easy answers to difficult questions. Ultimately, biblically speaking, we know there'll be peace. But the instability, it can both work against or for modern Israel. And I've heard both arguments, but the thing is this, when the region has peace, ultimately the world does too.
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3: 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News is coming next. My time's up for today. Neil signing off, waving from the balcony. Get ready. Jen is joining you after news. 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
1: In this bulletin, the Home Affairs Minister issues a stern warning to returning ISIS brides, and the Victorian government makes a $1 billion lottery deal. With the details, I'm Jaden James. A cohort of 13 ISIS brides and their children are expected to arrive in Australia tomorrow. The Albanese government has confirmed the 4 women and 9 children have made plans to travel to Australia. Home Affairs Minister Tony Burke says they are not being assisted.
2: The government is not repatriating and will not repatriate. The government is not assisting and will not assist these individuals. They made an appalling, disgraceful decision. If any of these individuals find their way back to Australia, if they have committed crimes, they can expect to face the full force of the law without exception.
1: AFP Commissioner Chrissy Barrett has confirmed that the children arriving back will be required to undergo community integration programs. The Prime Minister says the federal budget will include a fuel security and resilience package. Anthony Albanese has confirmed the government is planning to establish permanent onshore fuel and fertiliser reserve. Australia's biggest sheep station is up for sale. Jumbuck Pastoral's 1.29 million hectares in South Australia is on the market. It's 12 times the size of Hong Kong and is tipped to go to a foreign investor. Victorian Premier Jacinta Allen denies the operating surplus in yesterday's state budget would not have been possible without a $1 billion lottery deal. Victoria's books will be $1 billion in the black next financial year, after the Treasurer sacrificed about $900 million for the cost of living relief. The 40-year extension of the Lottery Corporation's licence far exceeds the usual 10-year deal. The Premier denying the surplus was only possible because of the extra cash.
3: No, we've delivered a surplus because we've worked hard to take the decisions through this budget process that has prioritised delivering that surplus, prioritised driving down net debt as a percentage of the economy.
1: Victoria's debt is set to hit $199 billion by 2030. Overseas, the US president says he has now paused the latest operation to guide ships through the Strait of Hormuz, less than 48 hours after it started. Donald Trump says the change has been made at the request of Pakistan and other countries to see if an agreement can be finalised. The US Secretary of State only today declared Operation Epic Fury is over and has been replaced by Project Freedom. A Christian newspaper that was launched nearly 150 years ago is still being published by the Salvation Army. Every edition of The War Cry includes information on how to become a Christian and a prayer to commit one's life to Christ. It still reaches about 1.7 million readers in the UK and Ireland each week. It's available in 130 countries, including Australia. 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Radiant Mobile promises to block what it calls harmful content, including adult sites and those relating to self-harm and drugs. It claims to offer stronger protection than downloadable app blockers. It also provides Bible-based AI-generated games and videos. That's the latest news. Sport is next.
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1: To the NRL, Broncos star Ben Hunt says he's an outside shot to run out for the team against the Sea Eagles on Saturday. The veteran half is in line to return from a knee injury as Brisbane battle a growing casualty ward. Hunt insists he'll be careful not to rush back early.
4: Yeah, no, look, I definitely won't be going too soon, but I've got a fitness test today to get through, you know, some wrestling contact and a few different drills, and if I pass through all that, then I'll be right to play, but I'd still say it's a bit of an outside shot.
1: Tom Duffy will start at halfback for the Broncos on Saturday night at Manly. And in the AFL, the Giants are reportedly considering a shift away from their Greater Western Sydney tag. That's the latest Vision National News. I'm Jaden James.
5: Would you agree that the world is changing fast? Phil Edwards here, CEO of Vision. That pace of change has many Australians searching for meaning and hope as the world proves daily it just can't satisfy. They're looking for voices that are calm, credible and grounded. Voices that don't shout, but gently guide. That's the role Vision plays across Australia and beyond. We're a catalyst for truth discovery, showing the way to Jesus. Envision is made possible by a quiet but powerful engine. People like you. 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And I have some great news to share. We're about to take another very big step with Perth soon to receive Vision Citywide on DAB Plus Digital Radio. 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Vision's 38-year history is full of faith steps like this, and it's happened through partnership, believers stepping out together, knowing God is faithful to provide. Oh,

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2: Time now for a look at the weather. The cloud band is bringing showers to northeast New South Wales and southeast and central Queensland. Onshore winds around a high-pressure ridge are causing a few showers over western Tasmania and southern areas stretching from Victoria to WA. An unstable air mass is enhancing storms across WA's Kimberley region. In the capital cities, Sydney with a top of 23 degrees, mostly sunny, Melbourne with a late shower, 20, Brisbane 26 with showers, Perth with sunny skies, a top of 23, Adelaide 19 with showers, Canberra sunny day, 18, Hobart 19 with a late shower, and Darwin a top of 35 degrees and sunny skies. That's the latest news, sport and weather on Vision, May's Visionathon month. 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
4: Beautiful day for the 6th of May and lots of good things on the way. G'day, I am Jen. All right, first up though, let's take a look at a location in Queensland where you'll hear Vision Christian Radio. Georgetown. For Georgetown in Queensland, Vision's heard on 87.6 FM. Georgetown is surrounded by beef cattle country and some of the best gemstone find areas in Queensland. It's about 380k southwest of Cairns. And in its history, Georgetown was actually originally known by another name. It was originally called Etheridge back in the 1800s, but by 1871, it had been changed to Georgetown. And the Cobalt Gorge nearby to Georgetown, a narrow and impressively beautiful gorge, which can be traversed by boat, although there are some points where the walls get a little bit thin. Also known as a place where you'll find a few freshwater crocs. Looking to the weather for Georgetown in Queensland today, 31 degrees, the forecast top, and mostly sunny. These words can be found in the Bible in the book of John. This is John chapter 10 and verse 11. Jesus said, "I'm the good shepherd. The good shepherd lays down his life for the sheep." That is John chapter 10 and verse 11.
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4: Welcome to the Live Lounge for a Wednesday, and on this Wednesday, the 6th of May, two live tracks for you, one from Zach Williams and the other from For King and Country. All right, Zach Williams lined up to play first the song Old Church Choir, and this reminder from Zach to let nothing steal your joy today.
5: So what I really want people to experience when they hear this song is just to be able to understand and feel, you know, that I have lived through these words and that, you know, obviously God's done an amazing work in my life. For me to have this song of joy and this song of hope that I want to share with everybody, you know, I think it's something that you're going to want to roll your windows down and turn up loud and just kind of have a good time. And hopefully when you hear it, it will, you know, remind you that, you know, if you're living for the Lord, then nothing can steal your joy.
4: Zach Williams on Old Church Choir. And there you have it. Zach said it himself. Roll your windows down, turn it up loud. It's Zach Williams, Old Church Choir on Vision.

0: The King and Country on Vision's Live Lounge with God Only Knows, recorded live. A song that, as lead singer Joel Smallbone explained, is really a question mark of do we really understand each other fully? Our history, our family heritages, the struggles, the things that have been done to us that nobody knows about, the shame that we carry, and some of it we've done to ourselves as self-sabotage, and some of it other people have done to us. Truth is, God is the only one who knows the journey that each of us is on. Living for a cause greater than yourself. That is the topic on today's devotion from the Word for Today, and it's coming up shortly right here on Vision.
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6: Consider Joshua 14, verses 12 and 13. Give me this mountain of which the Lord spoke. And Joshua blessed him and gave Hebron to Caleb. Now when Moses sent Caleb to spy out the promised land, Caleb saw something that troubled him, the town of Hebron. Abraham buried his wife there. He was buried there. So were Isaac and Jacob. Hebron was a sacred site. Now it was inhabited by their enemies, and it bothered Caleb. It was more than he could take, so he asked Moses for Hebron. He didn't ask for Jerusalem, perched on Mount Moriah, or the Valley of Eshkol, where grapes grew as large as plums, or Jericho, where the Jordan River flowed. He wanted Hebron, whose soil had known the visitation of angels, and whose earth entombed the holiest family. Joshua blessed him and gave Hebron to Caleb. Caleb wanted to do something great for God. He lived with a higher call. Perhaps the reason your problems feel so great is that your call is too small. Max Licardo tells of a doctor friend who makes regular medical trips to a remote jungle clinic to treat the disadvantaged. He's a retired surgeon with ample income. He could spend every day of his life in ease and luxury. But he focuses on supporting the health clinic for his own good. I need a cause that's greater than cable TV and Cadillacs, he said. If I focus on my comfort, nothing can satisfy me. But when I focus on the concerns of God, I'm a happy man. Do you have a holy cause? A faith worth preserving? A mission worth living for? Ask God to give you a Hebron to claim for His glory. Living for a cause greater than yourself. That's Vision's Word for Today.
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Brandon Heath and Ryan Ellis with Highly Favoured on Vision. Hello, I'm Jen Spiker. How's your Wednesday going? Hopefully it's going okay. Committing God's word to memory and allowing it to go deep, you know, to that deep place where it might actually affect you. An opportunity for you to memorise a bit of scripture each week with our Treasury Project verse. We give you a verse or a couple of verses from the Bible every week that you can choose to memorise, and you can choose to memorise it however it works for you, you know, sticking up on the fridge or somewhere else in the house. And you will find the Treasury Project verse for the week in our Vision app. It's under the Bible tab. This week's verse, it is from the book of Psalms. It's Psalm 100 verse 4, and it says, "Enter his gates with thanksgiving and his courts with praise. Give thanks to him and praise his name." That is Psalm 100 and verse 4. New music for Consumed by Fire, a song that's titled Whole Wide World, coming up after Phil Wickham, What an Awesome God.

0: 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Consumed by Fire band member Jordan says that the song came from a convo around Psalm 2 verse 8, ask of me and I'll give you the nations, and reminded the band why they started in the first place too. It is both for the person who feels like they're out of reach and for the believer who needs to remember that Jesus is still pursuing us and we are called to go. Consumed by Fire's new one, Whole Wide World, you'll hear more of it here on Vision. Foundations is coming up next, where we consider the Jewish foundations of the Christian faith in a series at the moment investigating prophecies and scriptures that foretold of the Messiah.
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4: Foundations.
5: Both King David and the prophet Zechariah prophesying that Mashiach would be killed by crucifixion. They were doing that at least 400 years before crucifixion even came close to where they were living.
6: Exactly. So it can't have been talking about anybody before that time. Yeah. Can't have been.
4: Foundations. Understanding the Jewish foundations of our Christian faith. With Robbo Robinson and Mandy Warby.
5: We're in a series at the moment about Mashiach, the Jewish Messiah, and we've been investigating for a while all the various prophesied characteristics and criteria of this individual to see if there's any one specific person in human history who qualifies. And so far, Jesus is the only one who fits the bill.
6: He is the only one who fits the bill, because we looked at Psalm 22 last time and sort of discovered that while many ancient rabbis, or most ancient rabbis, believed that Psalm 22 was talking about the future Messiah, even though some modern rabbis, and even from the past few centuries, desperately want it to be talking about either King David himself or Israel. They can't bear the thought that it's Jesus. But here's the thing. Israel as a people never experienced what Psalm 22 says.
5: Right. Nor did David.
6: And neither did David. So it can't possibly be about David or Israel. But so many ancient rabbis really did believe it was about Messiah and said so. But I want to look at another place. There are three places in Scripture that talk about Messiah being pierced. And so I want to actually take a look in Zechariah.
5: Yes, it's Zechariah 12 verse 10 that says, God said, I'll pour out on the house of David and on the inhabitants of Jerusalem the spirit of grace and of supplication, so that they'll look on me, whom they have pierced, and they'll mourn for him as one mourns for an only son, and they'll weep bitterly over him like the bitter weeping of a firstborn.
6: So there's that that description of piercing again. And I want to say this again. I know I'm just repeating myself, but crucifixion wasn't something that the Jewish people were familiar with. And it certainly wasn't there what God had commanded them to use as a form of capital punishment.
5: Well, that's right.
6: You know, it was like unheard of to them.
5: Yeah, so it was a stoning was the capital punishment.
6: As horrible as that is.
5: Well, that's right, but that was very different to being pierced. So the book of Zechariah was actually dated in two sections, the first eight chapters written in around the 6th century BC, and then chapters 9 to 14 written in the 5th century BC. And as we've explained in other programs, it was the Persians who invented crucifixion as a form of execution. Primarily by impaling initially.
6: Yuck, can I say?
5: I know,
6: yuck.
5: That's
6: impaling is just yuck, isn't
5: awful.
6: It?
5: Mm-hmm. But they used that back in the 6th century, and then Alexander the Great took it into the Mediterranean in around the 4th century, where the Phoenicians used it, and ultimately it became commonplace within the Romans. And the Romans really were the ones that perfected crucifixion. They had it down to a fine art, and that was obviously much closer to and during the time of Christ. So both King David and the prophet Zechariah prophesying that Mashiach would be killed by crucifixion, they were doing that at least 400 years before crucifixion even came close to where they were living.
6: Exactly. So it can't have been talking about anybody before that time. Yeah. Can't have been. And here's some context, actually, for the verse that you read in Zechariah 12. The setting is that the nations of the world collectively are going to be coming against Jerusalem, the holy city. It's talking about a time in the future where they would all be burdened by Jerusalem and in a frenzy to overthrow the city and destroy the inhabitants. Now, Jerusalem has been besieged in times past, and it was destroyed along with the people, the majority of whom were sent into exile. And this description shows a different outcome, however. So we know that this prophecy is talking about something that actually hasn't happened yet. It's not talking about a past besieging and exile. It's something that hasn't happened. And verse 8 actually says that God is going to defend the inhabitants of Jerusalem this future time. And the situation is going to end with the destruction of the attacking nations. So again, we know that hasn't happened yet. Then if you get to verse 10 that we read earlier, that's when God said he would pour out on the house of David, on the inhabitants of Jerusalem, the spirit of grace and supplication. Doesn't that sound nice? It sounds nice, doesn't it? So that then they, that is, the house of Judah, the Israelites, the Jews, are going to look on me, whom they have pierced, and then they're going to mourn as one mourns for an only son. So they're looking at somebody that they themselves are responsible for piercing.
5: That's right, and that's where I guess it's, once again, I guess identifying who's the one that's doing the piercing and who's the one that's being pierced as helping to identify who this actually is.
6: Precisely. Now, before we actually go on a little bit, it's really important to understand or look at how rabbis have traditionally interpreted this particular prophecy, because it's pretty explicit. Because this verse is really very stressful to a lot of modern rabbis. They don't want to attribute this verse to the Mashiach. They really don't want to do that. In fact, it's very common to just interpret this passage as talking about King Josiah, who was a really, really beloved king. He was a really good king of Judah in the southern kingdom, one of the better kings, actually. And so they attribute it to him, but it doesn't make sense. He did actually die in battle. And I believe, was it the Assyrians or was it the Egyptians? Sorry, I've just forgotten. But he died in battle and he was shot with an arrow. So they say, see, he was pierced.
5: Yes.
6: That's why they come to that conclusion.
5: But I guess then you've come back to the point we made a few moments ago about the fact that they look on me whom they pierced. So it's actually not the enemy that did the piercing, but it was them that did the piercing.
6: Exactly. Minor detail. Minor
5: That's
6: detail.
5: Right.
6: That's right.
5: But semantics.
6: God's word is very clear.
5: Yeah.
6: They're going to be looking on somebody that they themselves have pierced. And then when they do, it's going to break their heart. I mean, it's heart-wrenching, and yet it's wonderful because you think, finally, this judicial blindness that's sitting on top of them, stopping them from being able to see Messiah, it's finally going to be lifted.
5: Yeah.
6: But boy, oh boy, when they do, it's going to be like, oh my goodness, it really was you. All this time, it was really you. But I want to share some quotes from, I should have mentioned this at the beginning, Dr. Eitan Bar from the Ministry of One for Israel, whom did all of the research for this. He is such a great teacher, and he is a Messianic Jewish believer. But he wrote an article from classic Judaism and historical interpretations and understandings from what the rabbis really believed originally, what they all thought, to get an understanding of what they believed and who the identity is mentioned in Zechariah 12. I've only got time to give you one quote, and we'll look at some more in the next program. But I want to start with Rabbi Rashi. Now, we've talked about him before, and he is notorious for being very, very, very, very anti-Jesus. Okay? And he went out of his way to reinterpret everything as much as he could to exclude Jesus.
5: Yeah, right.
6: But this is what he said about this prophecy in Zechariah 12. And this is a direct quote. He said, "And the land shall mourn in Zechariah's prophecy, who prophesied the future when they will mourn over Messiah, son of Joseph, who was killed." Now, that is breathtaking from Rabbi Rashi. I'm not saying he's a bad man, not at all.
5: Yeah.
6: But that's breathtaking. He's acknowledging that this one who was pierced is going to be the Messiah, son of Joseph. Mm. And we're going to look at the son of Joseph in future episodes. But this is just magnificent. So therefore, it can't possibly be talking about Josiah. It can't be talking about anybody else other than the Mashiach.
5: Okay, well, the next time we're going to be looking at some more of these quotes from classical interpretations of the passage in Zechariah and who the rabbis believed it was talking about. We'll do that next time on Foundations.
4: 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For study notes, resources and more, see vision.org.au/foundations.
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Katie Nicole with Have Your Way on Vision. Vision National News, not far away, and then we are into the spotlight. And today I am highlighting a conversation with Australian Paralympic medal winner Stephen Wilson. Stephen lost a leg after an accident when he was 12 years old, and we've been hearing about his life.

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1: Irish actress Roma Downey celebrates her birthday today, and we'll be hearing from Roma as she talks about that wonderful TV series, AD, The Bible Continues. I've got some personal stuff from a diary from way back when I was just 12 years of age. Hope you can join me.
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2: In this bulletin, the federal government to sign a security deal with Fiji and a rise in EV sales. With more, I'm Jaden James. Federal police have confirmed some women with links to Islamic State will be charged upon their return to Australia. 4 women and 9 children are expected to land in Sydney and Melbourne tomorrow. The Albanese government maintains it has not provided any assistance to the group on their journey home. Australia is on the cusp of signing a landmark security treaty with Fiji to help mitigate China's influence in the region. Foreign Minister Penny Wong is in the Pacific nation to try and iron out the final details of the agreement. The federal government claims the pact would strengthen strategic and economic cooperation between the two nations. Australia's Big Four banks have announced they will pass the latest interest rise onto customers. The official cash rate has jumped 25 basis points to 4.35%. Westpac, CBA, NAB and ANZ will apply the increase to variable home loans, putting extra pressure on households. South Australian Financial Counsellors Association executive Kate Fox says there is help out there for people struggling to pay the bills.
3: Banks and utilities providers all have hardship provisions, so it's certainly worth contacting them and seeing if there's some negotiation that can happen there. And if you're really struggling with contacting them and negotiating them, a financial counsellor can help with that.
2: It's the third consecutive rate rise from the RBA. 3 child protection staff have been stood down in the Northern Territory over incidents in the lead-up to the death of a 5-year-old girl in Alice Springs. 6 child protection notifications were made to the department in the weeks leading up to when she went missing. An internal investigation is now taking place. Electric and hybrid car sales have spiked in the wake of the fuel crisis driven by the Middle East war. Fiend Tor at carsales.com.au says their internal data is off the charts.
4: In March, the searches across new energy vehicles, as they're called, that's EVs, hybrids, plug-in hybrids, was up 149% month on month.
2: Sales of diesel utes and four-wheel drives have dropped dramatically. The Federal Chamber of Automotive Industries says Hiluxes have seen a 31% drop in sales. Overseas, the Princess of Wales is making her first official foreign visit since her cancer diagnosis and chemotherapy treatment. After 3.5 years, she'll next week travel to Italy as part of her work for young children. A Christian family advocacy group has been banned from erecting 3 crosses on the top of its building in Columbus, Ohio. The state capital's downtown commission unanimously opposed the crosses. The Center for Christian Virtue claims the artwork complied with city code and design standards, but was rejected because of its clear expression of faith. It's considering legal action against the city for violating its First Amendment rights to freedom of speech and religion. Movie director Mel Gibson has finished filming The Resurrection of the Christ, the long-awaited sequel to his hugely popular The Passion of the Christ. After 7 months of filming in Italy, Gibson and his crew will focus on editing the 2-part epic. The first part is due for release on Good Friday next year, followed by the second a few weeks later. That's the latest news. Sport is next.
5: This bulletin is sponsored by Superbook, animated adventures that bring Bible stories to life in a fun and engaging way. Claim 2 free DVDs for your kids or grandkids at superbookgiveaway.com.
2: In tennis, the women's world number one believes players will have to boycott the Grand Slam tournaments if calls for a greater share of prize money are not being taken seriously. The total prize pool for the upcoming French Open is less than 15% of the estimated 400 million euros the tournament will generate. Arina Sabalenka says without the players, there is no tournament.
6: I feel like that's going to be the only way to kind of like fight for our rights.
2: Meantime, at the Italian Open, Aussie Talia Gibson is through to the next round after beating Italian Martina Trevisan 6-4, love 6, 6-3. That's the latest Vision National News. I'm Jaden James.
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2: Time now for a look at the weather. A cloud band is bringing showers to northeast New South Wales and southeast and central Queensland. Onshore winds around a high-pressure ridge are causing a few showers over western Tasmania and southern areas stretching from Victoria to WA. An unstable air mass is enhancing storms across WA's Kimberley region. In the capital cities, Sydney with a top of 23 degrees, mostly sunny, Melbourne with a late shower, 20, Brisbane 26 with showers, Perth with sunny skies, a top of 23, Adelaide 19 with showers, Canberra sunny day, 18, Hobart 19 with a late shower, and Darwin a top of 35 degrees and sunny skies. 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
10: The town of Kilmore is about 65 k's north of Melbourne in Victoria. Kilmore was settled as a sheep station, and as a town it quadrupled in size by the 1850s and then saw a bit more of a bit more town growth during a gold rush that lasted for a number of years. Today, Kilmore is home to around 10,000 people, and Vision can be heard in Kilmore and Victoria on 88FM. Hello, if you're listening in Kilmore today. Looking to the weather for that part of Victoria, 14 degrees expected as the forecast top today. Showers likely in the afternoon and evening, and there is the possibility of some small hail later tonight. Good to know that if you've got a car you want to protect. 2 Corinthians chapter 5, verse 18 in the Bible says this: "The newness of life is from God, who through Christ reconciled us to himself and gave us the ministry of reconciliation." That is 2 Corinthians chapter 5 and verse 18. The Spotlight is up next here on Vision. I am highlighting a conversation with an Australian Paralympic athlete who now leads a school.
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2: 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My name's Jen Spiker, and today I'm highlighting a podcast series you'll find in the Vision app. Faith, Life, Sport is a series of interviews produced by Graham Burrell. Like many Aussies, Graham has a passion for sport and loves to share the stories and testimonies of Christians in sports from around the world. In this episode of Faith, Life, Sport, Graham caught up with para-athlete Stephen Wilson. Stephen was 12 when his life changed and he lost one of his legs in an accident. Graham asked Stephen about his faith and his athletic journey.
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3: And with your faith attending these games, were you able to be open as well about your faith in all these different situations in Sydney, Athens and Beijing? And were there times where maybe other Christians from around the world could get together, like, you know, with yourself?
4: Sure, yeah. And, I was known as the Christian on the team. And so that gave me opportunities. You know, I remember one really obvious opportunity that one of my fellow runners, we were on some camp somewhere, and he gave me a text, said, "Steve, I want you to come over to my unit and tell me all about your faith." Okay. So I was able to share the gospel and my faith extensively with him. But other times it was really just, taking opportunities as they arise. In regards to other Christians, yeah, there were other Christians that I met, international people that were Christians, and so it was always good to catch up and to be able to share that with them. I guess my own personal journey with sport was, and my faith was, an interesting one, because I kind of thought, you know, what am I doing this for? And should I be doing it? And how much is this for me? And so you have all these kind of struggles and battles even on that front, you know, its value and the time you're putting into it and so on and so forth. But I guess I made peace with it in a lot of ways in that, you know, it really gave me opportunities as a Christian to share my faith, to express my joy in the talent that I've been given. And so in that, hopefully not glorifying myself as much as glorifying the Lord.
3: Moving into your career, you talked about during the time of the Sydney Olympics, you were in carpentry, but how did you go from carpentry into teaching? Did you do a teaching degree earlier on when you left high school? Where did teaching come from?
4: No. Okay, so my career progression was I left school and started an engineering degree, because
3: mm-hmm.
4: That's what was expected of my family, to go to uni, and I was just really a practical kind of physical person. And so I did about 3 years of that, and I spent a lot of time in the sports hall at the uni gym, skipping lectures. Anyway, after about 3 years, it was actually a step of faith. I said, "Lord, I'm going to leave uni and trust that you might lead me where you want me to go. And if I don't have any direction, I'll just start the next semester and go on with my engineering." So I got a carpentry apprenticeship within about 2 weeks, and I thought, right, I'll walk with that. And it was far more practical. It was kind of in the building industry, but far more practical. And so I did that for 5 years. And as I mentioned, I was training at Homebush and I was working on Stadium Australia. And in my training group, there were a couple of guys that were studying PE. And PE was always the dream job, you know, but you can't do it. It's not a real job, is it? It's too fun. and so they would study it at the Australian College of Physical Education, which was right next to Stadium Australia. And so I'd come over from work all tired out and they waltz in from their college for training, okay, and they would tell me about their day and I think, man, that's the life. And so I thought, I'm going to do PE teaching. And so that's what I did. I switched from carpentry to PE teaching. And then I got shuffled into Christian education. When I graduated, I thought I want to do high-end sport in GPS schooling, but God had other ideas. And so I was exposed to Christian education. And so I've been involved in Christian education ever since.
3: And now combining sport and, well, you're a principal, which we'll get to that, and the role you're doing in a second. But in those early days, were you able to share your story to the students that you were teaching during those PE classes?
4: Oh, absolutely. Yeah, and that's the nature of Christian education, that, you know, you're intentionally trying to provide a Christian worldview. And so PE is a great kind of format, and sport's a great format because it's kind of like mini life, and there's so many life lessons and principles around sport that apply to life in general. And so, and PE, you know, it's a great connector, I guess, with young people. And so, you know, PE teachers, I guess, get to talk into kids' lives sometimes in a greater way than maybe a maths teacher does, just because they're a bit more cooler generally. Yeah. And it's funny even reflecting on that now as a principal, because I'm one of the most uncool people in the place. But I was once one of the cool group, you know, being a sports teacher. And so it's funny how you're perceived in different settings and that sort of thing.
3: And I suppose being a PE teacher, you can dress a bit more casually than you would, say, a maths teacher when you turned up at school.
4: Absolutely. Yeah, I love being in shorts and a polo shirt and my ASICS trainers. In fact, I turned up the other day, like I wear a tie, you know, business pants and a tie and a suit in winter. And I saw one of my teachers the other day, and I was just in more casual clothes at school because nobody else was in. And he was like shocked. And I thought, what do you think I am? You think I sleep in suits or something? Like I'm a PE teacher at heart. Anyway.
3: And you started off, as you said, you're still in Christian education with the role you're currently doing as principal of a Christian school in Queensland. What's the journey? What was the journey for you from PE teacher? Where was that first school? Was that in New South Wales to where you are now in Queensland? How did you go from a PE teacher to actually running and looking after a whole school?
4: Yeah, well, that was interesting. I started teaching in Sydney. I taught at Pacific Hills Christian School up at Dural for 2 years, and then we moved to Toowoomba, where I taught at Christian Outreach College, and I was there for 5 years teaching PE. And looking, I was loving PE teaching, but I got quite passionate about Christian education, you know, the idea of us trying to shape children with a Christian worldview and helping to explain God's world and the gospel through that and the great ministry opportunities. And so that was certainly on my heart. And out of the blue one day I was called up after I'd actually just got back from Beijing. And I was actually down at Caloundra, and I didn't have a good year. And there was a whole lot of things. There were three things, and they all revolved around leadership, but I hadn't sort of connected them together. Leadership at church, leadership at school, and leadership on the Paralympic team. And so I was kind of lying on a deck chair having a pity party about my year with these things. And then I kind of connected, wait a minute, they're all leadership issues. And then when I arrived at that understanding, that's when I went, wait a minute, God must be trying to teach me something. And so it took me to that verse, you know, count it all joy when you fall into different trials, knowing that God's at work in you, and so on. And so it was really just a point where I was going, oh, I've been a bit dumb. I haven't been uh, understanding that you're trying to teach me something through all this. And so I simply put my hands up on that deck chair and said, Lord, I'm yours. 2 days later, I got a phone call out of the blue by my first principal in Sydney. He said, Stephen, they're looking for a Christian principal at Dalby Christian College, and I put your name forward. And I thought, that's crazy. I'm a PE teacher. And I'd probably only been teaching for about 7 years because I was late into it. And anyway, I just thought, well, Lord, if this is what you want me to do, then I'll just walk forward in faith and hope that you close the door. And the door wasn't closed, and so I ended up taking on that school, and I was there for 13 years. And then in the last, this is my fourth year now down here on the Northern Gold Coast, at a big school, about 1,200 students. And so really it was just trusting God, God stirring in me a heart for Christian education, and that's sometimes how it happens. You've got to just walk by faith.
3: And enjoying that leadership role that God's placed you in as principal, and sharing your faith, sharing your story. You're able to do that each and every day to the students. And I suppose, are you still able to do that with the next generation of athletes that are coming through? Do you still occasionally get to, you know, hang out in the PE department, do you, at school there?
4: Like I say, I think I'm seen as the old principal. And so, you know, who you are, boy, at heart is sometimes missed on students and staff, I think. My role is far more removed than, you know, a PE teacher, where you're on the coalface and you're relating, and sometimes it's not as pragmatic and practical as I'd like. And so I find myself in meetings a lot of the time, so supporting senior staff, and so it's different. But I guess the value and satisfaction comes in seeing other people, supporting other people to do that kind of face-to-face work. And, you know, I speak in chapels from time to time, but I probably speak more to staff now. You know, I do a weekly devotion with staff, and, it's great seeing the effect of, you know, the ministry on families and kids' lives, yeah.
3: And do you still have any connection with the Paralympic Australian Paralympic team through your involvement in those three games, or that sort of in the past for you?
4: Not formally, only, you know, Facebook, you keep in contact with some of the, particularly the relay team members, but I guess you move on. And I mean, I still show interest, I guess, in following it from afar when the Paralympics come on, particularly my category. But you know, I still keep active and enjoy running and that sort of thing. So, I'm not involved in Paralympics as such in any formal way.
3: Well, as we wrap up, and Stephen, thanks so much for your time chatting with me today. In a final question, and I've heard this said before and from someone who has a very active and passionate faith and also very active in their sport, I suppose it's where their focus lies and what they're known for. I suppose, are they known as a sporting superstar, or are they a Christian doing well in their chosen sport and then through that able to glorify God through the gifts that he's given them?
4: Yeah, the whole identity aspect of being a sportsman is interesting. And to be honest with you, I got a bit frustrated with just being the runner. And you kind of go, hey, I enjoy it and it's what I do, but it's not who I am, you know. And who I am ultimately is I'm a child of God. That's the key thing. And I'm also a husband and a father and a this and a that. And it's the same thing, you know, with being a principal, but sometimes you know, people just see you as that. And the core of who you are isn't always seen. And so I never, particularly in the Paralympics, I always kept a pretty down-to-earth opinion on it. Like I said, I'm a big fish in a small pond, you know, and so I'm not thinking I'm some superstar, but I'd like to think if I was a superstar in able-bodied athletics that you'd still go, you know what? What I am is just what I am. It's what God's gifted me with, and it's great, and I've had to work at it, but ultimately that's a gift from God. And so, you know, express it, use it for his glory, and use it to point to him. But, I try not to get too wrapped up in any of those other kind of identities.
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Hi, I'm Jean. It's great to have your company today. A proposal to bring free school lunches that are possibly not going to really be that free to more schools in Australia. An organisation in Tasmania. Now, they have been doing a really great job providing healthy cooked lunchtime meals to about 60 public schools there, and they would like to see their model expand nationwide, but have suggested that if that were to happen, the parents would probably need to help to cover the costs. So, you know, not so free after all. When you were a kid in primary school, would you have eaten lunches provided at the school? I mean, if vegetable curry wasn't something that you were used to eating at home, do you reckon you'd eat it for a provided school lunch? I was actually pretty fussy as a kid, and I actually don't think that the provided school lunch thing, I don't think that that would have worked for me as a kid. It is an interesting idea though, and I can see it working for some families. But, you know, for families who've got kids with food intolerances or fussy eaters, maybe not so much. And, you know, there are still kids out there who just prefer the way that mum or dad makes their lunch. And there are parents out there who are teaching their kids to be responsible and make their own lunches too. Texan brothers Jeremy and Cody Reeves. They are Band Reeves. New music for Band Reeves coming up after Jeremy Camp, Anxious Heart.

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0: It's Band Raves on Vision with Outrun You. A couple of preacher's kids there from Texas, brothers Jeremy and Cody Raves, and a song that reflects their personal stories, which you can hear more about if you're interested by tapping podcasts in the Vision app and clicking on the V180 podcast. 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She got to have a chat to Band Raves, so you can check that one out. I'm also planning to highlight that particular conversation on the spotlight in the next couple of weeks as well. A conversation coming up on Focus on the Family. It is all about boundaries in marriage with one of the authors of the original Boundaries book, Dr. John Townsend, sharing how boundaries can actually help to create a more fulfilling marriage.
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5: What we came down to was that he thought that he'd been miserable and suffering because he had no boundaries and he had no voice. That's a miserable place to be. So his choice was to have total freedom, but it was really selfish just because it wasn't taking her love and her needs into consideration.
6: Well, that's Dr. John Townsend, and he's back with us today on Focus on the Family with Jim Daly to talk about how to set healthy boundaries in your marriage. Thanks for joining us. I'm John Fuller.
7: You know, John, on the last episode, we covered some great examples of doing exactly that, setting some boundaries. I know for some, you're going, oh, no, no, no, I can't do that. Yes, you can, and it's a good thing. We just need to do it in a healthy way. Mm-hmm. We're going to continue our discussion today with Dr. John Townsend on his book and Dr. Henry Cloud, Boundaries in Marriage. I know for some, I mean, it makes me a little to think about that, but that's exactly why I need to hear this. I hope that's true for you too. Mm-hmm.
6: And where we ended last time was how boundaries bring freedom in the relationship. Dr. Townsend is a psychologist and best-selling author, and he's written a number of books. Obviously, this one, Boundaries in Marriage, Understanding the Choices That Make or Break Loving Relationships.
7: John, welcome back to the discussion. This is great. So appreciate it.
6: Thank you.
7: Yeah. Let's pick up a little bit where we left off yesterday. And you mentioned kind of severity within marriage and how you see things. It's normal, mild, moderate, and severe. I want to dig into that a little bit about examples. We talked about even separation last time and a spouse's need to maybe get out of danger, certainly, but also emotional separation until maybe the person, the spouse, has an addiction they need to deal with or something like that. In that context, what about the mild and moderate? It's separation is not what they want to do, but they want to get to a better place. So what are the kinds of boundaries that we need in our toolkit?
5: There are several, Jim, that are effective if they're done the right way. We'll talk about that. But I'm going to go from a bit linear. I'll go from the mildest ones to the ones where you have to have more severe consequences.
7: Yeah,
5: how's that?
7: That's good.
5: All right. Well, the first one is our words. You know, your words are kind of you. And so just to say that hurt my feelings, or I feel kind of dismissed when this happens or whatever, words with And we talked about this in an earlier show. Words with a person who's kind of mildly, aboundly controlling person, they'll just touch their heart and say, I'm sorry, I repent. Let me be better. And then we've got the truth, and truth is a little more direct, like this is a bad problem, and your attitude. And by the way, we talk about addictions a lot because we're all in the same world here, but it also could be attitudinal things. Hmm. It could be behavioral things. It could be judgment. It could be sarcasm. It could be cutting remarks. It could be shutting down and stonewalling and all those things. So there's a number of, unfortunately, there's a number of ways people can have problems in their marriage, but truth can help. So words and the truth. And then sometimes there's consequences, and we'll have later a kind of list of like what are they, but one would be like an emotional one of I can't be as close to you as I'd like to be. And so I'll be with you. I'm here with you. We'll have a life, but I can't be vulnerable. If I open up, you kind of beat me up emotionally.
7: That's a safety issue.
5: It's a safety issue. And I meant beat you up emotionally. It's not safe when every time you're honest with somebody about something that hurts, if they, you know, attack you emotionally. Then one is emotional distance, which is similar. Like, I'll be here functionally, but you've been so harmful that I'll exist here. I'm not going to be irresponsible, but I'm not going to be able to be the person I'd like to be with you. Then we move to physical distance. Sometimes I've got to be in another room. If you say this, I'm going to leave the room. Or if you say this, I'm going to be in the room and stay in the room. Or we're going to have to live in two separate areas or in two separate houses sometimes if it's really dangerous. Sometimes it's a financial distance. Like, we're going to have to separate finances because one of us is uber irresponsible or one of us is uber controlling. And then there's other people. Other people are a boundary. You know, I think about David and his mighty men. I think about Nehemiah and his team. You have to have other people around you because you don't have the strength to do this. And so many people have to be strengthened. In fact, I don't know very many people who had a marriage problem that didn't solve it using other safe people to let them know they weren't crazy, to pray with them, to love them, to give them strategies, to strengthen them.
7: Yeah.
5: Other people are a great boundary. And then time. Sometimes people need a timeout to know, gosh, he was serious about what he said, that he wasn't going to be treated like that anymore, so time away. So you use these in different ways depending on different situations, but your toolkit is an important thing to
7: have. Yeah, no, that's good. Let's move to this concept in the book about triangulation. I found that very interesting. I think Jean and I suffered from a bit of that probably early in our marriage where, you know, outsiders gave input. And we would move in that direction and not say, okay, is this what we believe? Is this what you and I want to do? And I think that's common to most couples, especially early in marriage. But describe triangulation and what you're getting at with the description.
5: Well, there's healthy outsiders and there's toxic outsiders. Outside's not always bad. I mean, to have somebody who loves the Lord and wants your marriage to win and they want to give some advice and have a good solution, we all need that because two people can't fix a marriage. Two people can't keep a marriage happy. You've got to have the church around you and safe people. But there is a toxic outsiders, and this is called triangulation, as you said. When something you're supposed to be processing in your marriage with somebody else, something about money or kids or faith or business or whatever, and you're stuck, and then the other person comes in and meets that need, then that causes a rift. It's really an intruder in the marriage. When one of them that doesn't feel understood goes to their child and say, well, you really understand, and we're really friends, and I can talk to you about your dad or your mom. It happens when my child is my best friend, and we both kind of collude against that negative parent over there. So somebody's got to call it. Somebody's got to say, we need to have a me and you relationship, not a me moderated by the other person relationship. Because as you mentioned in your own life with Jean, it happens in all marriages where somebody is kind of getting fed information or getting needs met. They're supposed to be met in the marriage.
6: Mm. And Dr. Townsend, explain what happens when one of the spouses gets up the courage, I guess, to establish that I might have a boundary problem here. I need something for our relationship to thrive. And it's not warmly received. It's not like, oh, I'm so glad you brought that up, hon. So give a script for how I can handle that if I'm bringing a boundary to my spouse and they're not receptive.
5: I'm a big fan of role play, John. And that's the act of working out a difficult conversation over a few minutes with somebody else to kind of go through the anxiety and the head, the bad headwinds, and then all of a sudden you're, you know, if you're conflict avoidant a bit anyway and you don't like that, and who really loves conflict, you know, you start off at a what I would call a spinal tap 11 in intensity, and then it drops down to about a 5 when you're role-playing. I can live through this. So practice, practice, practice. The script is do it and have them pretend like they're going to, you know, be defensive and threaten and all this, and realize, okay, now I live past it. Now, the script, when you're really there, would be when you say, you tend to get mad at me a lot, and it's hard for me. I think you've got, it just feels like there's this trigger, and I can't please you, and I just feel like you're kind of come down my throat. And then the person says, well, think about all the things you do, for example. The answer is, I want to be the spouse that God made me for you, and I want to take the beam out of my eye. And if I'm doing anything like that, I want to change it. I want to be a changing, growing spouse for you. But we're talking about this issue right now, so can we meet next week at Tuesday at 3 o'clock, and you can talk about all the stuff that I do that bothers you and alienates you. I don't want to be that person, but can we focus on this? So they know they've got their day in court.
7: Yeah.
5: But let's stick to the point. Otherwise, you got 2 3-year-olds, you know, in the sandbox throwing sand at each other, and nothing good happens.
6: Well, yeah, we've had conversations where we're talking about some marital issue, and no kidding, it's 15, 20 minutes away from the initial expression, and I'm wondering, how did we get here? And what was the original?
5: Yeah,
6: so it's good to role play.
5: How did that rabbit trail happen?
6: Yeah.
5: But the way I look at it is, and Henry and I wrote a book about how to have that difficult conversation that addresses marriage and other relationships. One of the things to remember, when you're the one calling the meeting, you know, is it Tuesday at 3 o'clock and the kids are down, we're going to have the talk. If that other person can rabbit trail you, well, then you've lost control. Mm. Who called the meeting? Well, you did. Who is in charge of the outcome? Well, you are. Mm. So when they start diverting or getting defensive, say, this is hard for me. Can we get back to it? Or if you want to speak to me next week or whatever, but it's not bad control. You have to control the structure, the outcome, or it ends up being a bunch of useless rabbit trails.
7: You know, John, in the book, you mentioned and encourage couples to start with asking their spouse for internal change before you say, stop this behavior. Mm. What's the distinction?
5: Well, Jim, you know, Jesus talked about how there are trees and there are fruits, and a good tree makes good fruit and a bad tree makes bad fruit. So if you tell somebody to change your bad behavior, well, maybe they've got something, some work to do inside. Maybe they need to let go of something or grieve something or admit something, or maybe they need to get help, or maybe they're disconnected and they're lonely and empty, because that's what creates the bad behavioral fruit in my life. Now, you can tell them to stop, but if the tree's not healthy, as Jesus said, the fruit won't change. So I think it's really helpful to say, and I know this has been a long time issue for you, sweetheart, but I'd like for you to maybe look at yourself, and I'll look at myself too. Just nobody's better than anybody else, and see what might be driving some of that.
7: Yeah. You know, in the book, and I would say this feels to me like a very superficial thing, but I could get the severity of it. This was a story about Jen and Larry who were fighting over going to hockey games. Now, I would say if you're fighting over a hockey game, you're probably watching too much hockey because they fight so much. But why were they fighting, and what did you put in the book that we could learn from their experience?
5: Well, what we can learn is that sometimes we don't speak up and set a limit, and then we act that limit out later in terms of resentment and, you know, quietness and sullenness, and that's awful. Nobody wants that. Jen's problem was really that she had some fears of conflict, of bad things that would happen if she had a voice, if she spoke up. And, you know, we had no evidence that he was the kind of guy that would get mad or trigger or anything.
7: Yeah.
5: And it seemed like Jen brought that into the marriage, who knows, from her childhood, but that's what it had to be worked on. And the way that gets worked on is she understands why she's that way, the fear she has, realizes that he's a safe guy. And then once she's done her own work on that, or during that process, she goes to him and says, I got to confess something. I've been making us both miserable at the hockey games, and I don't like hockey, and I haven't really been direct with you about that because I've been so terrified that you're going to be mean to me, and you're not a mean guy. And I'm sorry, because it's kind of, we've been wasted some time, but I've got a voice now, and I love you so much, and I can tell you without any fear, or maybe a little bit of fear, I really don't want to go, or I'll go maybe every now and then. We'll compromise. Yeah.
7: But it is having that voice able to say, I don't really like hockey.
5: Right.
7: Is it okay if you, why don't you take a buddy?
5: Yeah.
7: and I'll stay home and take care of some things I want to take
5: Absolutely.
7: Care of. And that's healthy.
5: And with a healthy guy, he'll say, well, yeah, because you don't ask me to go to your deals either, and that's fine. And we've got a great relationship. I remember one of the great quotes from Ruth Graham, Billy Graham's wife. Somebody said, have you had this 50, 60, I can't remember, year of marriage? She said, well, that's easy. Billy plays golf, I play bridge.
7: Well, that is true. The idea, again, of freedom in the relationship, you know, I think as Gene and I have grown older and more mature in our now 39-year marriage, her trip with the girlfriends that she has from kindergarten, who has those relationships? My wife. And she has two great girlfriends that they once or twice a year get together. But just being relaxed about that, that is good time for her to reconnect with these deep friends and talk about where life is at, those kinds of things. Reciprocally, for me, to be able to go out and play golf with some buddies on an extended weekend or something like that, a getaway. Sometimes the relationship isn't healthy enough to allow each other to do those things. And I would say early in our marriage, we struggled with that space for each other. Speak to that need to be able to say, hun, I really, this is good for me, and it's an important thing for me, and it's healthy.
5: Yes, it does come back to the idea is that marriage is two completing people. They're becoming mature in Christ with their emotions and their behavior and all that, meaning that they can be independent as well as dependent with each other. So it's having the conversation and saying, I think you need space. I know I need space. And the cool thing about it is that when you're out there in those, whatever, you're playing golf with your buddies or you're going with your childhood friends, you get encouraged. You feel more alive because you're with it. You're getting these other sources of relational nutrients. You come back a better spouse, more to offer. So there's no fear involved once you work through the fear.
7: And the fear often, I think, is rooted in mistrust. Like, how could you go do that and have fun with those people? Are you going to be doing things that are inappropriate? I mean, whatever's rolling through your head.
5: And the mistrust comes from dependency.
7: Correct.
5: I have a dependency issue that I haven't worked out yet. Yeah. Because if I'm afraid, if I've got a spouse who's not out there being crazy and inappropriate, if I've got a good, healthy, normal spouse, and I feel like these feelings of mistrust when they go off with their friends, I've got to deal with my own dependency issue.
7: That's so good. You know, I want to hit the six types of conflict. I'll just read the list and let's come back and talk to a couple. Conflict one, sin of the spouse. Well, let's just stop there. That's a big one. Sin of the spouse. What does that mean?
5: Yeah, Jim. I mean, yeah, we're all sinners and we do this. And there's a number of ways that one person can say it's their issue, and it is. It's not like always both of us. And so in a minor way, maybe she shows disrespect and contempt to him. And, you know, if you look at Gottman's research, you know, you see that men tend to sin more in stonewalling and shutting down emotional resources. And then women are more prone to, in when they're stressed or activated, to show contempt for the man. Well, then she sins against him by showing contempt instead of love for him. That's a minor thing. Not really minor. It hurts. But it's an attitudinal relational thing.
7: Yeah, and it's subtle sin, I would say. You know, it's not infidelity.
5: Sin.
7: It's not addictions. But these are things that—
5: That's a sin of one. That's his issue. It's not our issue. It's his issue.
7: Yeah, and that poisoned the relationship.
5: It's her issue, not our issue. Sometimes it's just one person's issue. Then all the way to infidelity, which is the really awful stuff. And, you know, abuse and those sorts of things. Then the point is, of those six, there's sometimes you can't say, well, the other person's part of it. They sort of are, but in reality, somebody's got a problem that they must face.
7: Now, I stopped on the first one because it caught my attention, sin of the spouse. Let me quickly just hit the others. Two, immaturity or brokenness of one person. Three, hurt feelings that are no one's fault. Four, conflicting desires. Five, desires of one person versus the needs of the relationship. And then six, known versus unknown problems.
5: I'm glad you read those, Jim, because can I camp on one of them that really comes up a lot in marriage?
7: Absolutely.
5: It's the brokenness of the person, not the sin of the person, but their brokenness and immaturity. And I'll give an example. Maybe somebody's a nice person,

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1: Tomorrow on Rise and Shine, it's Mother's Day coming up. We're asking you to give your mum a 5-star review shout out.
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3: In this bulletin, an illegal immigrant facing court over alleged illicit tobacco profits. Marine Rescue New South Wales pays tribute to two of its heroes. And a new survey finds Australians have mixed feelings about AI. With more, I'm Gareth Stafford. The opposition claims more could have been done to prevent a group of ISIS brides from returning to Australia. 4 women and 9 children are currently making their way home and are expected to land in Sydney and Melbourne tomorrow. The federal government maintains it has limited powers to block their return. Shadow Home Affairs Minister John O'Donoghue argues Labor has not explored all available options.
4: We are having these women and their children come back to Australia because the government are allowing them to. They are not stopping them. They could revoke their passports, they could revoke their travel documents, they could put the temporary travel bans on these individuals at the very least.
3: Some of the women with links to ISIS are likely to be charged upon arrival. An Indian national will appear in a Brisbane court next month, charged with allegedly profiting from illegal tobacco sales. The AFP alleged the 33-year-old facilitated the movement of more than $7 million into his own bank account. It's further alleged the man is living in Australia unlawfully and provided false information to immigration officials. 2 Marine Rescue New South Wales volunteers who died during a mission on the north coast are being remembered as heroes. 78-year-old Bill Ewan and 62-year-old Frank Petch were killed on Monday when their boat capsized in rough conditions while en route to a yacht in distress. Ballina Unit Commander Peter Hill says both men will be sorely missed.
5: Bill loved getting on the boat. Training or on missions, you had to have a crowbar to get him off the boat. Frank was a yes man. If you needed anything done, Frank would say yes. He was a very strong man, and it's hard to believe he's gone.
3: One of the men on board the yacht also died. A new survey has found Australians are ready to embrace artificial intelligence, but a lack of trust is holding them back, prompting calls for government regulation. Joanna Weaver from the Tech Policy Design Institute says Australians not resistant to AI, they just want to see appropriate safeguards in place.
6: It's not that they're anti-AI. They just want reassurance that when they use AI, it will be used fairly. And if something goes wrong, that someone will be held accountable. So 85% of Australians support the government intervening to make that happen.
3: Just 1% of Australians have total trust in AI, while 44% say they have little or no trust it will be used responsibly, placing Australia amongst the lowest ranked countries globally. Mass baptisms have taken place in California and Cambodia over the past week. Thousands showed up at Pirate Cove, where the Jesus Revolution baptisms began in the US back in the 1970s. More than 650 people registered to be baptized, but organizer Baptize California believes the final number could be higher. 6 months after 1,000 new Christians were also baptized in the sea in Cambodia, even more have taken part in another beach baptism. The Great Harvest Ministry was expecting up to 3,000 participants. Bangladesh's first woman Christian MP from an ethnic minority has taken her seat in the National Parliament. Anna Minch was nominated for one of the 50 seats reserved for women. Christian leaders are hoping she can represent their concerns to the Parliament. That's the latest news. Sport is next.
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3: To sport, and Arsenal has booked a place in the Champions League final, beating Atletico Madrid 2-1 on aggregate in their semi-final. They'll now play the winner of Bayern Munich and Paris Saint-Germain, who play tomorrow morning. And in the NBA, the Pistons have beaten the Cavaliers 111-101 in their opening game of their conference semi-finals. That's the latest Vision National News. I'm Gareth Stafford.
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3: Time now for a look at the weather. A cloud band is bringing showers to northeast New South Wales and southeastern central Queensland. Onshore winds are around a high pressure ridge are producing a few showers over western Tasmania and southern areas, stretching from Victoria to Western Australia. An unstable air mass is enhancing storms across WA's Kimberley region. Around the capitals and a partly cloudy top of 23 expected in Sydney today, showers developing and 20 for Melbourne, a shower or two in Brisbane and 26 degrees, sunny and 23 in Perth, showers and 19 for Adelaide, showers increasing and 19 in Hobart, sunny and 18 for Canberra, Darwin a sunny top of 35 degrees. 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
8: More words of life from the Bible. 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
10: Hello, once again, wherever you might be listening throughout Australia. I've got a story today about this Nigerian woman. Spent 70 days confined to her home, counting out loud. What number did she get up to? I'll tell you soon. We'll have a look back in history, and there's a story about a very famous Christmas song which was published on this particular day. Roger Bannister was breaking a record in Oxford. I'll share those stories in our look back in history soon. But now, let's get back into music. This is Jordan Feliz singing Praise God for That here on Vision.

0: On Vision Christian Radio, that is Rachel Purcell with Have Church, and before that, Jordan Feliz singing Praise God for That. All right, the story about the Nigerian woman who spent 70 days confined to her home counting out loud, and she got up to 1,070,000. She started in October 2025. Her name is Favor Ogechiani. And she started counting out loud for up to 14 hours a day, 70 days straight. Favor was so passionate about counting and focused on breaking the 18-year-old record for the highest number ever counted out loud that she never thought about quitting. The old record, which had stood for a whopping 18 years, was somebody who counted out loud to a million. But instead of just counting to 1,000,001, which is what I would have done, and then calling it a day after a grueling counting marathon, she kept going until she got to 1,070,000. And she couldn't cheat, as she was on YouTube Live, if you're wondering. Her daily routine was this: wake up, pray, breakfast, count for up to 7 hours, lunch, then count until bed. And I'm guessing when she went to bed, she certainly wasn't counting sheep.
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4: A pilot made an announcement to the passengers. Ladies and gentlemen, I have good news and bad news. The good news is that we have a tailwind. We are making excellent time. The bad news is that our compass is broken and we have no idea where we are going. I'm Benjamin Windle with the Life Minute. Is your life a bit like the pilot of this plane, firing on all engines, strong tailwind, making excellent time, but internally, it feels like your compass is broken? There is no point going fast and being busy and hustling through life if our direction is haywire. Proverbs 3 tells us that when we trust God and don't lean on our own understanding, He will literally make our paths straight. It is speaking to us not just of activity, but clear direction and living for what really matters. I'm Benjamin Windle.
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0: On Vision Christian Radio, pleased to say a new number one on the TCM chart. Finally, Nathan Tasker, who's had several number ones, and I played one of his number one songs yesterday, is the old school Christian classic. That's called Never Too Far Gone. Before that, Matthew West with Me On Your Mind. It's our look back in history now for the 6th day of May, and oh, this is a tragic story, and you can hear audio of this sad event. When the Hindenburg German airship caught fire and exploded, killing 35 of the 97 aboard, 1937. Christmas song that was published, you'll know it, White Christmas. The Irving Berlin song became the largest selling record of all time and was featured in the Bing Crosby film Holiday Inn. Roger Bannister, what was he doing in Oxford? Well, he was breaking the 4-minute mile at Oxford, England, 1954. The 25-year-old British doctor ran the mile in 3 minutes, 59.4 seconds. 7 weeks later, Australia's John Landy broke his record. And he did that in a time of 3 minutes, 57.9 seconds. So Roger Bannister didn't hold that title for too long. The Channel Tunnel from France to England officially opened on this day, 1994. And 2023, the coronation of Charles III and his wife Camilla as King and Queen of the United Kingdom and the other Commonwealth realms took place at Westminster Abbey, 2023. The first coronation held since his mother's coronation in 1953, nearly 70 years prior. And we lost Australian actor Brian Wenzel at the age of 94 on this particular day in 2024. Well, that's our look back in history, but now we need to get to the present and bring you up to date with all the latest in news headlines.
1: Good afternoon. In stories making news, the federal government has unveiled a $10 billion package to secure Australia's fuel and fertiliser supplies. The plan would see diesel and jet fuel reserves increase to 50 days. The government will also work with the states to look at the feasibility of establishing another oil refinery. Australia's biggest sheep station is up for sale. Jumbuck Pastoral's 1.29 million hectares in South Australia is on the market. It's 12 times the size of Hong Kong and is tipped to go to a foreign investor. Victorian Premier Jacinta Allen denies the operating surplus in yesterday's state budget would not have been possible without a $1 billion lottery deal. Victoria's books will be $1 billion in the black next financial year after the Treasurer sacrificed about $900 million for cost of living relief. And in the AFL, the Western Bulldogs' Marcus Bontempelli is expected to face Port Adelaide on Friday, despite an ongoing knee issue and a bruised heel. I'm Gareth Stafford, and those are the latest news and sport headlines.
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0: On Vision, that was Anne Wilson with God's Story, Zeal and Worship before that with Spirit Sing. Xavier guessed the Bible book theme song this morning on Rise and Shine. Let's hear that.
1: And we have been looking for theme songs to Bible books. It all came about through a Facebook post. Thanks, Tanya, for doing that for us. Here's a couple of warm-ups for you.
2: I want to break free.
1: We decided that's the book of Exodus.
3: It has to be. You know it. You know who this one is.
1: Esther?
3: Mm-hmm. That one is called The Love Chants of Solomon.
1: Oh, dear. Okay. Lots of interest in this one this morning.
4: I'll be there for you.
1: A book of the Bible.
3: A lot of enthusiasm there, Phil. We've got a text from Joe actually saying that that song, the Friends theme song, would suit the book of Proverbs.
1: Oh, yes. I can hear that.
3: There's a few references to friends in Proverbs.
1: Yeah, that's true. Be careful about your friends. Who are your friends?
3: A friend sticks closer than a brother.
1: Yeah, very good. Well, there's lots of, it's still not quite the answer that we had, so keep it coming. But I've got Xavier on the line, and Xavier, I think you've got the answer for this one, or your an answer.
5: It's the final countdown.
6: For the final countdown, I think it's Revelation.
3: Yes.
1: Oh, let me do it.
5: It's the final countdown.
3: Yeah, it is.
1: Do you sing that little bit as well?
6: Yeah.
1: You got
6: well,
1: to
3: can you
1: it.
3: Do the licks on the guitar?
6: No, I just sing it.
1: You just sing it, yeah. That's all you need. You're right, Revelation, the final countdown.
3: Well, tick. Now, next question.
1: We'll give you that.
3: Mm-hmm.
1: Okay, so this is the one that we do need help with, though, Xavier. Are you ready? This is it. So the theme song to Friends, have you got any idea of a Bible book that might match?
6: Is it Psalms?
1: Psalms.
3: Ooh, I like that.
1: Yeah, we'll be friends. Be friends for you. Because they're all there. God's there.
3: Mm.
1: Like a love letter. Yeah, that's an option. It's not the option that we popped on the post, but it could be it. Very good.
3: Do you remember the TV show Friends, or are you a little bit young for that?
6: Oh, yeah, I watch it.
1: You watch it?
3: Yeah, you're down. You're down.
1: You're cool.
3: Okay, well, let's give you a second bite. Another guess. What's another book or a story in the Bible that could really embody that song?
6: Daniel.
3: Oh,
1: yes.
3: Yeah, they were all friends, weren't they?
1: Shadrach, Meshach, and Abednego. They weren't all that
3: three
1: friends.
3: Three mates.
1: Three or four mates.
3: Chucked in the fire.
1: Yeah, well, three and then Jesus turning up. I'll be there for you.
3: Mm-hmm.
1: Again, that's very good.
3: It's very good answer.
1: Not the answer we had, but it's excellent. Well done. Have you got a favourite Bible person, Xavier?
6: Probably King David.
1: King David.
3: Oh, okay. A little bit of help there from Dad, was it?
1: Yeah. As a family, is that your fave?
7: I know it's his favourite Bible story. That's why I chimed in.
1: Okay, well, tell us about why is David the fave?
6: He just stands up and God helps him.
1: He stands up and God helps him, which is kind of, Xavier, how old are you, mate?
6: 13.
1: Okay,
3: you speak very well
1: very
3: for 13.
1: Impressive.
3: If I could have spoken that well at 13, I would probably be a big deal by now.
1: You could work in radio.
3: That's right.
1: So, Xavier, tell us, when you're at, like, you're off to school by the sounds of it with Dad, does that help you, like, thinking, you know, David had to stand up before a lion and a tiger and a bear, I can stand up in maths and English and science and do whatever I've got to do today?
6: Yeah.
1: Yeah.
3: Good on you, mate.
1: Oh, well
3: champion.
1: Done.
3: And what grade are you in at school?
6: Eight.
3: Oh, yeah. Yes. So what school do you go to? Give your school a shout out.
6: I go to Groves Christian College.
1: Oh,
3: yeah.
1: I know Groves.
3: Yep.
1: Brilliant.
7: Well, may I chime in for
1: please
7: a moment?
1: Please chime in.
3: Yes, Dad,
1: yes.
3: Go for it.
7: So my son Xavier was school captain in grade six, ooh, and maybe that's where he got the confidence from. I'm not sure. So.
3: You must be proud of him, mate.
7: Very proud dad right here.
1: Yeah.
3: Good on you, mate. Good on you.
7: I've been listening to you guys for about 2 years. I got back into the Word because of the Word for Today through Vision Christian Media, and I'm very thankful. So,
3: that's nice.
1: Where did you find the Word for Today? How did you get into that?
7: $50 shop up at, I think it's Underwood up there. So, lifelong Christian, but you guys have very much pointed me back to God's Word, so I'm very thankful.
0: Hey, love hearing that. And that's Xavier this morning on the Rise and Shine Breakfast Show, which returns tomorrow morning on Vision.
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1: There was a time in my life when I felt like I'd lost everything. For the coming days and weeks after that, Vision Radio was there for me. You guys prayed with me. You put music into my world that stirred my heart again.
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1: Vision Christian Radio, that is Andrew Rip with I Do It Again and Mac Powell with The Giver. And can I thank a giver? Because May is Visionathon month. People have already been giving since that first day of May. And in fact, just on the weekend, Terry from Gulliver in Queensland gave a donation of $200. And Terry says, we discovered Vision about 15 months ago and realised that you were a true Christian radio station. 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Yes, May, Visionathon month, a time when the Vision family comes together to ensure that Australians can keep looking to God every day. 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And you know what? Already at 40,000. And it's just, what, day six of May. So that's wonderful. And of course, you're invited to pray with us that the Visionathon goal will be met, and pray about the part that you can have in reaching it. 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
1: G'day, tonight on Night Vision, I've got another episode of Foundations for you. Also, Forerunners, a testimony from the persecuted church. 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Please join me this evening for Night Vision.
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2: In this bulletin, budget speculation continues. Diesel ute sales drop sharply, and funding for a Queensland rail project scrapped. With more, I'm Gareth Stafford. The Treasurer claims speculation about government spending in next Tuesday's budget is hypothetical. Here's Nine's federal political editor Michael Packey.
3: The Albanese government won't deny speculation. It's planning a multi-billion dollar cash splash which would see all wage and salary earners receive a one-off payment of up to $300. The Reserve Bank is warning such a measure could fuel inflation. Treasurer Jim Chalmers has slammed suggestions his budget will overstimulate the economy, arguing there'll be more savings and less spending.
4: That's obviously a hypothetical which doesn't reflect the reality of the budget.
3: Opposition leader Angus Taylor is reluctant to say whether the coalition will support the income offset, but claims the government has made life harder for households.
5: This is a complete economic disaster for Australia and Australians.
3: The RBA has raised interest rates for the third time this year, erasing the cuts that were delivered in 2025.
2: Michael Packey reporting. Sales of some of the country's most popular diesel utes and four-wheel drives have fallen sharply. The continued spike in fuel prices driven by the conflict in the Middle East appears to be behind the drop. About one in six cars sold last month were fully electric models. The Queensland Deputy Premier has condemned the Albanese government's decision to slash inland rail funding for Queensland. The project was planned to connect Brisbane to Melbourne. Jared Blay labelled the move short-sighted, noting this is not the first time the federal government has withdrawn funding for state projects. He says without the investment, there will be no relief for commuters or heavy vehicles on Queensland roads.
6: This inland rail would have taken hundreds of thousands of trucks off the road. It would have backed our agriculture and horticultural sector. This is beyond disappointing, and this is just another attack by the Albanese government to Queensland.
2: Labor has axed funding for the project beyond the town of Parkes in central New South Wales. After appointing a special envoy to the Christian world, the Israeli Foreign Ministry has announced another step in its charm offensive towards the global Christian community. It plans to bring around 8,000 young Christian leaders and influencers, mostly from the US, to Israel. Participants will spend 5 days touring the country and 3 days receiving in-depth briefings on the key issues shaping daily life in Israel. Last year, a record 300 Christian delegations visited Israel, despite the Gaza and Iran conflicts. An Egyptian court has rejected a petition to make Easter an official national holiday. It means Christians must choose between observing their faith's holiest day or face a loss of earnings and possible employment penalties. The court ruled it's a decision for politicians and not the judiciary. That's the latest news. Sport is next.
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2: To sport, and in the AFL, Western Bulldogs captain Marcus Bontempelli has been declared fit to play against Port Adelaide on Friday, despite the revelation of another injury concern. The veteran has been battling an ongoing knee issue since the Geelong game in round 6. Coach Luke Beveridge says Bontempelli is also dealing with a bruised heel.
7: The knee's giving him some discomfort, but as you know, you don't run on your hands. So if you've got a bruised heel, it can cause some issues, but we think that's improving. It's a pretty high bar as far as the pain threshold for him with discomfort, and he wants to play.
2: Despite the injury, Bontempelli was one of his team's best in last round's loss to Fremantle, particularly in the first half. And the Gold Coast Titans coach has opted to shake up his halves pairing, naming Zane Harrison to make his NRL debut at halfback. Jaden Campbell will shift to 5'8". That's the latest Vision National News. I'm Gareth Stafford.
0: 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Amazing Grace. A rich tapestry of spiritual songs that take you back. Great Hymns of the Faith with Phil Dunk.
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2: Time now for a look at the weather. A cloud band is bringing showers to northeast New South Wales and southeastern central Queensland. Onshore winds are around a high pressure ridge are producing a few showers over western Tasmania and southern areas, stretching from Victoria to Western Australia. An unstable air mass is enhancing storms across WA's Kimberley region. Around the capitals and a partly cloudy top of 23 expected in Sydney today, showers developing and 20 for Melbourne. A shower or two in Brisbane and 26 degrees, sunny and 23 in Perth, showers and 19 for Adelaide, showers increasing and 19 in Hobart, sunny and 18 for Canberra, Darwin a sunny top of 35 degrees. That's the latest news, sport and weather on Vision. 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
10: I've got Jamie McDonald coming up in a moment to sing Left It in the River. I've got my oldest diary out, a few little random thoughts from back when I was just 12 years of age. But now I'd like to thank somebody who has given towards our Visionathon appeal. And by the way, a little while back I mentioned, what was it, 40,000 or something like that? Just check the tally board and we're up to over $50,000. It is Visionathon month and already people are giving. And this is from Gary, who gave, I think, just on the weekend. Gary's from East Victoria Park in WA. Very exciting that we're now going to have digital coming into Perth very soon. DAB Plus, that's going to be fantastic. So Gary, $138, thank you. He says, Vision is our 24/7 online church, bringing blessing and grace of our Lord Jesus to the nation. Everything comes from God. We're just returning a small portion of what he gave us, but we appreciate your portion, Gary, of $138, people going online and making donations, vision.org.au. Let's take a check on your weather. East Victoria Park, sunny tomorrow, 23. Sunny on Friday with 24 degrees and sunny on Saturday and also Sunday, around about 23, 24. Reading now from the book of John. Once again, some words from Jesus. Very truly I tell you, whoever hears my word and believes him who sent me has eternal life and will not be judged, but has crossed over from death to life. John 5, verse 24.

0: 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I'm sure you know that song, Faith, Hope, Love, and Jamie McDonald singing Left It in the River.
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4: Newman's Diaries.
0: Oh, look, just a bit of random stuff I wrote, and I've got to sort of try and decipher this, because this is written in pencil. Back when I was 12 years of age, had my first diary. I'm at high school growing up in Melbourne, and I bought a couple of packets of football gum. Yeah, that's the famous Scanlan's football cards. The gum was pretty ordinary. In fact, even when I got the samurai cards, that was also Scanlan's. I think Scanlan's did all the special cards that were coming out, but the bubble gum was pretty ordinary. But you got it for the cards, and a lot of us boys would have been collecting the Scanlan's football cards from that particular year. We're talking about Aussie Rules, or VFL as it was known back then. I also wrote in my diary that my brother, who was only just 5 years of age at the time, had fluid on the knee. In fact, I spoke to him earlier today. I said, do you recall that? He said, no, can't recall that at all. I do remember having fluid on the knee once, and it's pretty painful. So I might have got that from football, a football injury, but no, my brother, well, again, he was only five at the time. And then I made a listing of all the numbered cards that I've got. Although there's only just a few in my collection, maybe if I'd kept them, I could have put them on eBay, they might have been worth quite a bit nowadays, although I have checked it out on eBay from time to time. So look, even if you've got cards from the 60s, 70s and 80s, you're not going to get too much for them, maybe if they're in pristine condition. Interesting to note too, in the diary entry for the next day, that Chris from down the road bought some crackers back when you could buy crackers. Can't do that nowadays. Yeah, and it wasn't even Guy Fawkes or Cracker Night, but I think you could just go to your milk bar and yeah, they had some crackers which were available to purchase. So there's a few little random memories. Just 12 years of age, way, way back. This is Vision Christian Radio.
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0: Vision with Phil Wickham and Crowder with It Really Is Amazing Grace. And before that, Matt Maher with Deliverer. I've got to mention this tally. This is just really amazing. Just before we get to news headlines, because earlier today, just a little while back, in fact, I was thanking our listeners for getting us to over $40,000. We're believing to raise $2,400,000 in this month of May, but up to $56,000. That's just amazing. So people are giving, they're going online, they're making even monthly commitments, like Eduardo from Medora Bay in WA committed to $50 a month. Appreciate that. And he says, God has used Vision in my life by hearing the preaching, the Christian music, the prayers. It helps me feel more comfortable with God's presence throughout the day. Love that testimony from Eduardo. So yes, you can make your offering to our Visionathon appeal at vision.org.au. All right, let's bring you up to date now with the latest in news headlines.
1: Good afternoon. In stories making news, the US president says he has now paused the latest operation to guide ships through the Strait of Hormuz less than 48 hours after it started. Donald Trump says the change has been made at the request of Pakistan and other countries to see if an argument can be finalized. The US Secretary of State has told a White House briefing that Operation Epic Fury has concluded. The federal government is trying to increase Australia's ability to prevent young people from being radicalized online. The government will provide $74 million over 2 years to set up the Counterterrorism Online Center. It will let specialist AFP and ASIO investigators monitor high-risk online spaces and assess credible threats. Plans to proceed with the northern section of the Inland Rail project have been scrapped. Labor has axed funding for the project beyond the town of Parkes in central west New South Wales. And in sport, football ticket prices will be cut by between $3 and $15 for AFL matches in Melbourne in the middle of the season. I'm Gareth Stafford, and those are the latest news and sport headlines.
2: 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Afternoons on Vision. 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

0: On Vision, Ellie Holcomb with Wherever I Go, Zach Williams, and also Dolly Parton, who's been having a few health issues of late. I see she's had to cancel a few concerts. A great song from them called There Was Jesus. Now, Alistair Cameron was talking about social media cameras always recording, having a chat about that with Neil Johnson today on 2020.
1: And so Jeremy Bentham, a philosopher of the 1800s, came up with an idea for a prison where all the prisoners would be positioned in pieces of a pizza pie, if you like, and in the middle is the watchtower, so that the prisoners are never... they always think they're being watched. They don't know when they're being watched. They don't know when they're not being watched, but they know at any time, they could be being watched. And that had a very powerful psychological effect upon the obeying spirit, upon the quiescence, I guess, of the prisoners. They fell into line because they didn't want to be punished, because they could never know when they weren't being watched.
2: Wow, that is a wonderful illustration. And, you know, when we think of that watchtower in the middle of a prison, everyone is under surveillance. For the first time, we've got, you know, you said Gen Z, Gen Alpha. We've got digital natives. They're growing up with, almost it's like an extra appendage, that little digital device in their hand. Growing up in a digital panopticon, which is like a state of permanent visibility, and there's some effects from that. Everybody's under surveillance, everyone's being watched. How do you describe the effects on young people with this device in their hand?
1: Yes, so we're thinking in psychological terms. We're thinking about what does this do to a person's sense of self and the way that they engage socially when the cameras are always out. Now, let me illustrate this with an article from Melbourne's Herald Sun, which I came across. I didn't actually see it until researching for this topic, Neil. But here's a writer observing Melbourne dance culture, which, of course, many of us won't be particularly familiar with. But this is what she writes. She says, Melbourne has lost her shuffle. It's a murder of the dance floor. But no one can blame it on the boogie because they aren't boogieing anymore. So when did everyone stop dancing? The main factor comes down to dancing like nobody's watching, because now everyone is watching. With iPhones and cameras out, the cringe culture is rampant among the Gen Zs. She finishes by saying club goers are blaming social media and everybody filming on the dance floor to document every moment of their lives, their friends, for the loss of freedom. Now, if that's true of the dance floor, is it also true of the high school classroom and playground? Is it also true of the church youth group? And so the question and the observation of sociologists and others that observe these things is that there is a marked difference in that younger generation, that they have psychologically absorbed this idea that that one moment where they make a mistake, that one moment where they do something cringe is suddenly locked in forever. It's on their permanent digital record, which never, never gets expunged.
0: It's scary, isn't it? That's Alistair Cameron in conversation with Neil Johnson. 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
6: The car park at my daughter's school was bad. 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Now, one time, I remember I beat the car park. I swerved past a soccer mum in a Kia, zoomed past a teacher, then I was out back on the road. Fist pump, yes! Until my daughter yelled, "Dad, Dad, you were supposed to let me out of the car in school." Sometimes we're so focused on small stuff, we forget the big stuff. The Bible says, let God take care of the small stuff. The big stuff is to focus on Him. Now, Jesus said it would be a shame to gain lots of stuff and yet lose our soul. We could focus so much on the small stuff, like getting out of the car park, at the expense of the big. Car parks are small stuff. Dropping your kid off at school is the big stuff. What kind of stuff are you focused on today? Jesus invites you to turn your focus to Him. That's the big stuff. This is Steve McAlpine with God in 60 Seconds. To open more space for reflection and conversation about God, go to thirdspace.org.au.
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0: Afternoon. Vision Christian Radio with Greg Newman playing Jeremy Rosado. Keep Holding On, Sean McDonald before that with Free. We're about 5 minutes away from news.
1: More nonsense.
0: Oh, a bit of a fun story before we get to our bulletin. An Alberta university has broken a Guinness World Record by gathering 682 people in dinosaur costumes at the school's 60th anniversary celebration. The University of Calgary, whose sports teams are known as the Dinos, gathered people dressed as various dinosaurs. The old record is extinct, said Ed McCauley, University of Calgary's president and vice chancellor. That's what he was quoted as saying. I've got a prehistoric TV lesson for you today, because interesting that their team is known as the Dinos. Well, the Dino in the popular Flintstones cartoon actually was not mentioned by name until the first season's fourth episode, No Help Wanted. Dino was voiced by that famous voiceover actor who did so many character voices, Bugs Bunny, Elmer Fudd and others. That's Mel Blanc, and he voiced Dino from 1960 to 1989. News shortly.

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1: G'day, tonight on Night Vision, I've got another episode of Foundations for you, also Forerunners, a testimony from the persecuted church, fabulous conversation on the story, focus on the family, and I want to tell you about a wonderful place in Israel. 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
0: Vision National News. Balance. 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
2: In this bulletin, fuel security plans unveiled, a man moved on from outside of the Bondi Royal Commission, and the US pauses Project Freedom. With more, I'm Gareth Stafford. The federal government has unveiled a $10 billion package to secure Australia's fuel and fertiliser supplies. The plan would see diesel and jet fuel reserves increase to 50 days. Prime Minister Anthony Albanese says the Iran war shows we need to improve our fuel resilience.
3: This is aimed at making sure that Australians can have more confidence in protecting our energy sovereignty, not just during this crisis, but going forward as well, protecting our nation's energy interests.
2: The government will also work with the states to look at the feasibility of establishing another oil refinery. A man wearing what was described as an anti-Semitic shirt has been moved along by police outside the Royal Commission into the Bondi Beach terror attack. The commission has released a statement saying it supports such an item of clothing was worn in the vicinity of the hearings venues. The US president says he's now paused the latest operation to guide ships through the Strait of Hormuz less than 48 hours after it started. Donald Trump says the change has been made at the request of Pakistan and other countries to see if an agreement can be finalized. The US Secretary of State only today declaring Operation Epic Fury over and replaced by Project Freedom. The WA government has announced a major cash injection for social and affordable housing, which will be included in tomorrow's budget. $1 billion will be invested to build over 1,400 homes in partnership with the Commonwealth. Premier Roger Cook says they'll be built in strategic locations.
4: By building more homes near existing train stations, we are ensuring that Western Australians don't only have the security that a home provides, but also world-class public transport connections so that they can have a high quality of life no matter where they live.
2: The new homes will be built across several suburbs, including Cannington, Ballajura, Midland and Bassendean. Melbourne's Federation Square will not show any Socceroos matches on its big screen during next month's FIFA World Cup, citing wild celebrations and unruly behaviour in previous years. The venue has shown World Cup matches dating back to Australia's drought-breaking 2006 campaign. Bed Square previously cancelled a viewing of the Matildas' 2023 playoff against Sweden due to flares going off and unacceptable crowd behaviour. A Christian newspaper that was launched nearly 150 years ago is still being published by the Salvation Army. Every edition of The War Cry includes information on how to become a Christian and a prayer to commit one's life to Christ. It still reaches around 1.7 million readers in the UK and Ireland each week. It's available in 130 countries, including Australia. A faith-focused mobile network aimed at Christians has been launched in the US. Radiant Mobile promises to block what it calls harmful content, including adult sites and those relating to self-harm and drugs. It claims to offer stronger protection than downloadable app blockers. It also provides Bible-based AI-generated games and videos. That's the latest news. Sport is next.
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2: To sport and in the NRL, Max Plath and Kule Kefu-Finifuiaki will have their coaches' blessings if called upon for a State of Origin debut. The Dolphins pair are emerging as Queensland bolters ahead of this month's opening game in Sydney. Coach Christian Wolfe says they've earned their chance in Maroon.
6: Kule in particular has really improved this year, and it's great having Plathy back and what he brings to the team. And yeah, they keep doing that and doing that at Clubland, and they're going to get opportunities, and they're both very deserving.
2: The Finns kick off round 10 tomorrow night when they host the Bulldogs at Suncorp Stadium. And Aussie golfer Cameron Smith is playing down reports that LIV Golf is dead. He says he's 100% confident of playing in next year's popular LIV Adelaide event. That's the latest Vision National News. I'm Gareth Stafford.
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2: Time now for a look at the weather and the capital city forecasts for tonight and tomorrow. Sydney, a low of 12, then a windy top of 19 degrees. Melbourne down to 7 overnight, some heavy showers lingering tomorrow and 14. Brisbane 18 to 27 and mostly cloudy. Perth a low of 11, then a sunny top of 23 degrees. Adelaide 10 to 17 and mostly sunny. Canberra 3 and 12 with some clearing showers. Hobart a low of 6, then some late showers and a top of 13 degrees. Darwin 23 to 33 and sunny. That's the latest news, sport and weather on Vision. 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
0: Right across Australia, this is Afternoons with Greg Newman on Vision.
8: The talented Toby Mac and also, well, talented CC Winans coming up shortly to sing Oh My Soul. Oh, check on some famous birthday people for today. We've got a Prince, a former Prime Minister of Britain, and an Irish actress having a birthday. In fact, we'll hear a bit of her testimony, I suppose you could say. She'll be heard in conversation very soon when we check on the birthday people for today, the 6th day of May. But now just want to thank somebody who's already given towards our Visionathon, and that is Elizabeth Cardiff. And she gave $50 online. She's in the, I suppose, the Lake Macquarie area of New South Wales. And Elizabeth says, I picked up one of your booklets at our church seniors group several years ago, have since shared it with my Catholic friend. Not every day's message applies to me as I'm 83, but mostly I'm encouraged and uplifted by the messages. Thank you for all you do to spread God's word. I keep the messages which really speak to me and review them regularly. God bless you mightily. Thank you, Elizabeth, for sharing that. Your weather for Cardiff: sunny tomorrow, 21. Sunny on Friday, 23. Partly cloudy on Saturday, expecting 22. Reading from Romans. Oh, this is a good verse. If you declare with your mouth, Jesus is Lord, and believe in your heart that God raised him from the dead, you will be saved. Romans 10, verse 9.

0: Vision with Jay King, Hard Place, Toby Mac, CC Winans before that with Oh My Soul. Okay, let's have a check, see who's celebrating birthdays today, the 6th day of May.
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0: Prince Archie of Sussex, 7 today. Son of Prince Harry, Duke of Sussex, and Meghan, Duchess of Sussex. His younger sister, Lilibet, born in 2021. Prince Archie, just 7 today. We've got Celeste Barber, the Australian comedian. You may have seen her on Have You Been Paying Attention? She's turning 44 today. Gina Riley, oh yeah, I love the series Kath and Kim. She played Kim Craig, 65 today. Of course, the program's getting old now. It was first made in 2002, so that's going back a number of years ago before it moved to commercial television. Gina Riley, 65. Got George Clooney, and he's the same age, the US actor who's been in a number of films. Oh, Batman and Robin. There was The Perfect Storm, Ocean's 11, Gravity, and, of course, he was in the TV series ER. George, 65. Tony Blair, former Prime Minister of Britain, 43 when he became Britain's youngest Prime Minister since Lord Liverpool in 1812. Born in Edinburgh, Scotland, 73. And finally, want to mention Roma Downey, born in Derry, Northern Ireland, 66. Irish actress and producer. The star and producer of the series The Baxters on Amazon Prime, and for 9 years she played the angel Monica in the TV series Touched by an Angel. Of course, Roma and her husband, they're both Christians. Her husband's Mark Burnett. They produced the TV miniseries The Bible for the History Channel, and she also starred in it playing Mary, the mother of Jesus. And Roma and Mark also responsible for the AD series called AD The Bible Continues. Let's hear Roma Downey talking about that series.
2: Why do you believe in the power of this story of Jesus?
3: Oh, listen, my life has just been impacted in so many ways through loving Jesus and through my faith. From I was a very young girl, and I just know, dare to believe, is one of the themes that that follows us on this journey that we have been on, and we do dare, and it is our profound privilege as filmmakers to be able to bring the story of our faith, a story of hope, a story of resurrection, a story of new beginnings, a story of second chances, to a world that is hurting and to a world that needs to be reminded. I think, Lorna, that the faith audience will find AD, but the potential for this series to reach out to people that don't know the story of Jesus, that maybe haven't encountered the story of Jesus, it is our hope and prayer that this will reach all people, and that maybe, just maybe, their lives will be changed by it as well.
0: Great to hear from Roma Downey in particular, talking about the television series AD, The Bible Continues. She has her 66th birthday today. This is Vision.
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3: The trouble with washing the car is that it gets dirty again. The problem with mowing the lawn is that the grass grows again. The problem with tidying up the kids' bedrooms is that the mess comes back again. If only we could do a job once and figure that it doesn't have to be repeated all over again. One thing does operate like that, and it's God's forgiveness of us. It's a mistake to think that each time we do wrong, we have to go back to God and get all forgiven all over again. Jesus doesn't have to die repeatedly for us in order to get us into God's books. Jesus' death for us forgives us once for all time. I don't confess my sins to him in order to get forgiven all over again. I confess in order to honestly admit I fail him and to ask his help to do better. I confess not to recover my salvation, but in the words of that psalm, restore the joy of my salvation. I'm David Ray.
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0: Vision Christian Radio, Josiah Queen with Judas, Jamie Kimmett singing Burdens, 5:30 in the Eastern States, 3:30 in the West. News headlines coming up in a moment. Of course, May is Visionathon month, a time where the Vision family come together to ensure Australians can keep looking to God every day. By the end of May, trusting God for $2.4 million so Vision can keep showing the way to Jesus for people across Australia and beyond. And as I mentioned earlier today, I might be able to just check. I think it's at 56,000, the tally now. Yeah, 56,000 raised. So that's pretty good going. So thank you to people that have given, like a Vision family member in Elliot Heads, Queensland, gave $500. That was on Monday, and saying, "The word for today is my constant friend to start my day with, and I wish to support Vision Christian Radio to reach those who need to hear of Jesus' love for them, whatever their circumstances." Well, the word for today is coming up in just a moment, and a reminder, or very shortly, just a reminder too, if you want to make a donation, support Vision, go to the website today, vision.org.au. 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
1: Good afternoon. In stories making news, the opposition insists more could have been done to prevent a group of ISIS brides from returning to Australia. The federal government claims it has limited powers to stop them from coming home, but the coalition argues Labor has not explored all available options. A man wearing what's described as an anti-Semitic shirt had been moved along by police outside of the Royal Commission into the Bondi terror attack. The commission has released a statement saying it's appalled such an item of clothing was worn in the vicinity of the hearings venues. Federation Square will not show any Socceroos matches on its big screen during next month's FIFA World Cup, citing wild celebrations and unruly behaviour in previous years. The venue has shown World Cup matches dating back to Australia's drought-breaking 2006 campaign. And Aussie golfer Cameron Smith is playing down reports that LIV Golf is dead. He says he's 100% confident of playing in next year's popular LIV Adelaide event. I'm Gareth Stafford, and those are the latest news and sport headlines.
2: Just the right mix of music and conversation. Afternoons on Vision.

0: On Vision, that is David Leonard with Well Done and The Young Escape with Turning My Heart. Nirvana was on Rise and Shine breakfast show this morning, guessing the Bible book theme song and talking about that vision connection.
1: We have asked you about theme songs. It seems to be stirring up a lot of interest, so we're sticking with it. And I've got Nirvana on the line. If you just, let's reset for you. Over on Facebook, Rise and Shine Vision, Tanya has put it out there, a great post about different theme songs and how they might relate to Bible stories. This is the one that's left. Nirvana, which one are you calling about?
2: I'm calling about the Friends theme song. I might
3: yes.
2: have a guess.
3: Yes.
1: Oh, yeah.
3: Nirvana, I'm just going to build this up. With a name like Nirvana, we know your guess is going to be good.
1: You're going to have music.
3: Whatever
1: on
3: you say, it's going to work. So go for it, mate. What is it?
2: I think it's Axe.
3: Oh. I like it. I like it.
1: I like it. And actually, it is exactly the one. Look at you go.
3: Well, Nirvana, let's take a deep dive. Why did you choose the Book of Acts?
2: Well, initially thinking about it, I was thinking like, well, that's when like all the first, like all the disciples and all that, the church was growing, like they were all together, they would all be friends. And then I was thinking, hang on a minute, towards the end of the Gospels, Jesus promised a helper.
1: True.
2: And that helper came in Acts.
3: Yes.
2: And that was the Holy Spirit.
3: Oh, yes. Come on, Nirvana.
1: And preach
2: now
1: it.
2: the Holy Spirit there for us, always.
1: Yes.
3: He's like our friend, you're right. And night, day, good days, bad days. Yeah, that's so good.
2: Yeah.
1: Nirvana.
3: Nirvana, we got to ask you, mate. What? Why did your parents call you Nirvana?
2: I honestly have no idea. Would you believe it?
1: It's a very funky name. But whereabouts are you joining us from? Where are you calling from?
2: Margaret River.
3: Oh, hello, Nirvana.
1: Are you serious?
3: You need to invite us over, mate.
1: Okay.
3: I want to go there. I want the dark chocolate factories and the surf, ocean views.
1: And he's like, he's there. He's invited. He's sleeping on your couch. I hope you don't mind, Nirvana.
3: Yeah.
1: But tell us a little bit about what is it that, how do you connect to Vision? How have you come across Vision in Margaret River, God's own country there?
2: Well, I work as a delivery driver for Australia Post.
1: Cool.
2: And so I spend a lot of time, like right now, in the van, just listening to the radio.
1: Wow.
2: And my boss would often leave Vision on in the radio. So if I ever jumped into a van that he's just been driving, it'd be Vision playing.
1: Really?
2: And so I started sort of listening to it, and I was like, yeah, this is amazing. This is exactly what I need.
3: Ah, good
2: and
3: times.
2: You're hooked.
1: Oh, we're glad.
3: Well, mate, we're so glad to hear your voice. And
1: yeah.
3: I mean, so you're driving around the van, obviously, you know, maybe 6 to 8 hours a day. So how does Vision help you in your working day?
2: Oh, man. Sometimes I can really get stuck in my head sometimes and things like that. And it's just really nice to hear you guys talking and listen to the stories and listen to worship music. I really appreciate the app as well. Like sometimes I just put the Vision worship on and I can just tune out to that, and it just really helps me out.
3: Oh.
1: Nirvana, we're so thrilled to chat with you. And the good news is, and Margaret River's not going to quite get to the, I don't think the DAB, the digital signal from Perth, is quite strong enough to get to you. But we are loving that we'll be able to connect more people in Perth come June when it gets switched on with that digital signal. So that's exciting.
3: Do you ever drive to Perth for deliveries, or you just do Margaret River region?
2: Just Margaret River region.
3: Well, that is a tough gig, my friend. You know, I'm just really, I love the thought that we're with you in that van as you're driving around Margaret River.
0: Great to hear from Nirvana this morning on the Rise and Shine Breakfast Show with Phil and Andy. They're back again tomorrow morning. Word for today, coming up in a moment.
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7: Consider Joshua 14, verses 12 and 13. Give me this mountain of which the Lord spoke. And Joshua blessed him and gave Hebron to Caleb. Now when Moses sent Caleb to spy out the promised land, Caleb saw something that troubled him, the town of Hebron. Abraham buried his wife there. He was buried there. So were Isaac and Jacob. Hebron was a sacred site. Now it was inhabited by their enemies, and it bothered Caleb. It was more than he could take, so he asked Moses for Hebron. He didn't ask for Jerusalem, perched on Mount Moriah, or the valley of Eshcol, where grapes grew as large as plums, or Jericho, where the Jordan River flowed. He wanted Hebron, whose soil had known the visitation of angels, and whose earth entombed the holiest family. Joshua blessed him and gave Hebron to Caleb. Caleb wanted to do something great for God. He lived with a higher call. Perhaps the reason your problems feel so great is that your call is too small. Max Licardo tells of a doctor friend who makes regular medical trips to a remote jungle clinic to treat the disadvantaged. He's a retired surgeon with ample income. He could spend every day of his life in ease and luxury. But he focuses on supporting the health clinic for his own good. I need a cause that's greater than cable TV and Cadillacs, he said. If I focus on my comfort, nothing can satisfy me. But when I focus on the concerns of God, I'm a happy man. Do you have a holy cause? A faith worth preserving? A mission worth living for? Ask God to give you a Hebron to claim for His glory. Living for a cause greater than yourself. That's Vision's Word for Today.
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On Vision, that is We the Kingdom, Rescue Me, Brandon Heath with Gospel Truth. New shortly, an old school Christian classic. Got another number one song for you today. Also, Greg Laurie and A New Beginning. Before news, I usually like to share a bit of a thought, you know, maybe something from Foolish, the Chinese philosopher, but really don't have anything for you today. But it just so happens that Matt Prater, he has left one of his joke books in the studio. Shall we read from it? Shall we? Shall we have a look at one of Matt's jokes from his little joke book here? Oh, here's one. What is green, has six legs, and if it fell out of a tree, it could kill you? Answer, a pool table. Okay. What do you reckon?

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1: Tomorrow on Rise and Shine, it's Mother's Day coming up. 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
3: In this bulletin, child protection questions in the Northern Territory, floral tributes for 2 Marine officers, and the bombers putting their whiteboard saga behind them. With more, I'm Gareth Stafford. The opposition insists the federal government has been helping a group of ISIS brides return to Australia. 4 women and 9 children are making their way out of Syria and are expected to land in Sydney and Melbourne tomorrow. The government maintains it has not assisted the cohort on their journey home. But Shadow Home Affairs Minister John O'Donoghue claims there is ample evidence to say that they have.
4: So it was DNA testing and biometric certification that was undertaken on this group of people previously. They've provided them passports, and of course they've done the behind closed doors, nudge, nudge, wink, wink arrangement with Dr. Jamal Rifi to support the return of these people.
3: Federal police have confirmed some of the women will be charged upon their return. The Northern Territory's Child Protection Minister has flagged a broader investigation into how the department operates. It comes after 3 staff were sacked over their handling of reports concerning a 5-year-old girl. Multiple reports were made about the girl's home circumstances before her alleged murder. Minister Robin Cahill says she asked the department last week whether there were any areas of concern related to the girl and was told there were none.
5: I then requested a full brief, and I can't go into the details of what was in that brief, but suffice it to say it caused me enough concern to say that we had to investigate how those processes have been executed.
3: There's no suggestion of any wrongdoing by the 5-year-old girl's family. The Emergency Services Minister has joined Marine Rescue New South Wales crew members to lay floral tributes for 2 volunteers killed during a rescue mission. 78-year-old Bill Ewan and 62-year-old Frank Petch died when their boat capsized on the way to a yacht in distress near Ballina on Monday. Marine Rescue New South Wales Commissioner Todd Andrews says the wreckage of the boat will be salvaged today.
6: That procedure needs to be done very carefully because obviously the vessel will be part of the continuing investigation that will be done by both the New South Wales Police Marine Area Command and AMSA, which is the Australian Maritime Safety Authority.
3: 3 of their fellow volunteers remain in hospital. A Christian family advocacy group has been banned from erecting 3 crosses on the top of its building in Columbus, Ohio. The state capital's downtown commission unanimously opposed the crosses. The Centre for Christian Virtue claims the artwork complied with city code and design standards, but was rejected because of its clear expression of faith. It's considering legal action against the city for violating its First Amendment rights to freedom of speech and religion. Movie director Mel Gibson has finished filming The Resurrection of the Christ, the long-awaited sequel to his hugely popular The Passion of the Christ. After 7 months of filming in Italy, Gibson and his crew will focus on editing the 2-part epic. The first part is due for release on Good Friday next year, followed by the second a few weeks later. That's the latest news. Sport is next.
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3: To sport, and in the AFL, Essendon players are being urged to learn from their perceived weaknesses written on the Brisbane whiteboard. The Lions copped criticism after an image was shared on social media showing what the club thought of individual players in the lead-up to last weekend's match. But Bombers coach Brad Scott says he's working with the players to embrace those perceptions.
7: Don't ignore the external views, whether that's public views, but certainly when it comes from an opposition club who analyse you. You know, you can choose to just ignore it and pretend it's wrong, or you can think about it and analyse it, and if that's the perception, go about changing it.
3: Essendon remains 17th with just 1 win from its past 20 games. That's the latest Vision National News. I'm Gareth Stafford.
8: 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Oh.

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2: Time now for a look at the weather and the capital city forecasts for tonight and tomorrow. Sydney, a low of 12, then a windy top of 19 degrees. Melbourne down to 7 overnight, some heavy showers lingering tomorrow and 14. Brisbane 18 to 27 and mostly cloudy. Perth a low of 11, then a sunny top of 23 degrees. Adelaide 10 to 17 and mostly sunny. Canberra 3 and 12 with some clearing showers. Hobart a low of 6, then some late showers and a top of 13 degrees. Darwin 23 to 33 and sunny. That's the latest news, sport and weather on Vision. 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
3: Yes, with you for another hour, an old school Christian classic, a number one song coming up in just a moment. Also, Greg Laurie in a new beginning, once again talking on Jesus and the person who is afraid. But now I'd like to thank Helen from Murray Bridge, South Australia. And Tuesday, she gave a donation towards our Visionathon appeal. In fact, many are giving, going online to vision.org.au. Helen says, I use every spare minute of the day to listen to Vision worship. It's like worshiping God and building a very close relationship with Him. Bless your Vision. I feel so blessed the Lord guided me to get the Vision app on my phone. And to do that, just go to your app store and search up Vision Christian Media. Now, the weather for Murray Bridge, South Australia, cloudy tomorrow, 16. Shower or two on Friday, 18, and a possible shower on Saturday with an expected top of 18 for Murray Bridge. Oh, and my final scripture for my program today from Isaiah. He was pierced because of our rebellions and crushed because of our crimes. He bore the punishment that made us whole. By his wounds we are healed. Isaiah 53, verse 5.
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0: 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Great song from PC3, if you like, Paul Coleman Trio, and that's simply called Turn. Greg Laurie and A New Beginning coming up very soon, and his topic for today, once again, is Jesus and the Person Who Is Afraid.
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3: God can do more with 300 committed people than he can do with 10,000 half-hearted followers.
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3: God is looking for men and women who will make a stand in their own homes. People who are willing to step out from the half-hearted, fickle multitudes and be true followers of Jesus Christ. Would you be such a person?

0: We live in an age of compromise, concession and appeasement. The culture would have us look the other way in the face of wrongdoing. Just go along to get along. What's that they say? People who don't stand for something will fall for anything. Today on A New Beginning, Pastor Greg Laurie urges us to be courageous in our walk with the Lord. We have good news that leads to eternal life. We can't keep that hidden. It requires less fear and more faith.
1: You know, it's funny how expressions change with the passing of time, isn't it? Certain expressions are no longer with us unless you're really old. If you use the expression hunky-dory, you're pretty old. Or gee willikers, or that's malarkey, as you spray your hose at people near your house, you're probably an old person. But it's funny how other expressions have somehow stood the test of time that go all the way back to the 50s, like cool. Cool has stayed with us. We were saying cool back a long time ago, and we still say cool today. And what's funny is hot and cool are interchangeable. They mean the same thing. That's cool. That's hot. It means it's good still. But then there are some expressions that are not as popular, like in the 60s, we use the word groovy. I don't know if I actually ever used that word, groovy. Then rad. That was big in the 80s. That's rad, right? So if you're saying rad still, you're kind of an old young person. That's what's happening to you, okay? And so then we have newer expressions. That's killer. That's been around for a while. That's sick. And that's bad. Those all are good, by the way. So if it's killer, it's good. If it's bad, it's actually good. If it's sick, maybe it's really good. So the whole script has been flipped. And then there are new ones that we use today. We'll say, you know, that's lit. Or you're goated. You're the goat. Someone said to me the other day, you're goated, Greg. I said, wow, you mean like the greatest of all time? No, you're like an old goat. That's really? That's kind of offensive. So everything sort of flipped around, right? And things that seem like they're saying something is good actually might be bad and vice versa. Well, the Bible talks about people doing that. In Isaiah 5, destruction is certain for those that say evil is good and good is evil, that say dark is light and light is dark, who say bitter is sweet and sweet is bitter. I feel like the script has been flipped and our culture is upside down right now. We're celebrating things that are bad. We are criticizing things that are good. It's all turned around. What's wrong is now trending. And when culture is upside down, hearts are going to be anxious. As an example, 84% of Gen Z kids say they're anxious or stressed regularly. 1 in 3 adults say they lose sleep over their finances. Nearly 70% of Americans say the future makes them afraid. And the top fears that people have today include failure, rejection, loneliness, global conflict, and their health. So I want to look at what Jesus has to say to the person who is afraid. And that person might be you. You might come here to church today filled with fear or anxiety. And this is a story of a man who was afraid, and Jesus came to him. This man's name was Gideon. And Gideon was hiding from his enemy, the Midianites. And in his encounter with Christ, his life was changed. He went from being fearful to being faithful, from hiding to fighting, from panic to purpose. So we're introduced to Gideon in Judges chapter 6, starting in verse 11. Read along with me. The angel of the Lord came and sat beneath the great tree at Ophrah. Gideon, the son of Joash, was threshing wheat at the bottom of a winepress to hide the grain from the Midianites. The angel of the Lord appeared to him and said, "Mighty hero, the Lord is with you." And then Gideon says, "Well, if the Lord is with us, why has all of this happened to us? And where are all the miracles our ancestors told us about? Didn't they say the Lord brought us out of Egypt, and now the Lord has abandoned us and handed us over to the Midianites?" And the Lord said to him, "Go with the strength you have to rescue Israel from the Midianites. I am sending you. Now it's time to go to battle against the Midianites. He manages to rally 32,000 men. That's pretty good. But the problem is the Midianites had 135,000 men. So he's thinking about how he's going to attack and what he's going to do. And the Lord has another test for him. Let's look at it. Judges 7, verse 2. The Lord said to Gideon, "You have too many warriors with you. If I let all of you fight the Midianites, the Israelites will boast that they did it in their own strength. Therefore, tell the people, whoever is timid or afraid, leave this mountain and go home." And 22,000 went home, and only 10,000 were remaining who were willing to fight. Wow. Why did God want the fearful people to go home? Because fear is contagious. I titled this message, "Jesus and the Man Who is Afraid." And this is obviously for a woman as well, any person who is afraid, young person, old person, any person. And maybe there's something frightening you right now. Let me share some scriptures about fear. You might want to write these verses down. Here's a great one. David said, "The Lord is my light and my salvation. Whom shall I fear? The Lord is the strength of my life. Of whom then shall I be afraid?" That's Psalm 27. God promises in Isaiah 41:10, "Fear not, for I am with you. Don't be dismayed. I'm your God. I will strengthen you. I will help you. I will uphold you with my righteous right hand." Proverbs 3:24, "You can sleep without fear. You need not be afraid of disaster or the plots of wicked men, for the Lord is with you. He protects you." Why should you remember these? Because the next time you're afraid, you need to quote these verses to yourself. Something's scaring you. Something's freaking you out. Remind yourself, "The Lord is my light and my salvation. Of whom then shall I be afraid? The Lord is the strength of my life." Or as scripture says, 1 Timothy, "God has not given us a spirit of fear, but of power and of love and of a sound mind." Use the word of God. Oh man, Gideon loses 2/3 of his army. Now what is he going to do? How is he going to handle this? Now the Lord's going to bring another test. The Lord says, "Okay, you still have too many men." Wait, hello? I have too many men. I only have 10,000. Yeah, it's too many. I want you to do one more test. Okay. So go down to this little spring of water. Tell them, go ahead and drink some water. They were dehydrated, really thirsty. So they went down to this spring, and the Lord says, "I want you to observe these men. And those men that go down to the water and just bury their face in the brook and drink without any concern of any enemy attack or ambush, I don't want you to take them into battle. We'll call them the lopers." But then there's the other group who get down by the brook and they are on one knee and they bring the water to their mouth. We'll call them the cuppers. He says those are the ones because they're drinking, but they're watching. They're alert. So he ends up now with 300 men. 300 men. He had 32,000, now he has 300. Okay, here's the plan. "Okay, Lord, what is it?" "Okay, you're going to take a torch, fire, and then you're going to take a trumpet. So light the torch, put a clay pot around it, and run down the hill and say, 'For the Lord and for Gideon,' smash the clay pot, and then blow your trumpet." "Yeah, okay, where do the swords come in?" "No swords. Shields, no. Just run down the hill, crack your little pot, blow your little trumpet, and yell, 'For the Lord and for Gideon.'" That's the plan. Okay. And as you know, the Bible says, and all the Israelites were murdered that day. It doesn't say that. What happens is the Israelites obey God. They run down the hill, do the craziest thing you've ever heard. It's about as crazy as marching around Jericho, maybe a little crazier. And the Midianites see these flames and they hear these trumpets. They think they're being attacked from all sides. They get disoriented, start attacking each other, and they kill themselves. And by the time the Israelites arrive, all of their enemy are dead. So God got the glory for that. This is crazy. This would be like a little league team beating the LA Dodgers. How does something like this even happen? Well, God did it.
0: Glad you've joined us today for A New Beginning with Pastor Greg Laurie, Senior Pastor of Harvest Christian Fellowship in Riverside, California. Today, Pastor Greg is offering important insights on how to be courageous as we follow the story of Gideon and his army.
1: Why did the Lord purge this army? Because he didn't want any half-hearted people. And the problem is there's a lot of half-hearted people in the church today. And what's half-hearted? It's kind of like, I'm kind of in, I'm kind of out. I'll go to church this Sunday. Maybe I won't next Sunday. Maybe I won't for a whole month. Then I'll come back and go, just half-hearted. I'll read the Bible. Maybe I won't read the Bible. I'll obey God here. Maybe I won't obey God here. I'll do this. I won't, and you just sort of go through life doing it without a complete commitment. And God is looking for people that are totally committed. God can do more with 300 committed people than he can do with 10,000 half-hearted followers. Which one are you? Are you a half-hearted person or are you a committed believer? English evangelist John Wesley once said, and I quote, "Give me 100 men who love God with all of their hearts and fear nothing but sin, and I will move the world," end quote. There's more than 100 here. If I could find 100 men, 100 women, 200 in total, maybe 150 of each, we could see our whole county, our state, our nation changed, who love God with all of their hearts and fear nothing but sin. God is looking for men and women who will blow the trumpet, so to speak. Men and women that will make a stand in their own homes. People who are willing to step out from the half-hearted, fickle multitudes and be true followers of Jesus Christ. Would you be such a person? Because if you will, God will use you to change your world. Because God can turn zeros into heroes. He can turn fear into faith. He can turn hiding into fighting. And he can turn panic into purpose. So let me close now and shift gears a little bit. When I was a brand new Christian, I remember everything was so new to me. In fact, it was so new to me, it was sort of alien to me. And let me explain. I came from an alcoholic home. My mom was married and divorced 7 times. And I never was told I was loved. I was never hugged. And so I go to church, Calvary Chapel, experiencing the Jesus movement. And there's all these people, "I love you, brother, praise the Lord." And it was a little too much for me. It was. Why? Because I was a broken person. I was a person who had kind of been chewed up and spit out. And I was very cynical and I was very hard. I developed these skills, if you want to call them that, to survive. And now I come into this environment of real Christianity. And I remember I was invited over to a house where a bunch of Christians were gathering and they're eating and singing and praying and quoting scriptures. And I'm like, I don't know if I could do this. I knew it was right. I wanted to do it, but I thought, I don't know if this is going to work for me. I'm just too cynical about these things. And literally, I was thinking of walking out the door. I like it. It's good. But I don't know if I'm going to be the best Christian out there. I'm not the Christian type. They need to find someone else. And I was thinking of walking out the door, and I remember I saw a sign over the doorway in the kitchen. And it was a statement of Jesus that said, "Be not afraid, only believe." And that really spoke to me. I thought, wow, that's it. Because I have all these questions. If you could answer this question or that question, be not afraid, only believe. And I made a choice to believe. And I didn't walk out that door. And that was the best decision I ever made, next to coming to Christ. You have questions. You say, if you could answer this question, preacher, I would become a Christian. Would you? I suggest to you that if you become a follower of Jesus, most of your questions will be answered. Maybe not all of them, but most of them will be. But you must believe with as much faith as you can muster. Just believe and say, all right, I'm taking this step forward. I'm going to do this. Now I'm going to take the next step forward. And that's what we all need to do. God came to Gideon in a way he could understand, and God will come to you in the same way, wherever you are in life. Maybe you're at the beginning of life and you're young and you're looking forward. Maybe you're at the middle of life. Maybe you're at toward the end of life and you're looking back. But Jesus is with you wherever you are, and he's ready to enter your world and change your life. Don't be afraid, only believe. Jesus Christ is the Son of God. He came to this earth on a rescue operation for you. He died on the cross for your sin. He rose again from the dead 3 days later, and he is alive, standing at the door of your life and knocking. And he says, if you'll hear his voice and open the door, he will come in. If you want him to come into your life, that can happen for you right now. Let's pray. Now, Father, we pray for any person who is hearing this, maybe for the first time, maybe they've heard it before, but they need to believe. They need to come to you. They need to receive your forgiveness. Help them to do that. I pray that your Holy Spirit will convict them and convince them of their need for Jesus and draw them to yourself now. Now, while our heads are bowed and our eyes are closed and we're praying, if you want Jesus Christ to come into your life, if you want him to forgive you of your sin, if you're ready to believe in him, pray this out loud after me. Pray this now. Lord Jesus, I know that I'm a sinner, but I know that you're the Savior who died on the cross for my sin. I turn from my sin now, and I choose to follow you from this moment forward. Thank you for hearing this prayer. Thank you for answering this prayer. In Jesus' name, I pray. Amen.

0: An important prayer from Pastor Greg Laurie today here on A New Beginning. It's the most important prayer that you can pray. And if you have just prayed that prayer and have accepted Jesus as your Saviour, well, let us welcome you into the family of God. 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Today's message from Pastor Greg Laurie was called Jesus and the Person Who's Afraid. 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

0: Vision with Point of Grace, Stand and Natalie Lane singing Since I Found You. Mandy Warby provided an update on the Middle East this morning on the 2020 program with Neil.
1: On a Wednesday, we love to check in with Mandy Warby and just see if we can keep up with the changes that are happening, sometimes not by the day, but by the hour, around Israel and the war in the Middle East. Hey, Mandy, welcome back.
2: Hi, good to be here, Neil.
1: Mandy, the ongoing situation with Iran, ceasefires being broken, what have you been gleaning?
2: Iran has broken the ceasefire again. What they've done is they fired directly at the Americans. Iran launched missiles and drones at US forces, and the US were actually intercepting threats while moving to reopen the global shipping lanes under what's been called Project Freedom. Have you heard of that? Project Freedom?
1: Yes, yeah. It's the latest development, yeah. And I think that's got all about permission to have a war in the US. But
2: No, it's not about that, actually. US Central Command Admiral Brad Cooper, he said that the cruise missiles that were going after both US Navy ships, but mostly after commercial shipping, he said they were defending themselves and, according to their commitment, defending all of the commercial ships. Secretary of State Marco Rubio said that the military actions involving Iran, they are defensive and they're strategically focused on the Strait of Hormuz. He said this is not an offensive operation, it's a defensive operation, which basically says they won't shoot unless they're shot at. Now, then he went on and explained what Operation Freedom is. It's an initiative designed to escort merchant ships safely through the strait, and the very first step toward reopening the strait, bringing the Iranian regime's, what they're calling it, the last-ditch active economic arson, and they're trying to stop that. And Marco Rubio went on to say that many nations in the world, he said, the majority of whom are not engaged in any military hostilities are now at risk, not just of losing their cargo, but the lives of their own citizens because of the blockade. Basically, what that means is that the vessels, when they're at sea, if they can't get through, restock, empty, get more stock and then head on the way, they're just sitting there. They're running out of food, they're running out of potable water, they're running out of resources, and so they're in danger. And he said that the US has had many, many nations approach them, asking them to not only free their vessels, but to restore the freedom of navigation in the Strait of Hormuz, because it's critical. It's not just about oil. It's about global trade. And he said, Marco Rubio said, that the Iranian regime cannot be allowed to dictate who uses that vital waterway. And they can't be. They don't own that waterway. It's very close to them, but they don't own it. And it's essentially you could say the property of all of the nations in the Arabian Gulf. But the Iranians have been threatening to use this to basically put a chokehold on the world, and they can't. I mean, they've been threatening to do it for so long, and the whole world has been too frightened to get to this point. And that's why the Iranian regime has become the number one sponsor of terror, and it's also why they were allowed to get so dangerous over a short period of time.
1: And we continue to feel all the effects of what is happening in that Strait of Hormuz, the Middle East conflict and breaking of ceasefires, and who knows where the next step will go.
0: Mandy Warby in conversation this morning with Neil Johnson. 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
4: It's time for another edition of Brad Huddleston's TechWise. Here's Brad. This week, I'm testing OpenAI's artificial intelligence known as ChatGPT with prompts or questions to see what responses I get, especially in light of biblical worldview. Today's question is, can a biological man become a biological woman? ChatGPT's answer mainly consisted of LGBTQ ideology, including gender identity is a deeply personal and internal sense of one's own gender, which may or may not align with their assigned biological sex. Transgender individuals may pursue gender-affirming medical treatments and procedures to bring their physical characteristics more in line with their gender identity. It's important to respect and support individuals in their gender identity and the choices they make regarding their gender-affirming care. Using their preferred name and pronouns is a simple but meaningful way to show support and respect for their identity. To be fair, one response was, "It's important to note that these procedures do not change an individual's chromosomal or genetic sex, which remains the same throughout their life." Is your child or grandchild using ChatGPT for school research? If so, ask a lot of questions about which of your values are being undermined.
5: We invite you to visit bradhuddleston.com for additional resources to help you with your digital journey.
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falling is like rain on a tin roof. 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

Vision Christian Radio, Blessing Offer, Tin Roof, Wren Collective with Joy of the Lord. About 7 minutes away from news. It's been Greg Newman with you this afternoon. Back again tomorrow. Mandy with Night Vision coming along after the news.

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3: In this bulletin,

This is the Worship Hour on Vision Christian Radio. G'day, Mandy here with you. John 1, 1 and 3. I promised you some extraordinary insight into these verses, didn't I? Let's start with the verses though. In the beginning was the Word, and the Word was with God, and the Word was God. He was in the beginning with God. All things came into being through him, and apart from him, not even one thing came into being that has come into being. Mind blown. Who is this person, this being, this word? Who is it? It's probably one of the most powerful passages in the entire Bible, which is a bit, it's kind of a little bit silly to say, isn't it? Because every word is from God and equally powerful. But perhaps it's one of the most enlightening, maybe that's the way I should say it, the most revealing passages about the identity and power of Jesus, our Messiah. When John talks about in the beginning, he's talking about the beginning of the natural world around us, because he goes on to say that. So at the very beginning, the Word was already in existence, and the Word was not only with God, but the Word actually is God. And John then went further when he said that all things, so that means all the matter in the universe, came into being through him, through the Word. And that absolutely nothing in the natural created universe came to be except through the Word. So that means that the entirety of the natural created world and universe that we live and exist in is directly attributed to the Word. So who is this Word? Does this Word have a name? Well, actually, yes, it does, because in John chapter 1, verse 14, so just a few verses down the chapter, John describes how the Word became flesh, that is, he became a human being, and then the rest of the chapter explains that the identity of this human being is none other than Jesus Christ, and that his mission was to bring salvation. He was to be the salvation of the human race. So Jesus Christ, our Messiah, is the very agent of creation. He is the creator of the universe, and he actually left that position of glory and power and position to become one of us. Why? To save us. Amazing. This is Vision.

It's good to be at your place. Mandy here with you. And as you know, it's May. May, I just inform you, in case you hadn't heard, that for the course of May, it's Visionathon. Visionathon is the month of May, or May is Visionathon. And we've got a pretty hefty goal to get to by the end of the month, but halfway through, we actually want to reach 1.2 mil. 1.1, excuse me. That 0.1 is important. 1.1 mil, 2.2 by the end of the month. Because it, just quietly, while vision does run on the smell of an oily rag, it's still a lot of oily rags every month that we need to be able to fund to keep the ministry reaching into, it could be anywhere between 1.3, 1.5 million people a month who are listening. And the gospel is important, and great Christian fellowship is really significant to so many people. In fact, already people are donating to Visionathon. We're very, very thankful. And I actually want to say thank you to some family in Port Arlington. I had never heard of this. Port Arlington. It's in the Surf Coast, Bellarine Peninsula area. It's near Geelong, basically, not far from Geelong. I'd never heard of it before. Port Arlington, great name, like all Aussie names. And our family there gave $200. Big thank you to you guys for standing with us during Visionathon. Means the world, truly does. Okay, so John Wiley, he said this. He said, "Wanna be a rebel? Read your Bible. No one does that anymore. You'll be sure to stick out." Now, there's a challenge. If you've got to sit on, say, public transport, or you go to a local cafe just to have coffee, while you're out and about, how about you just sit down and whip out your Bible? See what happens. You will stick out for sure. Today, it's very rare to see people without their phones in their hands or in front of their faces. But can you imagine the stares you'd get if you had your Bible? Let's just say our, not you. If we went out and had our Bibles open in front of us in a cafe or a restaurant, on a park bench, on the train or a bus, can you imagine the looks? Even better, can you imagine the conversations that might take place when others ask you, what on earth are you reading and why? What a wonderful opportunity that might be, hey? Thank you, John Wiley, for a great challenge. This is the Worship Hour on Vision.

It's always so very, very nice to be spending some time with you, and I'm really glad you've joined me for the Worship Hour tonight. I'm Mandy. Focus on the family, maybe 10 minutes, 10 or so minutes away, maybe just a few minutes more. And tonight they'll be continuing or concluding the conversation with Dr. John Townsend about why it's so important to set healthy boundaries in our marriages. So that will be a good conclusion to a great conversation. But today, that is the 6th of May in 1539, so going back a few centuries, it was a time in history that was actually quite dangerous to express your religious views or opinions if they happened to differ from either the official church or the views of whichever monarch was ruling. But it was, again, today, May 6 in 1539, that King Henry VIII, a very questionable, that's a nice way of putting it, questionable character, dodgy might be better. His character and behaviour cannot be described as anything less than dodgy or maybe outrageous. What he did do, though, is he ordered that an English language Bible be produced and placed in every single church throughout the nation. Fantastic, right? A really good thing. With so many dodgy things he did, that was a really good thing. What a magnificent gift to the church and to Christians throughout England to have a Bible in their own language. But here's the miracle of that particular command by outrageous Henry. 4 years before this, okay, 4 years earlier, William Tyndale was condemned as a heretic and condemned to die for embracing Protestant doctrines, which Henry had done, remember, and for translating the Bible into English. He was condemned by Henry VIII. 4 years after condemning William, he ordered an English Bible for every church. But here are the last words of William Tyndale before his execution, and it was a prayer. He said this, "Lord, open the King of England's eyes." That was his last prayer. 4 years later, William's prayer was answered magnificently when the king who condemned him to death actually used William Tyndale's translation of the Bible into English so it could go into every church. I mean, when God answers prayers, boy oh boy, doesn't he do it well.

powerless. Even youth will become weak and tired, and young men will fall and exhausted. But those who trust in the Lord will find new strength.

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3: In this bulletin, the government says their hands are tied when it comes to ISIS brides. Scientists combine with AI to detect cancer markers, and Cameron Smith confident in the future of LIV Golf. With more, I'm Gareth Stafford. The federal government claims it's unable to block a group of ISIS brides from returning to Australia. Four women and nine children linked to Islamic State are expected to land in Sydney and Melbourne tomorrow. The opposition says Labor should explore all available avenues to prevent their return. But Home Affairs Minister Tony Burke argues the government has limited options.
4: There are very serious limits on what can be done with respect to preventing a citizen of a country returning to their country.
3: AFP Commissioner Christy Barrett says some members of the cohort will be prosecuted when they arrive. The Victorian opposition says the key to driving investment in the state starts with repairing the budget. Yesterday's budget delivered a $50 billion tax hit on business and property owners. Opposition leader Jess Wilson says if she wins the November election, she'll reduce and scrap several key taxes.
5: This is a government that is punishing the very people that are working every day to grow our economy, to grow businesses, to employ Victorians, and to put big new taxes on them because they can't rein in their own spending just demonstrates that they do not back business. They do not back Victorians who are trying to give it a go.
3: Victoria's debt is set to hit $199 billion by 2030. Scientists have developed an AI tool that gives pathologists supervision to detect hidden genetic markers of cancer. The machine learning technology has been accurate in predicting breast, skin and kidney cancers, as well as liver disease. QIMR Berghofer Professor Kwan Nguyen says the tool will revolutionise diagnosis.
6: They can tell the very tiny subtle differences between the cancer cells and the healthy cells.
3: The research team is hoping the new AI tool could be part of clinical practice within 2 years. The WA government has unveiled its final pre-budget announcement ahead of tomorrow's set of numbers being handed down. Another $1.5 billion will go towards building social and affordable homes in Perth. Housing and Works Minister John Carey says the program will help thousands of renters.
7: Providing more housing into the critical rental market. We understand that it is tough for renters, and a critical part of the equation is providing more rental supply.
3: It's expected to deliver around 1,400 homes across 8 projects. Mass baptisms have taken place in California and Cambodia over the past week. Thousands showed up at Pirate Cove, where the Jesus Revolution baptisms began in the US back in the 1970s. More than 650 people registered to be baptized, but organizer Baptist California believes the final number could be higher. 6 months after 1,000 new Christians were also baptized in the Sea of Cambodia, even more have taken part in another beach baptism. The Great Harvest Ministry was expecting up to 3,000 participants. Bangladesh's first woman Christian MP from an ethnic minority has taken her seat in the National Parliament. Anna Minj was nominated for one of the 50 seats reserved for women. Christian leaders are hoping she can represent their concerns to the parliament. That's the latest news. Sport is next.
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3: Cam Smith has weighed in on the ongoing talk about LIV's future. He says the league's boss is positive and rumours about LIV are nothing new.
8: I know Scott O'Neill is really excited for, I guess, the challenge in the coming months. I think since joining LIV, I've learned to deal with, you know, speculation and reports, so it hasn't really changed, you know, what I'm doing day to day.
3: Smith says he's 100% confident of playing in next year's popular LIV Golf Adelaide event. That's the latest Vision National News. I'm Gareth Stafford.
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1: Time now for a look at the weather and the capital city forecasts for tonight and tomorrow. Sydney, a low of 12, then a windy top of 19 degrees. Melbourne down to 7 overnight, some heavy showers lingering tomorrow and 14. Brisbane 18 to 27 and mostly cloudy. Perth a low of 11, then a sunny top of 23 degrees. Adelaide 10 to 17 and mostly sunny. Canberra 3 and 12 with some clearing showers. Hobart a low of 6, then some late showers and a top of 13 degrees. Darwin 23 to 33 and sunny. That's the latest news, sport and weather on Vision. 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
0: This is Night Vision with Mandy Walby. Stay a while and be inspired.
2: Pleasure to be with you. And a huge welcome if you live in Southern Cross in WA. You're listening on 88 FM there. Southern Cross is a very, very Aussie name, obviously, for the constellation Southern Cross. But Southern Cross is 370, just over, kilometres east of Perth. It's on the Great Eastern Highway. And it was founded by gold prospectors in 1888. It's the major town and admin centre for Yilgarn, another great Aussie name. And it's home to less than 1,000 people, 850, I believe. There was a succession of gold rushes in the Yilgarn region in 1887 right through until 1893, and it caused the population to explode at times, like it does everywhere. But today, the region, it's predominantly a farming community. The town was named after the Southern Cross constellation, as I said, and the town's street names are also named after constellations and stars, which is a very, very cool theme, don't you think? And some of the street names are Sirius, Centaur, Orion, Taurus, Polaris, and that's just a few of them. How clever is that? Okay, so after Focus on the Family is over, I'm going to share with you some more really fascinating information, gold, some treasure actually, in the book of Genesis as a continuation from last night about the gospel thread, the scarlet thread through all the books of the Bible. And I've kicked off with Genesis, but this one is really quite a stunning revelation in a genealogy. All right. Now, Psalm 118 verse 8 and 9 says, "It's better to take refuge in the Lord than to trust in man. It's better to take refuge in the Lord than to trust in princes." Psalm 118, 8 and 9. Welcome to Night Vision.
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4: What we came down to was that he thought that he'd been miserable and suffering because he had no boundaries and he had no voice. That's a miserable place to be. So his choice was to have total freedom, but it was really selfish just because it wasn't taking her love and her needs into consideration.
5: Well, that's Dr. John Townsend, and he's back with us today on Focus on the Family with Jim Daly to talk about how to set healthy boundaries in your marriage. Thanks for joining us. I'm John Fuller.
6: You know, John, on the last episode, we covered some great examples of doing exactly that, setting some boundaries. I know for some, you're going, oh, no, no, no, I can't do that. Yes, you can, and it's a good thing. We just need to do it in a healthy way. Mm-hmm. We're going to continue our discussion today with Dr. John Townsend on his book and Dr. Henry Cloud, Boundaries in Marriage. I know for some, I mean, it makes me a little to think about that, but that's exactly why I need to hear this. I hope that's true for you too. Mm-hmm.
5: And where we ended last time was how boundaries bring freedom in the relationship. Dr. Townsend is a psychologist and best-selling author, and he's written a number of books. Obviously, this one, Boundaries in Marriage, Understanding the Choices That Make or Break

0: danger, certainly, but also emotional separation until maybe the person, the spouse, has an addiction they need to deal with or something like that. In that context, what about the mild and moderate? It's separation is not what they want to do, but they want to get to a better place. So what are the kinds of boundaries that we need in our toolkit?
1: There are several, Jim, that are effective if they're done the right way. We'll talk about that. But I'm going to go from a bit linear. I'll go from the mildest ones to the ones where you have to have more severe consequences.
0: Yeah,
1: how's that?
0: That's good.
1: All right. Well, the first one is our words. You know, your words are kind of you. And so just to say that hurt my feelings, or I feel kind of dismissed when this happens or whatever, words with, and we talked about this in an earlier show, words with a person who's kind of mildly, aboundingly controlling person, they'll just touch their heart and say, I'm sorry, I repent, let me be better. And then we've got the truth, and truth is a little more direct, like this is a bad problem, and your attitude, and by the way, we talk about addictions a lot because we're all in the same world here, but it also could be attitudinal things. Hmm. It could be behavioral things. It could be judgment. It could be sarcasm. It could be cutting remarks. It could be shutting down and stonewalling and all those things. So there's a number of, unfortunately, there's a number of ways people can have problems in their marriage, but truth can help. So words and the truth. And then sometimes there's consequences, and we'll have later a kind of list of like what are they, but one would be like an emotional one of I can't be as close to you as I'd like to be. And so I'll be with you. I'm here with you. We'll have a life, but I can't be vulnerable. If I open up, you kind of beat me up emotionally.
0: That's a safety issue.
1: It's a safety issue. And I meant beat you up emotionally.
0: Emotionally,
1: not just,
0: yeah.
1: It's not safe when every time you're honest with somebody about something that hurts, if they, you know, attack you emotionally. Then one's is emotional distance, which is similar. Like, I'll be here functionally, but you've been so harmful that I'll exist here. I'm not going to be irresponsible, but I'm not going to be able to be the person I'd like to be with you. Then we move to physical distance. Sometimes I've got to be in another room. If you say this, I'm going to leave the room. Mm. Or if you say this, I'm going to be in the room and stay in the room, or we're going to have to live in two separate areas or in two separate houses sometimes if it's really dangerous. Sometimes it's a financial distance. Like, we're going to have to separate finances because one of us is uber irresponsible or one of us is uber controlling. And then there's other people. Other people are a boundary. You know, I think about David and his mighty men. I think about Nehemiah and his team. You have to have other people around you because you don't have the strength to do this. And so many people have to be strengthened. In fact, I don't know very many people who had a marriage problem that didn't solve it using other safe people to let them know they weren't crazy, to pray with them, to love them, to give them strategies, to strengthen them.
0: Yeah.
1: Other people are a great boundary. And then time. Sometimes people need a timeout to know, gosh, he was serious about what he said, that he wasn't going to be treated like that anymore, so time away. So you use these in different ways depending on different situations, but your toolkit is an important thing to
0: have. Yeah, no, that's good. Let's move to this concept in the book about triangulation. I found that very interesting. I think Gene and I suffered from a bit of that probably early in our marriage where, you know, outsiders gave input. And we would move in that direction and not say, okay, is this what we believe? Is this what you and I want to do? And I think that's common to most couples, especially early in marriage. But describe triangulation and what you're getting at with the description.
1: Well, there's healthy outsiders and there's toxic outsiders. Outside's not always bad. I mean, to have somebody who loves the Lord and wants your marriage to win and they want to give some advice and have a good solution, we all need that because two people can't fix a marriage. Two people can't keep a marriage happy. You've got to have the church around you and safe people. But there is a toxic outsiders, and this is called triangulation, as you said. When something you're supposed to be processing in your marriage with somebody else, something about money or kids or faith or business or whatever, and you're stuck, and then the other person comes in and meets that need, then that causes a rift. It's really an intruder in the marriage. When one of them that doesn't feel understood goes to their child and say, well, you really understand, and we're really friends, and I can talk to you about your dad or your mom. It happens when my child is my best friend, and we both kind of collude against that negative parent over there. So somebody's got to call it. Somebody's got to say, we need to have a me and you relationship, not a me model.

0: generated by the other person relationship. Because the, as you mentioned in your own life with Gene, it happens in all marriages where somebody is kind of getting fed information or getting needs met they're supposed to be met in the marriage.
1: Mm. And Dr. Townsend, explain what happens when one of the spouses gets up the courage, I guess, to establish that I might have a boundary problem here. I need something for our relationship to thrive. And it's not warmly received. It's not like, oh, I'm so glad you brought that up, hon. So give a script for how I can handle that if I'm bringing a boundary to my spouse and they're not receptive.
0: I'm a big fan of role play, John. And that's the act of working out a difficult conversation over a few minutes with somebody else to kind of go through the anxiety and the head, the bad headwinds. Mm-hmm. And then all of a sudden, you're, you know, if you're conflict avoidant a bit anyway and you don't like that, and who really loves conflict? You know, you start off at a what I would call a spinal tap 11 in intensity, and then it drops down to about a 5 when you're role-playing. I can live through this. So practice, practice, practice. The script is do it and have them pretend like they're going to, you know, be defensive and threaten and all this, and realize, okay, now I live past it. Now, the script, when you're really there, would be when you say, you tend to get mad at me a lot, and it's hard for me. I think you've got, it just feels like there's this trigger, and I can't please you, and I just feel like you're kind of come down my throat. And then the person says, well, think about all the things you do, for example. The answer is, I want to be the spouse that God made me for you, and I want to take the beam out of my eye. And if I'm doing anything like that, I want to change it. I want to be a changing, growing spouse for you. But we're talking about this issue right now, so can we meet next week at Tuesday at 3 o'clock, and you can talk about all the stuff that I do that bothers you and alienates you. I don't want to be that person, but can we focus on this? Mm-hmm. So they know they've got their day in court.
1: Yeah.
0: But let's stick to the point. Otherwise, you got 2 3-year-olds, you know, in the sandbox throwing sand at each other, and nothing good happens.
1: Well, yeah, we've had conversations where we're talking about some marital issue, and no kidding, it's 15, 20 minutes away from the initial expression, and I'm wondering, how did we get here? And what was the original?
0: Yeah,
1: so it's good to role play.
0: How did that rabbit trail happen?
1: Yeah.
0: But the way I look at it is, and Henry and I wrote a book about how to have that difficult conversation that addresses marriage and other relationships. One of the things to remember, when you're the one calling the meeting, you know, is it Tuesday at 3 o'clock and the kids are down, we're going to have the talk. If that other person can rabbit trail you, well, then you've lost control. Mm. Who called the meeting? Well, you did. Who is in charge of the outcome? Well, you are. Mm. So when they start diverting or getting defensive, say, this is hard for me. Can we get back to it? Or if you want to speak to me next week or whatever, but it's not bad control. You have to control the structure of the outcome, or it ends up being a bunch of useless rabbit trails.
2: You know, John, in the book, you mentioned and encourage couples to start with asking their spouse for internal change before you say, stop this behavior. Mm. What's the distinction?
0: Well, Jim, you know, Jesus talked about how there are trees and there are fruits, and a good tree makes good fruit and a bad tree makes bad fruit. So if you tell somebody to change your bad behavior, well, maybe they've got something, some work to do inside. Maybe they need to let go of something or grieve something or admit something, or maybe they need to get help, or maybe they're disconnected and they're lonely and empty, because that's what creates the bad behavioral fruit in my life. Now, you can tell them to stop, but if the tree's not healthy, as Jesus said, the fruit won't change. So I think it's really helpful to say, and I know this has been a long time issue for you, sweetheart, but I'd like for you to maybe look at yourself, and I'll look at myself too. Nobody's better than anybody else, and see what might be driving some of that.
2: Yeah. You know, in the book, and I would say this feels to me like a very superficial thing, but I could get the severity of it. This was a story about Jen and Larry who were fighting over going to hockey games. Now, I would say if you're fighting over a hockey game, you're probably watching too much hockey because they fight so much. But why were they fighting, and what did you put in the book that we could learn from their experience?
0: Well, what we can learn is that sometimes we don't speak up and set a limit, and then we act that limit out later. In terms of resentment and, you know, quietness and sullenness, and that's awful. Nobody wants that. Jen's problem was really that she had some fears of conflict, of bad things that would happen if she had a voice, if she spoke up. And, you know, we had no evidence that he was the kind of guy that would get mad or trigger or anything.
2: Yeah.
0: And it seemed like Jen brought that into the marriage, who knows, from her childhood, but that's what it had to be worked on. And the way that gets worked on is she understands why she's that way, the fear she has, realizes that he's a safe guy. And then once she's done her own work on that, or during that process, she goes to him and says, I got to confess something. I've been making us both miserable at the hockey games, and I don't like hockey, and I haven't really been direct with you about that because I've been so terrified that you're going to be mean to me, and you're not a mean guy. And I'm sorry because it's kind of, we've been wasted some time, but I've got a voice now, and I love you so much, and I can tell you without any fear, or maybe a little bit of fear, I really don't want to go, or I'll go maybe every now and then. We'll compromise. Yeah.
2: But it is having that voice
0: having
2: to be
0: voice.
2: Able to say, I don't really like hockey.
0: Right.
2: Is it okay if you, why don't you take a buddy?
0: Yeah.
2: And I'll stay home and take care of some things I want to take
0: Absolutely.
2: Care of. And that's healthy.
0: And with a healthy guy, he'll say, well, yeah, because you don't ask me to go to your deals either, and that's fine. And we've got a great relationship. I remember one of the great quotes from Ruth Graham, Billy Graham's wife. Somebody said, have you had this 50, 60, I can't remember, year of marriage? And she said, well, that's easy. Billy plays golf, I play bridge.
2: Well, that is true. The idea, again, of freedom in the relationship, you know, I think as Jean and I have grown older and more mature in our now 39-year marriage, mm-hmm. her trip with the girlfriends that she has from kindergarten, who has those relationships? My wife. Mm-hmm. And she has two great girlfriends that they once or twice a year get together. But just being relaxed about that, that is good time for her to reconnect with these deep friends and talk about where life is at, those kinds of things. Reciprocally, for me, to be able to go out and play golf with some buddies on mm-hmm. an extended weekend or something like that, a getaway. Sometimes the relationship isn't healthy enough to allow each other to do those things. And I would say early in our marriage, we struggled with that space for each other. Mm-hmm. Speak to that need to be able to say, hun, I really, this is good for me, and it's an important thing for me, and it's healthy.
0: Yes, it does come back to the idea is that marriage is two completing people. They're becoming mature in Christ with their emotions and their behavior and all that, meaning that they can be independent as well as dependent with each other. So it's having the conversation and saying, I think you need space. I know I need space. And the cool thing about it is that when you're out there in those, whatever, you're playing golf with your buddies or you're going with your childhood friends, you get encouraged. Mm-hmm. You feel more alive because you're with it. You're getting these other sources of relational nutrients. You come back a better spouse, more to offer. So there's no fear involved once you work through the fear.
2: And the fear often, I think, is rooted in mistrust. Like, how could you go do that and have fun with those people? Are you going to be doing things that are inappropriate? I mean, whatever's rolling through your head.
0: And the mistrust comes from dependency.
2: Correct.
0: I have a dependency issue that I haven't worked out yet.
2: Yeah.
0: Because if I'm afraid, if I've got a spouse who's not out there being crazy and inappropriate, if I've got a good, healthy, normal spouse, and I feel like these feelings of mistrust when they go off with their friends, I've got to deal with my own dependency issue.
2: That's so good. You know, I want to hit the six types of conflict. I'll just read the list and let's come back and talk to a couple. Conflict one, sin of the spouse. Let's just stop there. That's a big one. Sin of the spouse. What does that mean?
0: Yeah, Jim. I mean, yeah, we're all sinners and we do this. And there's a number of ways that one person can say it's their issue, and it is. It's not like always both of us. And so in maybe a minor way, maybe she shows disrespect and contempt to him. And, you know, if you look at Gottman's research, you know, you see that men tend to sin more in stonewalling and shutting down emotional resources. And then women are more prone to, and when they're stressed or activated, to show contempt for the man. Well, then she sins against him by showing contempt instead of love for him. Mm. That's a minor thing. Not really minor. It hurts. But it's an attitudinal, relational thing.
2: Yeah, and it's subtle sin, I would say. You know, it's not infidelity.
0: Sin.
2: It's not addictions. But these are things
0: that— That's a sin of one. That's his issue. It's not our issue. It's his issue.
2: Yeah, and that poisoned the relationship.
0: It's her issue, not our issue. Sometimes it's just one person's issue. Then all the way to infidelity, which is the really awful stuff. And, you know, abuse and those sorts of things. Then the point is, of those six, there's sometimes you can't say, well, the other person's part of it. They sort of are, but in reality, somebody's got a problem that they must face.
2: Now, I stopped on the first one because it caught my attention, sin of the spouse. Let me quickly just hit the others. Two, immaturity or brokenness of one person. Three, hurt feelings that are no one's fault. Four, conflicting desires. Five, desires of one person versus the needs of the relationship. And then six, known versus unknown problems.
0: I'm glad you read those, Jim, because can I camp on one of them that really comes up a lot in marriage?
2: Absolutely.
0: It's the brokenness of the person, not the sin of the person, but their brokenness and immaturity. And I'll give an example. Maybe somebody's a nice person, but he never really learned from his family of origin how to be have a work ethic, work steady, be ambitious, you know, this sort of thing. He just kind of has fun and he takes little jobs and they're financially insecure. Well, in a way, it's a sin, but it also, it's something that's broken in him. But she's walking on eggshells around him because she doesn't want to upset him. Well, she has to sort of get the support or whatever she needs and say, I love you, but we can't keep living like this because we need a steady work ethic and a person who wants to go professional. That's what I meant by the immaturity of someone.
2: Mm. Yeah. And again, these are so seemingly subtle, but so destructive if you don't maturely talk about them, set boundaries around that if one of the two in the marriage are violating these things, right?
0: Yeah, I think about all y'all's listeners on this program, and some of them are saying, oh, I got a nip in the bud. And some of them are saying, I'm way beyond that.
2: Yeah.
0: Well, then it's time to deal with it now.
1: Mm. Yeah, John, I think the one that caught my attention was hurt feelings that are nobody's fault, because it feels like in a marriage relationship, it's always somebody's fault. What did you mean by that?
0: It's a great question, John. Sometimes we're just more sensitive about things than other people. And so maybe somebody doesn't like to be made fun of about the way they dress. And, you know, they don't talk about it. But somebody says, well, that's a bad outfit on you. And all of a sudden somebody feels hurt. Well, he wasn't or she wasn't being mean. They're just saying, I'm telling you, that didn't look great. And it's those underlying feelings where nobody was being abusive or mean or anything. They're just saying something, and somebody got their feelings hurt. And the way I talk about it when I'm working with couples is, look, you guys have landmines in your heads. Every couple has a landmine in there. There are different landmines between him and her. And you're innocent, and he's innocent, and she's innocent. You just tripped over it. And when you said that outfit doesn't look good or that's, those slacks don't look good, you tripped a sensitivity in the person, and they kind of triggered.
2: You actually would say that?
0: Well,
2: I mean, I'm shocked.
0: Well,
2: I mean, I'm just saying any smart husband's going to say, you look fantastic.
3: You look fantastic.
0: Yeah. Well, it's so funny because what I was thinking as I said that, Jim, I said pants so that you would think I was talking about the woman saying that to the guy, but it didn't work.
2: I don't think, do I look good? Great. Okay. You look fine. All right, that's close enough.
1: See, the hurt feelings are somebody's fault.
2: But no, I mean, well, that's a whole nother thing, but I get your point. I mean,
0: it's innocent.
2: Yeah, it's not,
0: I didn't know
2: it's
0: you
2: not
0: were,
2: meant to harm you.
0: Yeah, I didn't know you had sort of a trigger there. I'll be nice about that.
2: Yeah. Mm. You know, that raises a great point where you have a real catastrophic childhood, whatever it might be. And for the spouse, the triggers seem endless. Of course, that's unfair to say it that way, but there are plenty. And it's work for both spouses to identify those things and then to try to deal with it, put boundaries around it, to help the spouse get to a better place. What about in that plethora of pain that a child grew up in, that there's insecurities, there's control issues, there's just these things that make it very difficult to get to a biblically healthy place? What do you do?
0: What a great question to bring up to couples who go, we have a problem that's bigger than us, and we've been trying to solve it, thinking the two of us can solve it together. What if somebody's going broke every year? Then you go to a Dave Ramsey and you get help.
2: Right.
0: What if somebody doesn't understand their Bible? You go to a good church where they learn the Bible. And we get out of we are this self-contained unit, just us and Jesus, because the Bible doesn't say that. We're supposed to have, like 1 Peter 4:10 says that we're the stewards of His manifold grace. We've got to have our own grace and God's grace, but also the body's grace around us to deliver what we need. So somebody who's had a very traumatic and catastrophic, awful, dysfunctional family, I probably wouldn't say infinite, Jim, I agree with you. I probably say something like, this is bigger than us. I feel overwhelmed by this. And we've been working for a while. We need to go to specialists who deal with this and have seen 1,000 of these situations. Get the help outside the marriage, whether it's financial or theological or emotional.
2: Yeah. John, another one of those types of conflict was the needs of one person are against the needs of the relationship. You had a story in the book about Riley and Emily. I think it really tells the story of where we need to be careful through their example.
0: Yeah, Riley, the husband, had grown up compliant and sort of fearful of letting people down and kind of a uber rule keeper. And Emily was sort of this person, but she had a bit of control, and so she kind of ran things. And then he started changing, and people do change over life. And then he started wanting his freedom and his voice, and you're supposed to have that. And then he went too far. Well, Riley was a slave to his fears, and then he started going, I got a voice. And man, he let her have it, and he was kind of like, I'll do anything I want to. I can spend whatever I want to. You're not the boss of me. He was on the way to being healthy, but he wasn't yet healthy. And the pastor very wisely said, Riley, you're confusing freedom with selfishness. What we came down to was that he thought that he'd been miserable and suffering because he had no boundaries and he had no voice. And that's a miserable place to be. So his choice was to have total freedom, but it was really selfishness because it wasn't taking her love and her needs into consideration. So I had to change his idea about the suffering he was in. He wanted to have a suffering-free life. I've been in jail all my life, and now I'm going to do it. No, you can't yell fire in a crowded theater. So I had to say, that's not what good marriage is. You're still suffering, but it's a higher level of suffering. Mm. You're still going to suffer if you're going to be with this woman the rest of your life until we go to glory. So instead of the suffering of being, you know, afraid and not wanting to speak up and feel even afraid of rejected, you've now got to suffer with letting her have her needs met too and enjoying her needs and being part of those needs. And that's suffering because we're all selfish. And that's a higher level of suffering that can bring you great love and great intimacy.
2: Yeah, and it's that pendulum effect,
0: it's
2: isn't it?
0: You're
2: like you're recovering or you're coming out of a bad place and you jump 40 spaces to another bad place, leaping over the good place, the
0: right.
2: healthy place.
0: So. Or like a really young kid at 2 years old, this wonderful little kid becomes this, you know, what is this? They're saying no, running around the supermarket.
2: The terrible twos,
0: the terrible
2: I believe
0: twos.
2: They call that.
0: And then they become a nice person who can speak and go to college and make the world a better place.
2: It's a great example.
1: 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And if this discussion about boundaries with Dr. John Townsend resonated with you, get a copy of his book called Boundaries in Marriage. 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

0: You're listening to Night Vision. I'm Mandy, and the gospel thread or the scarlet thread that we've mentioned through the Bible, I've got something to share with you from the book of Genesis. Prepare to be amazed, all right? So we looked at where the gospel is mirrored or preempted in Genesis, this scarlet thread, if you will, last night. But I wanted to share with you another graphic presentation of the plan of redemption in Genesis very early on that you have to go digging for. And the discovery is breathtaking. Now, I learned this from the late Dr. Chuck Missler. And after hearing it, I actually went to Genesis and I did some study and some digging of my own in the places that he mentioned to verify what he taught, because we're supposed to do that. You test everything. And it's incredibly, shockingly, amazingly true. It wasn't that long ago that I shared some information with you about the first genealogy in Genesis from Adam to Noah and how their incredibly long lives overlapped by many generations. Well, this time I'm going to read to you the names of this genealogy in chronological order and what each name means. Then I'm going to read to you, like in a sentence, all those name meanings in chronological order, okay? And now would be a really good time to take a seat so you don't fall over, all right? Adam means man. Seth means appointed. Enosh means mortal. Kenan means sorrow. Mahalalel means the blessed God. Jared or Yared means shall come down. Enoch means teaching. Methuselah means his death shall bring. Lamech means the despairing. And Noah means rest or comfort. So if I put all of those meanings together side by side, again, in their chronological order, they say this. Man is appointed mortal sorrow. The blessed God shall come down, teaching that his death shall bring the despairing rest and comfort. If that hasn't sucked the breath out of your lungs, you weren't listening. I'm going to read it again. Ready? Man is appointed mortal sorrow. The blessed God shall come down, teaching that his death shall bring the despairing rest and comfort. That literal story of redemption, the gospel, was tucked away in the name meanings of the very first genealogy of the Bible, right between the fall of man in Eden as sin entered the DNA of mankind up to the ark of salvation in the great global flood after judgment was passed on sinful mankind. Like, holy wow. Holy wow. This is Night Vision and Freed People is coming.
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0: Welcome to Night Vision. Hello, I'm Mandy, and I am so very, very happy to be with you tonight. Still actually riding high from the revelation of the meanings of the names in the first genealogy in Genesis. Just remarkable. God is just so, he's just so, isn't he? I mean, words aren't enough. Just amazing. All right, Freed People is coming up with Pastor Adam Ramsey. And that's coming up in just a moment on Night Vision.
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4: So Ephesians chapter 1, we're going to see some tensions in this text. Verse 11 through 14, let me read it and then we'll dig in. Paul writes, "In him," being Jesus, "we have obtained an inheritance, having been predestined according to the purpose of him who works all things according to the counsel of his will, so that we who were the first to hope in Christ might be to the praise of his glory. In him, you also, when you heard the word of truth, the gospel of your salvation, and believed in him, were sealed with the promised Holy Spirit, who is the guarantee of our inheritance until we acquire possession of it to the praise of his glory." Wow. So here's the big idea of what's happening in this passage. In Christ, God is fulfilling his plan according to his will to save a people to himself to the praise of his glory. And Paul is just getting swept up in worship. I mean, this, you know, Pastor Darren did a great job last week, okay? Paul here is now, after unpacking the riches we have in Christ, he's getting to the end of the longest sentence in the entire Bible, maybe the longest sentence in religious literature ever, okay? 201 words in the original Greek. And Paul's pen just keeps going and going and going and going. And it's just like you know, that conversation with that guy where it's like there's no full stops. It's just kind of a comma and a dash and a semicolon. And they just keep going from one thing to the next because everything's so great. And remember that time when? And didn't you know? And, you know, like, so I get to do a little bit of writing for an online platform called TGC. And I love that. It's one of my creative outlets there, the Gospel Coalition. And Christina gets to be my editor. And so I just run everything I write through her. And she is the hyphen colon Nazi, okay? She and Paul would not have been friends, all right, if she was editing some of Paul's writing. And Paul is just getting totally swept up in worship. So listen, if when we read this text, this passage, and your response is gloominess, disappointment, discouragement, instead of joy and humility and awe and gratitude and praise, you don't yet understand what Paul is saying in Ephesians 1. This is a comfort to him. This is really, really great news. He's writing about how our loving and gracious and totally other God has poured out these immeasurable riches of salvation onto a bunch of undeserving, glory-stealing, self-exalting spiritual criminals. Us, whom he is adopting according to the purpose of his will into his family as sons and daughters to the praise of his name. And Paul is swept up in this. And as his pen flows, we hit some very real tensions. Again, not to resolve, but to embrace. And listen, when we embrace these tensions, I promise you, you will know more joy, more hope. Your worship and your prayer life and your boldness will go to new levels that come from us embracing the tensions of what Paul is getting at here when it comes to our already and not yet and God's sovereignty and our very real responsibility. So let's explore those. Tension number one, already, not yet. Look at verse 11. In him, we have obtained an inheritance. Okay, what is that inheritance? It is all the riches of salvation. Paul has just spent that huge long sentence unpacking for us. In him, verse 13, you also, when you heard the word of truth, the gospel of your salvation, and believed in him, were sealed with the promised Holy Spirit. Right? Something happened. Who is the guarantee of our inheritance until we acquire possession of it. Okay, so it's still in the future. And all this to the praise of his glory. So everyone's debating a little bit about, okay, what is the inheritance here? Is this, are we God's inheritance or is God giving us an inheritance? Biblically, both are actually totally true, okay? So in one sense, absolutely, we in Christ are God's inheritance whom he has ransomed free through the blood of our Lord Jesus Christ, having given us the Holy Spirit as a down payment. And now, like Peter writes in his first epistle, 1 Peter 2:9, he says, but you are a chosen race, a royal priesthood, a holy nation, a people for his own possession. So in one sense, it's totally true that we in Christ become God's inheritance that he's purchased unto himself. But in another sense, that's, I think, truer and embraces the flow of what Paul has been getting at here. What he's saying in this particular text is, it is we who receive an inheritance from God. We who receive the Holy Spirit as a down payment. And we get this imagery of a house deposit, right? Where there's the first installment given in such a way, in such a huge amount that you know the rest of it is definitely going to follow. That's the kind of imagery Paul is using here, this idea of down payment. And what's being guaranteed is the immeasurable riches and fullness of God that is still yet to come. We see this in places like Romans 8:16, very similar passage where it says the Spirit himself bears witness with our spirit that we are children of God. And if children, then heirs, heirs of God and fellow heirs with Christ. What's an heir? Just someone who's received an inheritance. All right, so here's what we're getting at. First tension, we're seeing there is an already and there's a not yet. This is important for us to understand. If we don't get the already not yet tension of the New Testament, you will not understand the New Testament. So there are some elements of the kingdom and of our salvation that are already an experience for us in this life. And there are some elements of the kingdom and our salvation that are still yet to come after this life, and they're guaranteed. They're totally going to happen. All right, so give you a few examples. We are already in Christ saved from the penalty of sin. We're justified by faith in Christ through his work, not our own. We have received something that is an event that is a once and for all reality. We've been saved from sin's penalty, but we have not yet been saved from sin's presence. So we make war on sin. We put our flesh to death. We walk in repentance. There's an already, but there's a not yet to our salvation. We've already, in one sense, received the presence of God in the down payment being sealed with the Holy Spirit. And we are not yet experiencing the fullness of God's presence that is to come in parts of the Bible like Revelation 21, where we see all the beautiful no mores of glory. There'll be no more tears and there'll be no more pain and sickness and death. All these things will be no more. And God looks at us and says, behold, I will be their God and they will be my people and there will be a fullness of joy. And the not yet that is still ahead. We've received an already of our inheritance in life eternal, but we have not yet tasted the fullness of eternal life, the riches that are still to come. Now, here's what happens. If we don't get this, we usually end up in some wacky, weird, freaky theology and either go prosperity gospel where we think, no, we're like the prodigal son and we just want everything now. So all we got to do is just demand everything now and confess it and possess it and claim it, name it and claim it and blab it and grab it and just keep rolling that way. And we can just get whatever we want in this life because, you know, the riches of salvation, yeah, some of that's still to come. End up in this really wacky, weird place with prosperity theology, or you go into a just as weird, wacky place where you start to believe that you're actually sinless. I know some people like this. Legit think they are now without sin. And so therefore, the reality of that is because they're not understanding the not yet of salvation, they're not walking in repentance and they're not making war on the flesh and they're living in an illusion that's going to come crumbling down as they realize that they sin, not just by commission, but omission and even in their heart's motives. And we never stop needing Jesus and we never graduate from the school of repentance, the side of glory. There's an already and there's a not yet. And here's the good news. Here's the good news. The moment that you heard the gospel and your heart opened up to Jesus Christ, you received a deposit, a seal, a mark of authenticity, a guarantee of the riches that are still yet to come in your future, and you will obtain them. And here's what we've received. We've received God himself in the person of the Holy Spirit, living in us, working through us, convicting us, guiding us. And here's what we have now. We have a very real and living hope that because we are in Christ Jesus, we are totally, totally secure in his hands. Now that's really good news. Now we have assurance. Why do you think Paul's rejoicing? I've been sealed with the promised Holy Spirit. God himself has sealed me with himself. Here's what this means practically. There is not coming a day in your life, Christian, where God is going to look at you and go, that's it. You've gone too far. I'm done. Thrown in the towel. Enough. You've crossed the line. You've pushed my button one too many times. I am done with you. If you're in Christ, that day is never coming. Never.
1: 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Stay a while and be inspired.

0: That's Reach here on Night Vision, Mandy, with you. And today with Pastor Jeff Vines is coming up rapidly, actually. But before we get there, I want to tell you about Mount Beatitudes. You'll have heard of this because it's in the Bible. But it's a real literal place in Israel. It's the traditional site where it's believed that Yeshua, Jesus, gave his magnificent Sermon on the Mount. I say it's the traditional site, not necessarily the actual site, because no one actually knows with absolute certainty. It's a likely spot because of the shape of the hillside beside the lake, but there is also another similar site not far from the traditional site, which is called Sower's Cove. But it's private property. The hillside simply runs along the roads. What is the roadside today? It wasn't a roadside back then. And it's undeveloped and inaccessible. Well, I did climb it once, and I could still hear Ian speaking down on the roadside just to see if it was possible with the acoustics and stuff. It was, but too hard to get to. Anyway, the site called Mount Beatitudes is owned by the Catholic Church, and it's kept in pristine order, just quietly, by an order of Franciscan nuns. And the gardens are absolutely exquisite. Like, they're beautiful. The really lovely thing about it is that it's very peaceful. There are quite a lot of areas where groups or individuals can sit quietly, read the word or pray or share a message and even have communion if they want to. There's also a church there. Many sites such as these do have churches built on them to commemorate what they believe took place there. The church was built by Antonio Baluzzi, and it was commissioned by the Italian dictator Benito Mussolini as an act of easing his conscience, probably. We don't usually go into the church. More often than not, there is a mass taking place there anywhere. We're there mostly because of what took place there when Jesus preached to the masses, and we prefer to be outside amongst the trees in the gardens looking out over the water. We very rarely go into the churches. Anyway, the really interesting thing about the Sermon on the Mount is that the things Jesus taught didn't make life easier or more simple, like we think the Beatitudes were. Rather, the Sermon on the Mount made keeping God's law even harder than it already was. People often mistake the Sermon on the Mount as being Jesus' way of lightening the load on humanity's shoulders, but he actually reinforced God's law and tightened it up. Go read it for yourself. Go read it for yourself. Remember, God's law said that adultery was a sin, but Jesus said that simply looking with lust on another made you guilty of doing the deed. Jesus reminded people that murder was a sin, but then went on to say that simply hating someone made you guilty as if you'd murdered them. See? Harder, not easier. And why did he do it? So that we would understand that the law of God is holy and that no matter how hard we try, we can't obey it faithfully because our sin isn't simply found in our actions. It's actually deeply embedded in our heart. And that's where sin resides. It's just that it becomes visible when we allow it to become an action. And this is how we know we need a Messiah, a Savior. And Jesus alone can save us, wash us clean, and then enable us to live according to his standards. And that's why we love visiting Mount Beatitudes. This is Night Vision.
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5: When it comes to the end times, everybody has an opinion. You know, my particular position is the last days, in effect, really began when Messiah established his kingdom. 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But toward the end, they intensify. But no one knows to what degree they intensify. But you have to look around at the world we're living in, and you have to at least admit the last days have begun.
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9: Hello and welcome. Thanks for joining us on Today with Jeff Vines. In this series, Pastor Jeff is asking the question, where is God? Let's continue this message with Pastor Jeff. So far, he's read from 2 Timothy chapters 1 to 5.
5: I saw something during all of these protests, and I was taken back by it. And it was when I saw the LGBTQ group protesting Israel and siding with Palestine. That is the most imbecilic thing I've ever seen. Let me tell you why. Okay, so I'm a Christian, and I believe that sex is between a man and a woman in the context of marriage. Anything outside that is immorality. Pornography, cheating on your spouse. I don't see any sexual sin as worse than any other. All sexual sins are sexual sins. But you know, the thing about it is, if you're involved in those things, I still love you. I may disagree with you, and I will stand on truth, but I still love you, and I don't want bad things to happen to you. I want you to stay alive as long as you can so that one day you may find Jesus, okay? I don't wish bad things to happen, I promise. But you go to Palestine, and they find out you're gay or lesbian, they will string you up in the streets. So I'm not sure why it is that you would want to support a worldview that seeks to destroy you when the other worldview, which is the Christian worldview and the Orthodox Jewish view, is that we may disagree with you, but all life is sacred. Now that's when culture becomes totally imbecilic. God stands on the walls of heaven and he sees how evil this world really is. I'm surprised he doesn't just zap it right now. Sometimes I'm surprised he just doesn't zap me right now. And yet he doesn't. Here is a map that I think most of us have not seen. This is a map of the present day Middle East. I bet you haven't. Can you even find Israel on it? The reason it's hard is it's a little tiny strip of land surrounded by the Arab world. They are fighting for their lives. Enemies on every side. Now, again, there's a difference between Arabs and Islamists and Muslims and Islamists. Make sure you know that. But they have Islamists to the north and to the west. And of course, every time they defend themselves, the world looks at them as if they're the aggressor. Why? Blindness, wickedness, imbecility. London is a mess, folks. Europe, all of Europe is a mess. I traveled there after I left Israel. There's entitlement, there's senseless violence, there's imbecility in the government. The places in the world that were built on Judeo-Christian values now have forsaken those values and they're receiving the due penalty. What is the due penalty? The destruction of the family, the violation of the sacred, the sacrifice of children for the sake of convenience, and ultimately the destruction of culture. All these boundaries that Judeo-Christian values used to protect have been removed. And Malcolm Muggeridge said, before you remove a fence, perhaps it's best to ask why it was put there in the first place. And it's no longer a gap between the wisdom of God and the wisdom of man. The wisdom of man now is a direct contradiction to the wisdom of God. And I started thinking, what does God see when he looks over the walls? He sees, think about what God sees, human slavery, trafficking, the strong oppressing the weak, genocides all over the planet, human sex trade where the average age is 12, the slaughter of the innocent, the slavery of children, poverty, hunger, the result of evil men mismanaging God's resources. You okay? Let me keep going. It does end well. There is good news. Not only does he see the attempted genocide of his people, but he sees the persecution of his church. Open Doors just released the latest report, 2024. 365 million Christians face high-level persecution around the world every day. That's a lot of Christians. 300,000 have become refugees this year alone because their houses were burned down and families were raped and tortured just because, for no other reason, they are Christians. One in seven Christians

Those who had been slain because of the word of God and the testimony they had maintained. They called out in a loud voice, "How long, sovereign Lord, holy and true, until you judge the inhabitants of the earth and avenge our blood?" Then each of them was given a white robe, and they were told to wait a little longer until the full number of their fellow servants, their brothers and sisters, were killed just as they had been. You know what that tells me? That tells me that God has a number in mind. And when we hit that number, that's it. Enough is enough. There's incredible grace and mercy for those far from God to come near. But one day, enough is enough. Are we not in a season where it's got to be getting close? We're told that in the last times, in 2 Timothy 3 again, people will be lovers of themselves, of money, boastful, proud, abusive, disobedient, without love, unforgiving, on and on. Are we not here? That tells me that God is not only does he have a number in mind where he will say enough is enough, God therefore is not surprised by anything that's happening. And guess what? He's not panicking. Jesus told us all the way back in Matthew 24. Look again at verse 8. He says, "All these are the beginning of the birth pains. Then you will be handed over to be persecuted and put to death, and you will be hated by all nations because of me." Now, the translation difficulty or the interpretation difficulty there, is he talking about Jews or Christians? If he's talking about Jews, which is who Matthew writes to, wow, I'd pretty much say that they've been persecuted. The Holocaust, to a great degree, and I would pretty much say that most nations hate them. Like I said before, when it comes to the end times, everybody has an opinion. But the thing that I can tell you that is basic is that each view of the end times, eschatology, you got creation, Messiah comes, and then you have the parousia. The debate happens right here. What are the events that lead up to the end of the end? You know, my particular position is the last days, in effect, really began when Messiah established his kingdom. And I think you can make an argument for all these things that have been happening for a long time. But toward the end, they intensify. But no one knows to what degree they intensify. But you have to look around at the world we're living in, and you have to at least admit the last days have begun. Now, the good news. I was almost ready to walk away from the walls. And it's like this voice of God said to me, "Hey, hold on now. That's not all you see, is it, Pastor Jeff?" So I looked over and I saw the Mount of Olives, where Jesus gave one of the greatest discourses about loving your enemy and praying for those who persecute you and turning the other cheek, of making peace with your brother who's offended you, of loving your neighbor as yourself, of eradicating the hate in your heart. Man, I was so convicted then. I knew there were some things I had to do. As you move toward the Zion gate, to its right sits the side of Mount Zion. And that's where Jesus had the Last Supper with the disciples, where he told them in no uncertain terms that he is the ultimate Passover lamb and he's about to lay down his life for his sheep. On another part of the wall, I could see Garden of Gethsemane, where Jesus said, "Father, if it be your will, take this cup from me. Is there another way to bring those far from God near? Is there a way to restore all that's been lost? Is there any way to defeat all this sin and death and destruction? But if not, if there is no other way, if this is your way, not my will, but yours be done." When you and I say, as we look at the condition of the world, why does God sit idly by while all this happens? And the answer is he doesn't. First of all, if God decided to snuff out all evil, you and I would probably go first, right? Second, the cross reveals God's capacity to turn the tables. What man means for evil, God turns it around and uses it for good. That's the meaning of the cross. And then three, the kingdom of this world is not the only one in operation, and that's key. Now listen carefully. One of the rabbis I got to meet and discuss theological things with, Rabbi Tuli, I mentioned him last week. So he invited us to his house and we got to celebrate Shabbat. It was amazing. During the course of our conversation, he looked over to me, "You know, Pastor Jeff, we spent a few days together now. I got a question for you." I said, "Well, great, a rabbi has a question for me. It's gonna be great." He said, "Why don't you go back to the church that you pastor in Southern California, and why don't you get a group of young people and bring them into Gaza and help us meet the needs of the civilians?" Well, my first thing was, "Well, why don't you do it?"

0: So before I, because I often say something before I think. So I said it before I could catch it. So I said, well, why don't you do it? He goes, because you Christians are so much better at it. Oh, yeah. Oh, yeah. See, I like the fact that he knows that. I said, what do you mean? He goes, well, you guys are so organized. We're doing the best we can, but you guys are so organized. Can't you go back and talk to some of those groups and come in and help us deliver the bread that we're baking and clothing and water? Can't you help? We got the resources, but can't. Oh, yeah, I can't tell you how happy that made me. Please, folks, stop believing everything you're reading online. In Gaza, at the encouragement and often the resourcing of the IDF, the Christians are responding with medical relief, community-led initiatives, food, shelter, sanitation, cash, with the approval and the assistance to protect of the IDF. Do you know that 2/3 of the Christians left Gaza because of the ongoing persecution from Hamas, but 1/3 decided to remain because they felt it was their calling to remain? Isn't that amazing? They could be killed, persecuted, but they felt God has called us to remain, to give the love of Christ to people who are suffering. And that's what they're doing. They're delivering aid to those who are suffering, all motivated because Jesus told them to love their neighbors as themselves, to assist those who oppose them, to feed the nations that persecute them. That is unique to Jesus. So the question I have, if bad proves there is no God, then does good prove there is one? Because that's what I discovered on the walls. There's so much good in this world. There is so much good. In fact, I have upstairs in my office volumes of accounts and stories of the righteous of the nations. And you know what that is? Those are stories of people during the Holocaust that risked their own lives to save the Jews. I had all kinds of illustrations, but because of time, I'll just give you, let's do one. In Denmark, 90% of the Jews survived because hundreds of Gentiles told the Jews what was about to happen and hid them from the Germans. Historian Lenny Yahil wrote that the Jews were saved because, and I quote, a living wall was raised by the Danish people in the course of one night. Approximately 3.5 million Jews were saved. Amazing. And one of my favorite stories, okay, I lied, I'm gonna give you three. One of my favorite stories quickly, there were 275 Jews that lived on the Greek island of Zakynthos. They survived the Holocaust all because of the mayor. His name is Lucas Carrer. And when he was asked by the Germans to hand over all the names of the Jews living on the island, he contacted Bishop Chrysostomus, who represented the mayor before the Germans, and the bishop turned in two names, his name and the name of the mayor's. The island's population hid every member of the Jewish population, and all of them were saved. I could go on of what Poland, France, Belgium, Denmark, Netherlands, Serbia, Bulgaria, Portugal, Spain, Lithuania, Albania, Finland, Italy, Norway. It goes on and on of the millions that were saved while people risked their lives. You got two kingdoms operating on this planet, don't you? Wouldn't you love a news station that dedicated itself to good news? What would that be like? Today, 25 people were fed in the impoverished. Wouldn't it be great? I mean, what would that not change our demeanor? And it would inspire other goodness, wouldn't it? Oh man, maybe people. Any of you rich in here? Why don't you start it? I'll come on and be a host. You start it. I'll come be your host. This is Jeff Vines with a good story from Tennessee, God's holy land, and he. There is so much evil, but there's so much good. Let's end. The city of God, Jerusalem, has a center, and it's the Temple Mount. And the reason it's so sacred is because this is where God is said to have met with his people. It's the place where the Orthodox Jew believes that when Messiah comes, remember, the Orthodox Jew doesn't believe Jesus was Messiah. And they know very little about Jesus because they're not allowed to read the New Testament. Okay? So they believe when Messiah comes, he will stand on the Temple Mount. Now, the Messianic Jew who has read the New Testament and has seen how Jesus fulfills all the prophecy of the Old Testament, they believe that when Jesus returns, he will come to the Temple Mount. Okay? So you got, either way you look at it, Jesus is going to come. When he returns to the place where God meets with people. Now, that makes a lot of sense. And then, as I shared last week, Zechariah 12:10 has really inspired me. And I will pour out on the house of David and the inhabitants of Jerusalem a spirit of grace and supplication. They will look on me, the one they have pierced, and they will mourn for him as one mourns for an only child and grieve bitterly for him as one who grieves for a firstborn. On that day, the weeping in Jerusalem will be as great as the weeping. And it goes on to give you example after example. And so I wonder, is God going to reveal to the Jews Jesus on the Temple Mount when he returns, and they're going to mourn for the one they've pierced and recognize Jesus was Messiah? You know, in Romans 11, and I know for you guys who study scripture, you said, oh, Jeff, there's so much more to be said. Yeah, but I got like 22 seconds left. So in Romans 11, we're told, I don't want you to be ignorant of this mystery, brothers and sisters, so that you may not be conceited. Israel has experienced a hardening in part until the full number of Gentiles have come in. So God is going to use the hardening of Israel's heart as a door for the Gentiles to come in and receive Messiah. And in this way, all Israel will be saved. Now, what does that mean? Paul already said in Romans 2 that an Israelite, a true Israelite, is not circumcised of the flesh, but of the heart. So I would assume you're going to have the true Israelites are you and me and any person in Israel that receives Messiah. And in that way, all Israel will be saved. All true Israel will be saved. The deliverer will come from Zion. He will turn godlessness away from Jacob. And this is my covenant with them when I take away their sins. Why would I want you to see that? Because as we ask, where is God? I'll tell you where he is. He's on the throne. That's where he is. And he's working everything out to when Messiah comes. He's not surprised and he's not stressed out. He has created this new community in the world called the church, the people of God. And here's the thing about these people. They don't just speak of a separate kingdom. They reorder their lives as if it is real. That's how you know the difference between a Christ follower and an imposter. A Christ follower doesn't panic at world events. They don't yield to cultural pressure. They live for God and his purposes. They expect God to work everything out for his good. And even when the people they voted for don't get elected, they don't panic. In that passage in 2 Timothy, it's the last part of the passage that disturbs me. Because it says in the last days, there will be many people who, and I quote, having a form of godliness, but deny its power. What does that mean? They have the appearance of godliness, but they've denied its power to transform their lives. Their mouths say they love Jesus, but their actions don't show it. There's no attempt to live a godly life. There's no real distinction between them and the world. They pursue the same things. They're entertained by the same things. They use the same language. They use their resources to pursue the same things. They have no real devotional life. The word of God is not the word of God in their lives. They see grace as something that allows them to make no effort to change. In other words, they have a form of godliness, but deny its power. Listen to your pastor. I'm trying to say something to you. The time is near. Do I know exactly when? Of course not. Repent. Get your house in order. Stop playing the game. You better ask yourself, we better ask ourselves who it is that we really are. Who are you? What are you living for? Do you really believe Christ is coming again? And if you believe that, then do you live your life as Jim Elliot said, he is no fool to give up what he cannot keep to gain what he cannot lose. Repent. Get your house in order, man. Because the longer you delay, the more darkness that comes into your life. And then it's impossible to see the difference between the light and the darkness because culture is so strong. That's part of the last days. Culture is so strong that you'll drift with it and not even know it. So you better be intentional. Whatever you got in your life that needs to go, today's the day of salvation. You still struggling with pornography? Man, you better walk out of here and solve that issue. You better get some help. And if the demon's in too deep, see a counselor, see whatever you have to see. Do whatever you have to do. Get rid of the sin in your life. Second, stop panicking. You are a citizen of another kingdom that is unshakable. And most importantly, seek first the kingdom of God. Seek it how you live, what you invest in, what you think about. And man, if you do that, if you do those things, if you repent, get your house in order, seek first the kingdom of God, stop panicking, stop being afraid, timid, but trust in God, then here's what will happen. Revival will come to you. The Spirit of God will descend upon this place. And you will be a city on a hill that cannot be hidden, a light in the darkness. And when people start to realize how futile this world really is, they will run to you. They will run. Father, thank you for grace, that you don't wipe us out, that you love us so much that it is not your will that anyone should perish, but that all should have everlasting life. I pray for repentance to overwhelm this place in Jesus' name. I pray that whatever sin is in our lives, unconfessed, we've not repented, we would do it today. And our posture would become a posture of prayer and thanksgiving, gratitude, grace, wonder, to recognize all the good in this world because of Jesus and what he does in every life. Bring revival to us that we may see you, that we may be the light in this community, that as the world continues to fall apart, people will be looking for that unshakable kingdom, and in this place will find their home. In Christ's name, everybody says, amen.
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1: I've never seen a morning the sun forgot to rise, in every single detail, you're faithful every time.

I'm Steph Schluter. Won't start now. Hi, I'm Mandy, and I'd love you to join with me to pray. In the last 2 years, there has been 9 very nasty particular terrorist attacks that have taken place in Israel against Jewish shepherding communities and farmers, in that the local Palestinians have actually broken into their farms and broken the padlocks off the water cisterns and poisoned the water wells to try to kill all the livestock. And it's just happened. I read the report just a couple of days ago. It came out. And they poured oil. They mixed oil with a particular poison and poured it into about 10 different large water cisterns. Some of these sheep were currently getting life-saving treatment. Hopefully they will live, but they were poisoned, vomiting, convulsing. And the shepherds noticed the stuff on the water floating on the oil, realized that it was another attack, stopped the rest of the flock from drinking and called the authorities. So this is the 9th such attack in the last 2 years, and it happened in the region or the tribal area of Benjamin. And so I'd love you to join with me and pray about this. Father, sometimes it is just shocking, and it's just grotesque, the creativity that is used to do everything possible to kill. It just boggles the mind, and I just do not understand the mentality. But Father, I do thank you that this terrorist attack was discovered quickly. We pray, Father, for the well-being of all of the animals, especially the sick ones, and also, Father, that the human beings in these areas where these cisterns are would also be healthy. Father, we pray that the water cisterns would be able to be cleaned out and cleaned from any residue of the poison. And Father, we pray for the safety of these communities, and not just this one, but others, because so many different methods of terrorism have been used. And we pray, God, that these would be exposed quickly and dealt with so that life is not lost. But Father, above that, we pray that justice would be done, that whoever the terrorists are, that the investigation would reveal their identities and that they would be brought to justice. Father, we pray desperately for peace on the inside of Israel's borders, not just upon the outside of her borders. We pray, Father, for your will and your purposes, and that above all else, the people of Israel, not only the Jewish people, but the other Muslim peoples, the Arab communities as well, and the non-Arab or non-Jewish communities, that they would all come to a saving faith in your son, Yeshua. And we pray this in Jesus' name. Amen.

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0: Thank you very much for keeping me company tonight. You're very, very welcome. It's good to hang out, isn't it? That was John Reddick with The Way. Foundations is coming up. And I just wanted to let you know, too, that because it's Visionathon month, the tally is actually going. We're over 40 grand so far, which is pretty good since it's been, you know, pretty light on. You know, softly, softly kind of approach. So thank you very much for your participation so far in Visionathon. We really do appreciate it. But coming up on Foundations, Robbo and I are in the middle of a conversation in a series about the Messiah, the Mashiach. And if you remember, the last couple of nights, last night, Monday night, we were looking at the description of Messiah in Psalm 22 and comparing that with the description of Jesus in the New Covenant. Well, tonight I want to start looking in Zechariah chapter 12, okay? There are many references to this person, the Mashiach, in Scripture. And Zechariah is another Old Testament book, prophetic book, that also gives a description of the Messiah. We're going to take a look at that in a moment, coming up on Foundations on Night Vision.
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1: Vision. Foundations.
3: Both King David and the prophet Zechariah, prophesying that Mashiach would be killed by crucifixion, they were doing that at least 400 years before crucifixion even came close to where they were living.
0: Exactly. So it can't have been talking about anybody before that time. Yeah. Can't have been.
1: Foundations. Understanding the Jewish foundations of our Christian faith. With Robbo Robinson and Mandy Warby.
3: In a series at the moment about Mashiach, the Jewish Messiah, and we've been investigating for a while all the various prophesied characteristics and criteria of this individual to see if there's any one specific person in human history who qualifies. And so far, Jesus is the only one who fits the bill.
0: He is the only one who fits the bill, because we looked at Psalm 22 last time and sort of discovered that while many ancient rabbis, or most ancient rabbis, believed that Psalm 22 was talking about the future Messiah, even though some modern rabbis and even from the past few centuries desperately want it to be talking about either King David himself or Israel, they can't bear the thought that it's Jesus. But here's the thing. Israel as a people never experienced what Psalm 22 says.
3: Right. Nor did David.
0: And neither did David. So it can't possibly be about David or Israel. But so many ancient rabbis really did believe it was about Messiah and said so. But I want to look at another place. There are three places in Scripture that talk about Messiah being pierced. And so I want to actually take a look in Zechariah.
3: Yes, it's Zechariah 12 verse 10. It says, God said, I'll pour out on the house of David and on the inhabitants of Jerusalem the spirit of grace and of supplication, so that they'll look on me, whom they have pierced, and they'll mourn for him as one mourns for an only son, and they'll weep bitterly over him like the bitter weeping of a firstborn.
0: So there's that that description of piercing again. And I want to say this again. I know I'm just repeating myself, but crucifixion wasn't something that the Jewish people were familiar with. And it certainly wasn't their, what God had commanded them to use as a form of capital punishment.
3: Well, that's right.
0: You know, it was like unheard of to them.
3: Yeah, so it was a stoning was the capital punishment.
0: As horrible as that is.
3: Well, that's right. But that was very different to being pierced. So the book of Zechariah was actually dated in two sections. The first eight chapters written around the 6th century BC, and then chapters 9 to 14 written in the 5th century BC. And as we've explained in other programs, it was the Persians who invented crucifixion as a form of execution, primarily by impaling initially.
0: Yuck, can I just say?
3: I know.
0: Yuck.
3: That's
0: impaling is just yuck, isn't
3: awful.
0: It?
3: Mm-hmm. But they used that back in the 6th century, and then Alexander the Great took it into the Mediterranean in around the 4th century, where the Phoenicians used it, and ultimately it became commonplace within the Romans. And the Romans really were the ones that perfected crucifixion. They had it down to a fine art, and that was obviously much closer to and during the time of Christ. So both King David and the prophet Zechariah, prophesying that Mashiach would be killed by crucifixion, they were doing that at least 400 years before crucifixion even came close to where they were
0: exactly.
3: living.
0: Exactly. So it can't have been talking about anybody before that time. Yeah. Can't have been. And here's some context, actually, for the verse that you read in Zechariah 12. The setting is that the nations of the world collectively are going to be coming against Jerusalem, the holy city. It's talking about a time in the future where they would all be burdened by Jerusalem and in a frenzy to overthrow the city and destroy the inhabitants. Now, Jerusalem has been besieged in times past, and it was destroyed along with the people, the majority of whom were sent into exile. And this description shows a different outcome, however. So we know that this prophecy is talking about something that actually hasn't happened yet. It's not talking about a past besieging and exile. It's something that hasn't happened. And verse 8 actually says that God is going to defend the inhabitants of Jerusalem this future time. And the situation is going to end with the destruction of the attacking nation. So again, we know that hasn't happened yet. Then if you get to verse 10, that we read earlier, that's when God said he would pour out on the house of David, on the inhabitants of Jerusalem, the spirit of grace and supplication. Doesn't that sound nice? It sounds nice, doesn't it? So that then they, that is, the house of Judah, the Israelites, the Jews, are going to look on me, whom they have pierced, and then they're going to mourn as one mourns for an only son. So they're looking at somebody that they themselves are responsible for piercing.
3: That's right. And that's where I guess it's, once again, I guess identifying who's the one that's doing the piercing and who's the one that's being pierced as helping to identify who this actually is.
0: Precisely. Now, before we actually go on a little bit, it's really important to understand or look at how rabbis have traditionally interpreted this particular prophecy, because it's pretty explicit. Because this verse is really very stressful to a lot of modern rabbis. They don't want to attribute this verse to the Mashiach. They really don't want to do that. In fact, it's very common to just interpret this passage as talking about King Josiah, who was a really, really beloved king. He was a really good king of Judah in the southern kingdom, one of the better kings, actually. And so they attribute it to him, but it doesn't make sense. He did actually die in battle. And I believe, was it the Assyrians or was it the Egyptians? Sorry, I've just forgotten. But he died in battle and he was shot with an arrow. So they say, see, he was pierced.
3: Yes.
0: That's why they come to that conclusion.
3: But I guess then you've come back to the point we made a few moments ago about the fact that they look on me whom they pierced. So it's actually not the enemy that did the piercing, but it was them that did the piercing.
0: Exactly. You know, minor detail. Minor
3: That's
0: detail.
3: Right.
0: That's right.
3: But semantics.
0: God's word is very clear.
3: Yeah.
0: They're going to be looking on somebody that they themselves have pierced.
3: Mm.
0: And then when they do, it's going to break their heart. I mean, it's heart-wrenching, and yet it's wonderful because you think, finally, this judicial blindness that's sitting on top of them, stopping them from being able to see Messiah, it's finally going to be lifted.
3: Yeah.
0: But boy, oh boy, when they do, it's going to be like, oh my goodness, it really was you all this time. It was really you. But I want to share some quotes from, I should have mentioned this at the beginning, Dr. Itanbar from the Ministry of One for Israel, whom did all of the research for this. He is such a great teacher, and he is a Messianic Jewish believer. But he wrote an article, From Classic Judaism and Historical Interpretations and Understandings, from what the rabbis really believed originally, what they all thought, to get an understanding of what they believed and who the identity is mentioned in Zechariah 12. I've only got time to give you one quote, and we'll look at some more in the next program. But I want to start with Rabbi Rashi. Now, we've talked about him before, and he is notorious for being very, very, very, very anti-Jesus. Okay? And he went out of his way to reinterpret everything as much as he could to exclude Jesus.
3: Yeah, right.
0: But this is what he said about this prophecy in Zechariah 12. And this is a direct quote. He said, And the land shall mourn in Zechariah's prophecy, who prophesied the future when they will mourn over Messiah, son of Joseph, who was killed.
3: Mm.
0: Now, that is breathtaking from Rabbi Rashi. I'm not saying he's a bad man, not at all.
3: Yeah.
0: But that's breathtaking. He's acknowledging that this one who was pierced is going to be the Messiah, son of Joseph.
3: Mm.
0: And we're going to look at the son of Joseph in future episodes. But this is just magnificent. So therefore, it can't possibly be talking about Josiah. It can't be talking about anybody else other than the Mashiach.
3: Okay, well, the next time we're going to be looking at some more of these quotes from classical interpretations of the passage in Zechariah and who the rabbis believed it was talking about. We'll do that next time on Foundations.
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0: It's Rachel Purcell here on Night Vision, Mandy with you, and the story is coming up, and tonight is a conversation with Steph Taylor. Now, Steph is only in her 20s, but apparently when she was about 10 years old, she knew that she wanted to be a storyteller. And she's gone on to enter various different short stories into Christian creative writing contests, including a very personal account, actually, of the moment her father passed away from cancer when she was only 17 years old. So a lot of her own personal heart and soul have gone into her writings. And she's going to be telling a story. It's coming up next on The Story on Night Vision.
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3: More words of life from the Bible. 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
6: I had a really good relationship with my dad, and so him and I would often be talking about topics about God and about relationships.

0: school, using only two pieces of bark as her props. That was the moment she knew. Well, we're going to find out about that moment today and a whole lot more as Steph shares her story with us. And also, she'll tell us some of the stories that she's entered into a nationwide Christian writing competition. Steph is chatting with Eric Scatterbo.
1: Steph Taylor, welcome to the program.
2: Thanks, Eric. Good to be here.
1: Glad to have you with us, and you're joining us from the Geelong area in Victoria?
2: Yes, that's right.
1: Okay, and I want to find out about this bark story. What is that all about?
2: Yeah, that's a great story. I absolutely love telling this story because I find it a little bit fun to giggle at myself. As a 10-year-old, I was, just in the school playground, and I was really bored. A friend of mine was, sick. So what do you do as a child that you pick up sticks and stones? So found two pieces of bark, decided that I could entertain myself with these, and made a bit of a comical skit out of them. And I thought this would be great to share with my friends. So out of like a little classroom assembly, I decided to move this great big block over in front of my class, and I started just performing like this little short story.
1: Wait a second. Did you get permission from the teachers, or did you just go into this?
2: I was a rebellious child. No, of course. We had, you might remember, show and tell, the classic childhood classroom activity.
1: Okay.
2: So everyone normally brings in, like their toys or something super flashy. I think back in the day it was a Game Boy, and that was probably the most exciting thing you could bring in. And then here come I with these two little pieces of bark, and just me bringing these two pieces of bark just made the students laugh already. So I thought, okay, this is a good start. I'll work with it.
1: Yeah.
2: So then I just made a bit of a story with these two pieces of bark, used my imagination, and the students loved it. They just thought it was hilarious to be creating a bit of a show with two pieces of bark, which I named Bob and Frank. So that was the show, Bob and Frank Show.
1: Oh, wow. So you just made up this story and told it in front of everybody?
2: Yeah, exactly. And I would never plan it. It was always improv. But yeah, students loved it. And then eventually just went over to the junior school assembly. And then even they all loved it. So I just kept coming back whenever I could.
1: So it kept growing from there.
2: Yes, exactly. When I moved into middle school, because there is that transition between year 4 and year 5, I came back because they were wanting to see the Bob and Frank show again. I was quite famous. It was amazing.
1: So you peaked in middle school.
2: Junior school, as though I was, very famous in junior school, and then I went back to being more so introverted.
1: Oh, so you're kind of introverted, is that right?
2: Yes, yes, that's right. I love spending time with people, but I always do need to sit down and recharge my batteries.
1: Yeah,
2: I think that's probably why I found myself writing a little bit more, because to find my own space just to recharge, I love writing down stories, so I'd either be performing them with my pieces of bark or writing them down with some pen and paper.
1: Yeah, wow. So that's interesting that you came out of your shell to kind of be a performer, but then kind of went back into it and are expressing yourself through creative writing, which is something more introverted, or something that an introvert would be more comfortable doing.
2: Yeah, exactly. The best of both worlds, I think.
1: Yeah, yeah. Well, let's find out a little bit more about your background. Obviously, you're in the Geelong area now. Is that where you were born and raised?
2: Yes, that's right. Born and raised in Geelong. I grew up with a family. We were all Christian, and so I went to church, and that just became part of the normal lifestyle there. And went to all Christian school and church, and that was just really part of the routine. So I always had a faith in God. I suppose it just always seemed real to me, having that surrounded family and community. It probably didn't really occur to me too much about who God was to me, because I think he was always quite present, but also a little bit distant, because I never quite had a very, grounding relationship with him until a particular moment when I grew up, and it was in my adolescence, and that was when I was 17, and I had a really good relationship with my dad, and so him and I would often be talking about topics about God and about relationship with Christ and what that meant. And then so when I actually ended up being diagnosed with cancer in 2012, and so as a teenager, when hearing about a very close family member having cancer, it's quite surreal, because when you're that young, you don't really think that our life passes away. It's too far away.
1: Yeah.
2: And so during that time, I really found myself leaning more so towards God, because I recognize that while I have an earthly father, I also have a heavenly father as well. And so

0: My perspective between God being more distant changed to be more fatherly, and I actually grew my relationship more in him as I started to see that my earthly father, you know, our life passes away. And so I then began to lean more on Christ, which was a blessing in disguise, really, especially during the time when I started getting more sick. And so, interestingly enough, my dad was actually a very fit man, and so he was a stonemason, and he ended up getting heart cancer, of all places. And it only ended up being a month before he ended up passing away. And I think the moment when he passed away was the most impacting for me. And it's the moment which I wrote about in A Timeless Symphony, which is featured in the Stories of Life anthology.
1: So you wrote a short story about the death of your father because it had such a huge impact on your life at 17 years old. And so could you please read for us the final paragraph of that story after everything you had gone through? I mean, this was a significant moment in your life.
0: So the moment when I was in the hospital room with my family, we were all standing around his hospital bed. And I remember the curtains were drawn because it was quite bright in there. And so he also had all the lights turned off, and the atmosphere was just quite sad. And so it was after school, and I remember that my recital was meant to be playing. I had my instruments off to the side. I had a guitar and clarinet. I was part of the orchestra, and then I also had a bit of a guitar piece to play. And so I suppose to detach myself, I almost began starting playing some melodies in my mind as the hospital machines were ticking. And so finding a way to find some beauty in the midst of that, because while it was quite a grim moment, we're also all still together, which is very much a blessing.
1: Yeah.
0: It was in the moment when I lost my dad, which was very impacting. And so I'll begin by saying that witnessing the sudden departing of a life is a sobering smack in the face. Nothing is quite as surreal as this moment. His body is still here, but he isn't. How can we say he left us when at the same time he hasn't? Stepping to the back of the room, I know he isn't here anymore, and there's no guess as to what part of him is gone. Even at 17 years old, I can see that something left my father. I just witnessed proof that there's more to us than flesh. After this witness, how could anyone deny it? His very being is gone, yet his body is still here. Some might call it his spirit or heart, but however you perceive it, the impression his absence left is profound. Life doesn't end with death. It is a timeless symphony.
1: Wow, that's beautiful writing and very impactful moment. What was the response that you received from people who read your short story?
0: It was more so the telling of people, I suppose, because it was something which I explained to them afterwards. I think in that moment, it was very much a grim moment. And then the small piece of light at the end is it is a timeless symphony. So it is the hope that we have. And so when I was telling my friends and family this, they felt very much inspired that something could go so wrong, and yet at the same time, there be so much light. And I think it's something which gave them confidence and courage, I think, because you know, life can throw us curveballs all over the place.
1: Yeah.
0: And we have no idea what to do with them. So to be able to then lean on to that understanding, I think, is really quite grounding for ourselves and for anyone who witnesses it. So I found that to be an amazing experience, I think, just in and of itself, because as I was writing the story, it was a bit of a young ignorance there, because I wasn't really thinking of the reader who would be reading this story. I was more so writing it just out of the flow of my heart, and having the story of just how I experienced Christ in the midst of all of that. And it wasn't until I think the very end, as I was about to submit the story, that I thought, oh, readers are going to be reading this. What exactly do I want to be encouraging others to understand? And so it was from the outflow of my time after that which really brought to light the impact that it had on me. And it was ultimately the hope in the midst of that seemingly endless road where you don't really know what's going to happen. All you can do is just lean on the strength of God.
1: Amen. And if I remember correctly, you mentioned to me previously that you had no intention of sharing this publicly originally, is that right?
0: Yes, that's correct. Because as a teenager, when you're, I suppose, experience this, you tend to withdraw and in denial, which is, I think, how I depicted it as well. When I was in a hospital room and I tried to detach myself by imagining the music flowing around me with all the hospital machines ticking. And so when then you're in the midst of that, I think that's often how it works. It's shock, denial, repeat. And it's not until, I think, you're able to process it more that you realize that it's not just yourself. It's not isolating, because even in the hospital room, there are all my other family members around me. It felt lonely, but we were also still all together, and there was strength in that.
1: Yeah.
0: And so I didn't want to initially even submit, but I also knew that it wasn't a story just for me. It was a story for others, because God isn't just for us. It's for everyone.
1: Yeah. So another part of creative writing is that it can be very cathartic for going through a difficult circumstance.
0: Yes, I found it to be very both challenging and healing all at the same time. It was a very confusing time, but nonetheless, very much a time of growth.
1: Because a lot of times people who are going through some traumatic experience will find journaling very helpful for them. And then at some point you're like, well, maybe it will be helpful to other people to read about going through this. Is that kind of what happened to you?
0: Yes, absolutely. I used to journal actually all the time as a kid, so I loved it.
1: Yeah.
0: And then I think that's also another avenue into how I started doing more of the storytelling. Mm-hmm. And so, yes, I suppose writing is the way that I suppose, process life difficulties and reading and sharing stories.
2: 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Today, Eric Scatabo is chatting with Steph Taylor from the Geelong area in Victoria. Steph just shared with us about the moment her father died when she was only 17 years old. Steph then wrote about that experience and eventually entered it into a creative writing contest. We'll hear more of Steph's story, including more of her writing, when we return.
3: 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Night Vision.

0: Danny Gokey on Night Vision, and I'm Mandy. We're going to jump straight into the next portion of a conversation on the story with Steph Taylor. That's next on Vision.
1: Hi, I'm Jimmy Colfax, and this is The Story. We're back with more of Eric Scatterbo chatting with a young aspiring writer named Steph Taylor. Steph has entered some of her short stories into creative writing contests and has had them published. Before the break, we heard about one story she wrote regarding the moment her father died from cancer when she was only 17 years old. She shared her personal thoughts and reflections of what was going through her mind at the time. Now, here's more of Steph's conversation with Eric.
2: Now, it takes a bit of vulnerability to share something so personal publicly. Do you regret having shared your experiences?
3: Absolutely not. I think it would be more regretful not to share them because, if anything, it's more harmful not to be sharing our faith and our hope with God.
2: Yeah.
3: Because that's when it becomes isolating. And if we're isolating ourselves, we're isolating others as well. And we miss out on that opportunity to open ourselves up and have that community of Christ around us. Mm-hmm. I think that's very important for everyone.
2: But it is a little scary.
3: Definitely scary.
2: Yeah, but you overcame it and you submitted it. And it was one of the finalists for that particular year, I understand.
3: Yes, that's correct.
2: So wonderful. You're using your faith and your creativity to bless others, and it's also helping you. What happened next in your life after that?
3: After that, I found that to be a very interesting time. By interesting, I mean that life just changed so much and so rapidly. Mm-hmm. It was a time when I was finishing up school, I was deciding where I was going to go in life, and I was one of those students who just shrugged. I didn't know what I wanted to do. All I wanted to do was be a storyteller. I didn't know how.
2: Yeah.
3: And so I was then moved into graphic design purely because I had this portfolio which I just spent ages on. And what I did from there, because I spent so much time studying, that was where I put all my time and energy. So because things were changing so much at home, I found that school was very much a place where things were more stable. So I spent a lot more time working on my assignments because that was a place that I could see changing. There were more predictable changes at school than there were at home. So I found myself studying a lot more. And through that, it ended up leading me away from writing and more so towards graphic design, of all things, because do not ask me to draw anything. I'll draw you a stick figure.
2: But it is creativity. I mean, it's all part of that, but it's not the same kind.
3: Absolutely. Graphic design was very much a diverse area, and it was an industry that was growing because it's all digital-based, and as the world has gone more digital, that is the direction that I started to take a little bit more.
2: So now you went to a Christian school your whole life, raised in a Christian family, and then suddenly you're in a secular graphic design school.
3: Yeah.
2: And what helped you keep strong in your faith?
3: It was the understanding that God's provision has always been there for me, I think. So after my dad passed away, I always found that there was provision, whether it was for my mother who was looking for work because she had had some part-time work in finances, and it took her a while to find some work, but she still ended up finding a really good full-time job, which she was able to keep for a number of years. And also, even I found some work as well so that I wouldn't have to keep asking my mother for money. Something which impacted my faith was the understanding that God is always with us, and he never forsakes us, and he never leaves us. Even though things can turn not as we expected, he is definitely always there. Mm-hmm. God has never left me, and I could see that in my everyday walk and life, whether it was landing a job that I definitely wasn't expecting to have because it was a surprise interview, and I went into the surprise interview with a huge chocolate stain on my shorts, and yeah, I still got the job.
2: Oh, wow.
3: It was amazing. Yeah.
2: You're that good, though.
3: Oh, yeah. I must have whipped out my two pieces of bark to present to them, and they just were wowed.
2: Going back to your grade school days. So then you finished graphic design school, but what about writing? When did that come back in your life?
3: Yeah, that's a great question. That was coming in and out because as I was growing up, I loved telling stories. And it wasn't until later in high school where I was turning them into stories. But at that same time, that was when I was also meant to be writing essays. And I didn't find writing essays all that fun, but I thought normal writing would be better. And that's still considered studying English, surely. So that's where probably I really started writing, which wasn't exactly the best timing. But it happened nonetheless. And that's probably where it sparked more of my interest. I didn't truly pursue writing until, unlikely enough, after university when I got my first job. And I found the time in the mornings to be able to write. And while I was working in Melbourne, I tried to get up before all the traffic, which meant getting up at 5:30 in the morning just to make sure that I had time to write.
2: Wow, that's dedication.
3: Thank you.
2: But I mean, that's the level of your passion for expressing yourself through writing.
3: Yes, it became something which was very important to me as I realized that the more stories that I told, the easier it was to create these other worlds.
2: And then eventually you entered some of your stories into the Stories of Life Christian Writing Competition. Is that right?
3: Yes, that's right.
2: And another story besides the one that you shared earlier is about going out for a walk in nature. Is that right?
3: Yes, that's right.
2: Can you tell us the background behind that story?
3: Absolutely. That one is titled A Kodak Moment. And that was when I was 15 years old and I was hiking in the Victorian Alps. This was for a U9 program where we had everything on our backs. So for 14 days, we were traveling all around the mountains and camping and hiking. And basically that was on repeat for 14 days. It was very, very character building, actually, especially as adolescents.
2: Mm-hmm. In general, what impact did that experience have on you?
3: I think I found the nature around to be very much insightful in terms of just how much we often believe that we run the world. If we're surrounded by concrete buildings and roads and lights and traffic lights, we tend to believe that we built the world. Mm-hmm. Whereas if we're out in nature, whether it's through a forest or by the river, we start to see that we didn't actually create the world. That was God.
2: And
3: so growing up in the city, I didn't quite appreciate all of that God had created.
2: So here you are, a city kid going out into the country for several days, and this is having a huge impact on you. So could you please read for us the final paragraph of that story called The Kodak Moment?
3: The Kodak Moment, yep. If someone told us that the moss which glimmered along the creek from the morning dew was a fluke of atoms, I'd be more suspicious at the odds for such repetitively random beauty. The longer we spent away from the world of man-made buildings, lights, roads, air conditioning, and even clocks, the more we stopped believing that we had built the world, or that the world revolved around us. We truly were just a grain of sand in the midst of a vast desert, not a collision of atoms. The uncertainties and troubles in life suddenly felt so much smaller when we returned home, and our mindset toward others and appreciation of God's creation had grown as a result.
2: Wow, so just a simple trip like that could have such a profound impact on you and appreciating God's creation.
3: Absolutely.
2: Well, thank you so much for sharing some of your creative writing today. Let's end with a Bible verse that's had a huge impact on your life.
3: So the verse which really had a huge impact on my growth, as particularly as an adult, is in Jeremiah 29:11. For I know the thoughts that I think toward you, says the Lord, thoughts of peace and not of evil, to give you hope and a future.
2: And why was that so significant for you?
3: That was very much a grounding place for me to understand that God's provision is always there and His will is always good. While we don't understand the complexities and the seriousness of God, His will is always good and we are always safe in His arms.
2: Amen. And of course, I mean, you went through the tragedy of the death of your father at such a young age, which is hard enough emotionally, but then you're also sharing about, on practical terms, you know, he was the main breadwinner in your family. Is that right?
3: Yes, that's correct. And so a lot of things changed in my family as a result of that. So leaning on God's provision was very important for all of us.
2: Yeah, and so you could have turned bitter toward God. Hey, you know, where's my dad, you know? But you leaned into God and trusted in Him through it all and shared about your experience through your creative writing.
3: Yes, that's right.
2: And we're a blessing to others. Thank you so much for sharing with us today.
3: Thank you very much for having me.
1: Well, it was good to hear a young person share about their strong faith, especially after going through some very difficult experiences. Steph Taylor just kept on trusting God through it all. Also, she then had the courage to share her feelings with others through creative writing, using her God-given gifts and talents to bless others. It's wonderful. And one of the things she said she trusted God was for provision, that even after her father died, God would provide for her family. We know we can trust in God's provision because of what Jesus said in the 6th chapter of Matthew. Do not worry about your life, what you will eat or drink, or about your body, what you will wear. Is not life more than food and the body more than clothes? Look at the birds of the air. They do not sow or reap or store away in barns, and yet your heavenly Father feeds them. Are you not much more valuable than they? So do not worry, saying, what shall we eat, or what shall we drink, or what shall we wear? But seek first the kingdom of God and his righteousness, and all these things will be given to you. Amen. Well, thanks for joining us for Steph Taylor sharing her story. And before we go, I just want to let you know where you can find out more information regarding the creative writing contest that Steph has entered several of her stories into. The website is storiesoflife.net. That's storiesoflife.net. Check it out. And if the Lord is leading you, have a crack at submitting one of your own stories. It will surely be a blessing to others. Well, until next time, I'm Jimmy Colfax, encouraging you to share your story with someone today.
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0: Thank you so much for keeping me company tonight. I hope you're doing well at your place. 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And it's between Graham Burrell of Faith Life Sport and Stephen Wilson. 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
5: 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It's a series of interviews produced by Graham Burrell. Like many Aussies, Graham has a passion for sport and loves to share the stories and testimonies of Christians in sports from around the world. In this episode of Faith, Life, Sport, Graham caught up with para-athlete Stephen Wilson. Stephen was 12 when his life changed and he lost one of his legs in an accident. Graham asked Stephen about his faith and his athletic journey.
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3: And with your faith attending these games, were you able to be open as well about your faith in all these different situations in Sydney, Athens and Beijing? And were there times where maybe other Christians from around the world could get together, like, you know, with yourself?
6: Sure, yeah. And, I was known as the Christian on the team. And so that gave me opportunities. You know, I remember one really obvious opportunity that one of my fellow runners, we were on some camp somewhere, and he gave me a text, said, "Steve, I want you to come over to my unit and tell me all about your faith." Okay. So I was able to share the gospel and my faith extensively with him. But other times it was really just, taking opportunities as they arise. In regards to other Christians, yeah, there were other Christians that I met, international people that were Christians, and so it was always good to catch up and to be able to share that with them. I guess my own personal journey with sport was, and my faith was, an interesting one, because I kind of thought, you know, what am I doing this for? And should I be doing it? And how much is this for me? And so you have all these kind of struggles and battles even on that front, you know, its value and the time you're putting into it and so on and so forth. But I guess I made peace with it in a lot of ways in that, you know, it really gave me opportunities as a Christian to share my faith, to express my joy in the talent that I've been given. And so in that, hopefully not glorifying myself as much as glorifying the Lord.
3: Moving into your career, you talked about during the time of the Sydney Olympics, you were in carpentry, but how did you go from carpentry into teaching? Did you do a teaching degree earlier on when you left high school? Where did teaching come from?
6: No. Okay, so my career progression was I left school and started an engineering degree.
3: Mm-hmm.
6: Because that's what was expected of my family, to go to uni. And I was just really a practical kind of physical person. And so I did about 3 years of that, and I spent a lot of time in the sports hall at the uni gym, skipping lectures. Anyway, after about 3 years, it was actually a step of faith. I said, "Lord, I'm going to leave uni and trust that you might lead me where you want me to go. And if I don't have any direction, I'll just start the next semester and go on with my engineering. So I got a carpentry apprenticeship within about 2 weeks, and I thought, right, I'll walk with that. And it was far more practical. It was kind of in the building industry, but far more practical. And so I did that for 5 years. And as I mentioned, I was training at Homebush, and I was working on Stadium Australia. And in my training group, there were a couple of guys that were studying PE. And PE was always the dream job, you know, but you can't do it. It's not a real job, is it? It's too fun. and so they would study it at the Australian College of Physical Education, which was right next to Stadium Australia. And so I'd come over from work all tired out, and they waltz in from their college for training, okay? And they would tell me about their day, and I think, man, that's the life. And so I thought, I'm going to do PE teaching. And so that's what I did. I switched from carpentry to PE teaching, and then I got shuffled into Christian education. When I graduated, I thought I want to do high-end sport in GPS schooling, but God had other ideas. And so I was exposed to Christian education, and so I've been involved in Christian education ever since.
3: And now combining sport and, well, you're a principal, which we'll get to that, and the role you're doing in a second. But in those early days, were you able to share your story to the students that you were teaching during those PE classes?
6: Oh, absolutely. Yeah, and that's the nature of Christian education, that, you know, you're intentionally trying to provide a Christian worldview. And so PE is a great kind of format, and sport's a great format, because it's kind of like mini life, and there's so many life lessons and principles around sport that apply to life in general. And so, and PE, you know, it's a great connector, I guess, with young people. And so, you know, PE teachers, I guess, get to talk into kids' lives sometimes in a greater way than maybe a maths teacher does, just because they're a bit more cooler generally. And so, Yeah. And it's funny even reflecting on that now as a principal, because I'm one of the most uncool people in the place. But I was once one of the cool group, you know, being a sports teacher. And so it's funny how you're perceived in different settings and that sort of thing.
3: And I suppose being a PE teacher, you can dress a bit more casually than you would, say, a maths teacher when you turned up at school.
6: Absolutely. Yeah, I love being in shorts and a polo shirt and my ASICS trainers. In fact, I turned up the other day, like I wear a tie, you know, business pants and a tie and a suit in winter. And I saw one of my teachers the other day, and I was just in more casual clothes at school because nobody else was in. And he was like shocked. And I thought, what do you think I am? You think I sleep in suits or something? Like I'm a PE teacher at heart. Anyway.
3: Yeah, and you started off, as you said, you're still in Christian education with the role you're currently doing as principal of a Christian school in Queensland. What was the journey for you from PE teacher? Where was that first school? Was that in New South Wales to where you are now in Queensland? How did you go from a PE teacher to actually running and looking after a whole school?
6: Yeah, well, that was interesting. I started teaching in Sydney. I taught at Pacific Hills Christian School up at Dural for 2 years, and then we moved to Toowoomba, where I taught at Christian Outreach College, and I was there for 5 years teaching PE. And looking, I was loving PE teaching, but I got quite passionate about Christian education, you know, the idea of us trying to shape children with a Christian worldview and helping to explain God's world and the gospel through that and the great ministry opportunities. And so that was certainly on my heart. And out of the blue, one day I was called up after I'd actually just got back from Beijing. And I was actually down at Caloundra, and I didn't have a good year. And there was a whole lot of things. There were three things, and they all revolved around leadership, but I hadn't sort of connected them together. Leadership at church, leadership at school, and leadership on the Paralympic team. And so I was kind of lying on a deck chair having a pity party about my year with these things. And then I kind of connected, wait a minute, they're all leadership issues. And then when I arrived at that understanding, that's when I went, wait a minute, God must be trying to teach me something. And so it took me to that verse, you know, count it all joy when you fall into different trials, knowing that God's at work in you and so on. And so it was really just a point where I was going, oh, I've been a bit dumb. I haven't been understanding that you're trying to teach me something through all this. And so I simply put my hands up on that deck chair and said, Lord, I'm yours. 2 days later, I got a phone call out of the blue by my first principal in Sydney. He said, Stephen, they're looking for a Christian principal at Dalby Christian College, and I put your name forward. And I thought, that's crazy. I'm a PE teacher. And I'd probably only been teaching for about 7 years because I was late into it. And anyway, I just thought, well, Lord, if this is what you want me to do, then I'll just walk forward in faith and hope that you close the door. And the door wasn't closed, and so I ended up taking on that school, and I was there for 13 years. And then in the last, this is my fourth year now down here on the Northern Gold Coast, at a big school, about 1,200 students. And so really it was just trusting God, God stirring in me a heart for Christian education, and that's sometimes how it happens. You've got to just walk by faith.
3: And enjoying that leadership role that God's placed you in as principal, and sharing your faith, sharing your story. You're able to do that each and every day to the students. And I suppose, are you still able to do that with the next generation of athletes that are coming through? Do you still occasionally get to, you know, hang out in the PE department, do you, at school there?
6: Like I say, I think I'm seen as the old principal. And so, you know, who you are, boy, at heart is sometimes missed on students and staff, I think. My role is far more removed than, you know, a PE teacher, where you're on the coalface and you're relating, and sometimes it's not as pragmatic and practical as I'd like. And so I find myself in meetings a lot of the time, so supporting senior staff, and so it's different. But I guess the value and the satisfaction comes in seeing other people, supporting other people to do that kind of face-to-face work. And, you know, I speak in chapels from time to time, but I probably speak more to staff now. You know, I do a weekly devotion with staff, and it's great seeing the effect of you know, the ministry on families and kids' lives. Yeah.
3: And do you still have any connection with the Paralympic Australian Paralympic team through your involvement in those three games, or that sort of in the past for you?
6: Not formally, only, you know, Facebook. You keep in contact with some of the, particularly the relay team members, but I guess you move on. And I still show interest, I guess, in following it from afar when the Paralympics come on, particularly my category. But you know, I still keep active and enjoy running and that sort of thing. So, I'm not involved in Paralympics as such in any formal way.
3: Well, as we wrap up, and Stephen, thanks so much for your time chatting with me today. In a final question, and I've heard this said before and from someone who has a very active and passionate faith and also very active in their sport, I suppose it's where their focus lies and what they're known for. I suppose, are they known as a sporting superstar, or are they a Christian doing well in their chosen sport and then through that able to glorify God through the gifts that he's given them?
6: Yeah, the whole identity aspect of being a sportsman is interesting. And to be honest with you, I got a bit frustrated with just being the runner. And you kind of go, hey, I enjoy it and it's what I do, but it's not who I am, you know. And who I am ultimately is I'm a child of God. That's the key thing. And I'm also a husband and a father and a this and a that. And it's the same thing, you know, with being a principal, but sometimes you know, people just see you as that. And and the core of who you are isn't always seen. And so I never, particularly in the Paralympics, I always kept a pretty down-to-earth opinion on it. Like I said, I'm a big fish in a small pond, you know, and so I'm not thinking I'm some superstar, but I'd like to think if I was a superstar in able-bodied athletics that you'd still go, you know what I am is just what I am, it's what God's gifted me with, and it's great, and I've had to work at it. But ultimately, that's a gift from God, and so express it, use it for His glory, and use it to point to Him. But try not to get too wrapped up in any of those other kind of identities.
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0: Good to be at your place. Mandy here with you. Happy Wednesday. It's the middle of the week. We made it. Aren't you? I mean, can you believe we've actually, we're in May. Visionathon month. That's great. But wow, we're in May already. All right. Now, Set Free's coming up with Pastor Ken Legg. Rejecting rejection is his topic this particular week. And tonight he's going to be having a look at someone from the Bible who was continually rejected. Jesus. Oh, he's our Messiah, and yet he knew rejection all the time, repeatedly. What a comfort it is, really, to know that we're not alone when we go through rejection. Jesus identifies very strongly with our own struggles. So a very important conversation coming up on Set Free on Night Vision in just a moment. Good evening.
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2: More words of life from the Bible. Philippians 4 verse 1 says, "Therefore, my beloved brethren, whom I long to see, my joy and crown, in this way stand firm in the Lord, my beloved." That's Philippians chapter 4 verse 1.
0: Visionathon. This is Vision.
3: Jesus said, "If you hold to my teachings, you are really my disciples. Then you will know the truth, and the truth will set you free."
4: The British poultry industry were losing millions and millions of pounds every year through cracked eggshells. The problem is they didn't know where, throughout the transit of the eggs, from the time that the hen laid the egg to the time it appeared in the shops, where it was receiving a jolt or a knock severe enough to crack the eggshell. So what they did is they developed an electronic egg. Each time it received a jolt severe enough to crack an eggshell, it sent a message. In this way, the poultry industry was able to rectify the problem and save themselves millions of pounds. In a similar way, we could say to God, "You don't know what it's like to live as a human being on planet Earth." But God sent His Son, Jesus Christ, and all the way from the cradle to the cross, Jesus experienced human life in its totality. The Bible says that He was tempted and tried and tested in all points, like as we are. And now He lives as our High Priest to minister grace to us in our time of need.
3: This is Set Free with Ken Legg.
5: This week we're looking at the subject of rejecting rejection. Welcome, Ken. You said that God can minister effectively to the rejected, and of course that makes a whole lot of sense because He was the one who put us together in the first place. He understands how we can be restored back to wholeness, especially if you've been devastated through some experience of rejection. He knows how to do that.
4: Yes, indeed. And Phil, it's a wonderful thing to know that the Word of God is so relevant to the needs of society today. You know, we often hear that it's outdated, etc. But really, the problems of today are not fundamentally unique. And furthermore, as you and I both said, God entered into the fullness of humanity at the incarnation. You know, God was manifest in the flesh. He was subjected to all the limitations and the restrictions of humanity that you and I are placed under. And He experienced human life in the raw. So the Bible says that He was tempted and tried in all points like as we are. Of course, that means without sin. Mm. But what it also means is that if He was tested and tried in all areas, that would have to include this area that we're talking about this week, which is rejection. Mm. In fact, He was rejected more than any other person. And He experienced that, of course, on our behalf so that He could understand what we experience and then go on to minister to us if we've been rejected by others, you know.
5: And that's just so good news for all of us who've experienced some level of rejection. And I can't imagine what it was like for Jesus on the cross, suffering the rejection that He did. And I guess sometimes we tend to think that He only came to die for our sins. I don't want to detract away from that. Of course, that was the primary reason why He came to earth. But He experienced the totality of the human experience that we do as well. And maybe if we get practical for a minute, Ken, there are people suffering today as a result of things that have happened to them in the past. They can experience freedom, but how?
4: Okay, well, we want to focus back again on Jesus. Now, I said earlier on that Jesus suffered rejection more than any other person. I think it's important for us to really know that and believe that if we're going to really look to Him as one who can identify with us in our rejection. And I would say there are at least four areas in which Jesus experienced rejection. First of all, of course, He was rejected by the religious authorities of the day. You know, God sent His Son into the world to be the chief cornerstone of his temple.
5: And you would have thought that they would have welcomed him with open arms.
4: Exactly. But they didn't.
5: Yeah, no, they didn't.
4: and yet he was the chief cornerstone. Now, of course, in the Bible times, the cornerstone was a visible stone at the corner and the base of the building. So it united the two walls, you know, in the different directions. Mm-hmm. So it was the starting point, if you like, of all future construction. It dictated the direction for the rest of the building, and it was indispensable. So you need the chief cornerstone if you're going to build a building.
5: Yeah.
4: So to cast this aside would be to actually prevent any future building on that foundation. But the Jewish leaders did reject Jesus. Even though he was appointed by God as the chief cornerstone, the psalmist said, the stone which the builders rejected has become the chief cornerstone. So they rejected him in the role that God sent him to fulfill in the temple.
5: I guess, though, that if he was the chief cornerstone and they recognized that they would have had to rearrange the whole building around him, and they weren't prepared to do that. It was kind of inevitable that Jesus would have to go, I guess.
4: That's right.
5: All right, so who else was he rejected by? You said there's four.
4: Yeah. Next, of course, he was rejected by his own people, mm-hmm. the Jews. You know, John said he came unto his own and his own did not receive him. Now, of course, we know a few did receive him, you know, amongst the masses. But the response of the majority was, away with this man. You know, we will not have him to reign over us. You remember the time, Phil, when Jesus went up overlooking the city of Jerusalem, weeping over it, said, Jerusalem, Jerusalem, how often I would have gathered you as a hen gathers its chicks, but you would not, you rejected me, you know. And it must have been heartbreaking for Jesus to go through that experience. But the next rejection, I would say, would be even felt more deeply by Jesus, and that was the rejection by his own disciples. Now, of course, some rejected him early on

0: moment, we're told in the Bible, all his disciples forsook him and fled. That's rejection.
1: It must have been pretty tough for Jesus at that point. I mean, it's one thing when your enemies reject you. You can put that to one side, I guess, to a certain degree, but your own friends, that's pretty hard. And when you think that they were so close over the previous 3.5 years, and they also said, we'll stick with you thick and thin, you know, you can count on us.
0: Yeah.
1: But what did they all do? You know, that's got to be hard.
0: Yeah. So there you go. So, you know, he was rejected by the authorities. He was rejected by his people. He was rejected by his disciples. But most of all, more than all these put together, he was rejected on the cross by his Father. See, when the sin of mankind was laid upon him, even the Father had to turn away and leave his own Son alone. It must have been a terrible time. In fact, there's some sacrifices in the Old Testament, the 5 Levitical sacrifices, and they each depict a character of the suffering and the death of Jesus. And there's one offering there called the sin offering. And if you look at that word, actually, Phil, it's not even the word sin offering, it's sin, because Jesus became sin for us. Now, unlike the burnt offering, which was burnt at the altar, you know, at the tabernacle there in the middle of the camp, the sin offering was actually taken outside the camp, and it was burnt there because it represented our sin being taken outside. You know, in other words, we should have been alienated from God, but Jesus took that alienation on our behalf. Outside the camp, that's where the lepers were. That's where anybody who was ceremoniously unclean went. That's where the criminals were taken and judged. And that's where all the refuse from the city was taken and dumped outside, because God was clean, God was holy, so that couldn't stay in the camp. And so Jesus suffered, the Bible says, outside the city. And it's a picture of this alienation that he experienced from God.
1: And you can imagine when he cried out those words on the cross, you know, my God, why have you forsaken me?
0: Yeah.
1: You know, no wonder the Roman soldiers who were there said, surely this was the Son of God. You know, the passion and the desperation that he must have cried out with because of that separation and rejection from his Father.
0: And that's an important point, Phil, because there are some that teach today that Jesus was not alienated, you know, by his Father on the cross. Then if that's the case, of course, he was only play-acting. But all the teaching of the Word of God is that, yes, at that point he was bearing the sin of the world, and a holy God had to turn away. That's the whole point of, the holiness of God and the judgment of God against sin. In fact, those who are not under the blood of Christ will hear those words in the final day, depart from me, you workers of iniquity. So there will be that alienation, that segregation. But Jesus took that on the cross, and he experienced rejection of the deepest and the worst kind. It was dark, the Bible says, the middle of the day for 3 hours, as Jesus bore the sin of mankind. He became sin for us, and God rejected him, as it were, on the cross for those hours.
1: I guess the good news is it's always good to know someone who's been through something at a deeper level than what we are. And so if you're going through rejection right now, guess who you can turn to?
0: Absolutely.
2: 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And we'll have more for you tomorrow. In the meantime, don't forget, you don't have to carry that baggage. God wants you to be set free.
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It's so good to be with you. Mandy here on Night Vision, and I want to jump back into Psalm 119 because it's my favourite psalm, and I want to focus on verse 57, okay? Psalm 119, 57 says this, "The Lord is my portion. I've promised to keep your words." So with words such as, "Though the wicked bind me with ropes," the psalmist then continues his, it's really a lament. Remember that this means grief and sorrow in this particular section, okay, between verses 57 to 64. I think I mentioned this last time, all right? The grief and sorrow, and it's often expressed very raw and deep, and yet you can sense that the psalmist finds safety in the promises and the love of the Lord, the surest source of comfort and protection. And if you notice that this section begins with the words, "You are my portion, Lord," it's like likely a reference to the way God gave portions of the promised land to the tribes of Israel. Allotments were given to all of the tribes except the tribe of Levi, because God had dedicated the Levites to serve and lead in the worship of the Lord in the temple. Their service to God included everything from offering sacrifices from the priests themselves to teaching the law, from leading worship to taking care of all the materials used for worship. And you can read about that between chapters 25 and 30 of Exodus. And then as Joshua explained to the people that the Levites, they don't get a portion among you because the priestly service of the Lord is their inheritance. That's Joshua 18. Anyway, in a similar way, the psalmist has nothing and no one but God to depend on. The Lord is his portion, his inheritance. And in utter dependence and trust, the psalmist takes everything to God in prayer, including his laments and his sorrows and his worries. And with God as our portion, just as that God is the psalmist's portion, we have the same privilege of taking all of our troubles and all of our cares to the one whose guidance and instruction, you know, give us full life. I mean, he is the answer to everything anyway. Why would we go anywhere else? This is Night Vision, Forerunners Not Far Off Now. I'm

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1: Consider Joshua 14, verses 12 and 13. Give me this mountain of which the Lord spoke. And Joshua blessed him and gave Hebron to Caleb. Now when Moses sent Caleb to spy out the promised land, Caleb saw something that troubled him, the town of Hebron. Abraham buried his wife there. He was buried there. So were Isaac and Jacob. Hebron was a sacred site. Now it was inhabited by their enemies, and it bothered Caleb. It was more than he could take, so he asked Moses for Hebron. He didn't ask for Jerusalem, perched on Mount Moriah, or the valley of Eshcol, where grapes grew as large as plums, or Jericho, where the Jordan River flowed. He wanted Hebron, whose soil had known the visitation of angels, and whose earth entombed the holiest family. Joshua blessed him and gave Hebron to Caleb. Caleb wanted to do something great for God. He lived with a higher call. Perhaps the reason your problems feel so great is that your call is too small. Max Licardo tells of a doctor friend who makes regular medical trips to a remote jungle clinic to treat the disadvantaged. He's a retired surgeon with ample income. He could spend every day of his life in ease and luxury. But he focuses on supporting the health clinic for his own good. I need a cause that's greater than cable TV and Cadillacs, he said. If I focus on my comfort, nothing can satisfy me. But when I focus on the concerns of God, I'm a happy man. Do you have a holy cause? A faith worth preserving? A mission worth living for? Ask God to give you a Hebron to claim for His glory. Living for a cause greater than yourself. That's Vision's Word for Today.
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0: great to be at your place with you. Mandy here on Night Vision. That was Madison Watkins, fairly new to Vision. It's called God, You Are. Now, Forerunners is coming up and I'm going to take you to Russia tonight and I'm going to share a story from the persecuted church. And this pastor's name, it's a pastor, and his name is Pastor Serebrennikov. And I'm going to tell you his story, his testimony on Forerunners in just a moment on Night Vision.
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0: Let me tell you the story of Pastor Serebrennikov in Russia from Voice of the Martyrs. Local newspapers described the scene as savage. It wasn't a murder scene or a car wreck. It was a Bible study. This story appeared in a communist Russian newspaper around 1960. It read in part that young boys and girls sing spiritual hymns. They receive the ritual baptism and keep the evil, treacherous teaching of love toward the enemy. The story went on to disclose the shocking reality that many young people in the communist youth organization were secretly Christians. Imagine a story that described the slaughter of children whose apparent crime was singing hymns and believing in loving our enemies. Pastor Serebrennikov told his youth group, "We must believe our Savior as the first Christians did. For us, the principal law is the Bible. We recognize nothing else. We must hurry to save men from sin, especially the youth." The pastor was thrown in prison when the communists discovered a letter written by one of his converts. The teenage girl had written, "I send you blessings from our beloved Lord. How much he loves me." Newspaper editorials wondered how communist students could choose to follow Christ and accuse the communist school of being powerless and deprived of light. They said that Christianity could snatch away its disciples from under the nose of their indifferent teachers. But it wasn't the teachers' indifference. It was the call of the love of Jesus as presented by Pastor Serebrennikov and the members of his youth group, Christians who let their light shine in a very dark land. You'll recognize these words, "This little light of mine, I'm going to let it shine." It's a very familiar childhood song that has a simple melody with not too many words to remember, and once you start, it can stick in your mind for days. Young children find the song easy to learn, but it's much more difficult to live, especially as we get older. How many opportunities do we have in a day to let our lights shine and honor God? 1? 10? 50? The exact count doesn't matter. What does matter is our response to the events we face every day and the people we have a chance to influence for the gospel. Who knows? Your light and my light may be just what someone needs to find their way home. Our brothers and sisters in Christ have been suffering for their faith in every country of the world for the past 2,000 years. In fact, persecution against Christians is worse today than ever. We can't change the attitude of the world, but we can pray that God will strengthen His children as they hold fast to their faith in Jesus in light of the persecution they face.
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It's so very nice to have been with you for the past number of hours here on Night Vision. It's always good to hang out. I'm about to head off. I've got to go home. But thank you for your company tonight. Before we say our final farewell, though, let's go over our memory verse for the Treasury Project for all of this week. Psalm 100, verse 4 says, "Enter his gates with thanksgiving and into his courts with praise. Be thankful to him and bless his name." We'll say it again. Psalm 100, verse 4. "Enter into his gates with thanksgiving and into his courts with praise. Be thankful to him and bless his name." So I will be back. I'll be with you tomorrow evening from 7 Queensland time. It's Visionathon month, don't forget, and you can contribute. One, we'd love you to pray. Please pray. Two, tell your friends about Vision. You know, the more people, I only just learned the other day that less than 5% of all the Christians or people who say they're Christians in Australia, less than 5% are actually listening or know about us. So tell your friends about Vision and pray. And if you feel so, jump online or go on the app as well and make a donation, vision.org.au or the Vision Christian Media app. All right, I'll be back tomorrow from 7 Queensland time, and here's the Aaronic blessing. Yivarechecha Adonai v'yishmerecha, ye'er Adonai p'navilecha v'huneka, yisa Adonai p'navilecha v'yasem lacha shalom. May Adonai bless you and keep you. May Adonai shine his face upon you and be gracious to you. May Adonai lift up his face upon you and give you his peace. Shalom ve'laila tov. Goodbye and good night.

0: in me. You're on Overnights on Vision Christian Radio, early Thursday morning. Steve Mack with you. Great to have your company. A little after midnight Eastern. Katie Nicole there. Have your way. In just a few moments, Inside for Living with Chuck Swindoll and the series about Esther, a woman of strength and dignity.
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4: More words of life from the Bible. Proverbs 27 verse 17 says, "As iron sharpens iron, so one person sharpens another." That's Proverbs chapter 27 verse 17.
1: Visionathon. Vision.
5: Because God doesn't leave us love notes in the sky, and since we can't see his caring hands, and because we pray to an invisible God, sometimes we're tempted to question his sovereign control. Hi, I'm Clayton Bjellin, and today on Insight for Living, Chuck Swindoll traces the ordinary footsteps of an Old Testament favourite. Chuck's series is called Esther, a woman of strength and dignity. And in this part of our study, we're reminded that God is like a fresh breeze, always in motion and working his will, though invisible to the human eye.
6: Winston Churchill had an appointment with destiny. It was on the morning of May 10, 1939. The German army had invaded Holland and Belgium, and France was next. The King of England summoned Churchill and asked him to mobilize the government against Hitler and the Nazis. Churchill's journal records his feelings that fateful evening. I quote from that journal, "I felt as if I were walking with destiny, and that all my past life had been but a preparation for this hour and for this trial." Quite likely, Esther must have felt in a similar way when she heard Mordecai's words. "For if you remain silent at this time," he told her, "relief and deliverance will arise for the Jews from another place, and you and your father's house will perish. And who knows whether you have not attained royalty for such a time as this." We find those immortal words in Esther 4, verse 14. We could call that Esther's appointment with destiny. As the book of Esther opens, we sense God's hand moving events toward the moment when she would step forward and keep that appointment with destiny. I want to read a few verses from Esther 1 and then chapter 2. If you have your Bible, please turn to the first chapter of Esther. I'll begin with verse 1, reading from the New American Standard Bible. "Now it took place in the days of Ahasuerus, the Ahasuerus who reigned from India to Ethiopia over 127 provinces. In those days, as King Ahasuerus sat on his royal throne, which was at the citadel in Susa, in the third year of his reign, he gave a banquet for all his princes and attendants, the army officers of Persia and Media, the nobles and the princes of his provinces being in his presence." Verse 10. "On the seventh day, when the heart of the king was merry with wine, he commanded seven eunuchs who served in the presence of King Ahasuerus to bring Queen Vashti before the king with her royal crown in order to display her beauty to the people and the princes, for she was beautiful. But Queen Vashti refused to come at the king's command, delivered by the eunuchs. Then the king became very angry, and his wrath burned within him. Now please drop down with me to verse 19, where we read what the king's advisor counseled him to do. If it pleases the king, let a royal edict be issued by him, and let it be written in the laws of Persia and Media, so that it cannot be repealed, that Vashti may no longer come into the presence of King Ahasuerus. And let the king give her royal position to another who is more worthy than she. Now on to chapter 2, verse 1. After these things, when the anger of King Ahasuerus had subsided, he remembered Vashti and what she had done and what had been decreed against her. Then the king's attendants who served him said, "Let beautiful young virgins be sought for the king. Let the king appoint overseers in all the provinces of his kingdom, that they may gather every beautiful young virgin to the citadel of Susa, to the harem, into the custody of Haggai, the king's eunuch, who is in charge of the women, and let their cosmetics be given them. Then let the young lady who pleases the king be queen in place of Vashti." And the matter pleased the king, and he did accordingly.
5: 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And now, here's today's message from Chuck Swindoll called, "There She Goes, Miss Persia."
7: God is a specialist in turning the mundane into the meaningful. However, most of our days began rather predictably. We could probably enter into our diary the same three words day after day: no big deal. Days don't begin with divine skywriting. We aren't catapulted into the hours of the morning by some great movement of God where we can sense His presence or audibly hear His voice. However, some days that began rather uneventful lead into things unbelievable, indescribable. In fact, so different and unexpected, they change our whole lives. I heard this past week so many stories that emerged from that vast storm that swept across the Caribbean and on into the southeast section of our country. I heard about a young man who was living in New York, and his plans that day didn't seem that significant. He was to pack for a trip, which we have all done, and that's certainly not very eventful. However, that particular day, he was to fly down to what was later to become the center of the storm. He didn't know it at the time he made his plans. It wasn't just your basic trip. He was going to meet his bride because they were going to get married within a few days. To his surprise, his bride

He did make the trip, by the way, and in his own words, the limousine was 30 minutes late, which I think was absolutely predictable, knowing limousines as they are. And their plans were to honeymoon in the Virgin Islands, which I'm sure were changed. Now, stop and think about that fellow. He started the day expecting just your basic trip to meet a lovely young woman he was to marry, to be involved in a honeymoon that would be absolutely delightful, only to find all those plans changed. Most of us begin our days with the same song, second verse, and the next day, same song, third verse, and the next same song, fourth verse, kind of mentality, when in fact God moves in and brings about a remarkable series of events we would have never guessed or been able to predict. God not only moves in unusual ways, he also moves, I'm convinced, on uneventful days. I think he is just as involved in the mundane events as he is in the miraculous. I believe his hand is in it all. To quote that great theologian, Howie Stevenson, God moves among the casseroles. I love that line. Just the basic events of life. Let me show you a case in point. Let me illustrate from the scriptures a perfect example of an unknown young woman whose life had nothing to do with the events we're going to spend our time looking at for the next number of minutes. And yet in God's tapestry, he was weaving together an unknown orphaned young woman into the life of the most powerful man in the Persian Empire. And he began in one of those same song, fourth verse, kind of days, so familiar to a king, and yet life-changing for this young woman. My Bible is open to one of the most least read sections of the scriptures, the book of Esther. Turn, if you will, to this first chapter as we continue our study of this wonderful woman's life, which I say again begins in an uneventful manner. You could almost read it like you're reading a fairy tale to your children or grandchildren. Once upon a time. Or maybe you would expect it to say something like, there once lived a great king in the land of Persia whose life was soon to touch an unknown orphan. While you're looking at this early part of Esther, let's do a quick little review from both Old and New Testament on days that seemed uneventful but became unbelievable. How about the day Christ was born? I'm convinced in my heart there wasn't one citizen in Judea who expected a life-changing event like that. Certainly not in this little town of Bethlehem. And yet before that day had ended, life, in fact, history was being reshaped. And if you like that one, how about the morning he was raised from the dead? Nobody expected that. Nobody, not even his 12. He had been placed in a grave as a corpse. The grave had been sealed with a Roman seal. A guard had been set on duty 24 hours a day. And yet when they arrived, that morning was the beginning of an unbelievable series of events that still haven't stopped occurring. I'll tell you another one. It's mentioned often in the New Testament, but it hasn't happened yet. It's the day Christ will return. School children will have their lunches packed and they'll be off to school. Traffic will choke the freeways. Merchants will be opening their doors to customers. The stock market will be abuzz with excitement and interest and activity, and suddenly he will split the sky, and the dead in Christ will be raised first, and there will be that incredible reunion that will leave this planet like it has never been before. No one will know the morning. It could be tomorrow. As a matter of fact, this very day could have been rather uneventful for you. Sort of another ho-hum

same old, no big deal kind of day, but before you go to bed tonight, he could come back. Over in the Old Testament, we have many days like this. How about that morning before the great waters covered the earth? And only Noah and his family found safety in a little ark. How about that morning that the bush began to burn and it wouldn't go out? And that shepherd, 80-year-old shepherd, who was convinced he would never again hear the voice of God, to say nothing of being commissioned to a big task, would be told he was to lead an exodus. How about the morning that Judean hillside, when a Jewish teenager was watching his father's sheep, and he finally heard before sundown his father's call, "David, Samuel is here to speak to you." And he learned before dark he would be the next king of Israel. F.B. Meyer has said it so well. "Fit yourself for God's service. Be faithful," he writes. "He will presently appoint thee in some unlikely quarter, in a shepherd's hut or in an artisan's cottage. God has his prepared and appointed instrument. As yet the shaft is hidden in his quiver, in the shadow of his hand, but at the precise moment at which it will tell with the greatest effect, it will be produced and launched on the air. One of these mornings, God will step into your child's life and say, 'This is the day I launch you.'" Some of us need to hear that today, don't we? One of these days, God will step on the earth scene and say, "This is your last day on earth, and we will die." But that day, like all other days, will begin with sort of a yawn, like the story begins. Now it took place in the days of Ahasuerus, the same one who reigned from India to Ethiopia over 127 provinces. Here in this mundane historical account that would catch no one's attention. In fact, the New International Version says it this way: "This is what happened during the time of Xerxes. Another king, another kingdom, another day, another year." If you have a pen in hand, mark something you wouldn't normally mark in the third year of his reign. Verse 3. He is at his royal throne, which is located at the capital of Persia. Some versions of the Bible read Shushan. Ours reads Susa. He was at the capital, which was sort of the Washington, D.C. of the world. He was in the third year of his reign. I want you to put that on the back burner of your mind. I'll come back to it before I'm through and point out the significance of it. It makes sense later on. He gave a banquet. Now, there's nothing new about banquets in nobility. That's common, standard operating procedure. He gave a banquet, however, that was like no other banquet. Observe the size of it. It was for all his princes and attendants, army officers of Persia, so there was military brass as well as nobility. The nobles and the princes of his provinces being in his presence, when he displayed the riches of his royal glory and the splendor of his great majesty for many days. Now look, 180 days. We're talking 6 months of banqueting. Yeah, you should laugh. I mean, this was enough to make Forbes' birthday party looked like a stingy potluck. This is 6 months of majesty and glory of the king. There are parades, there's celebration, there's music, there's dancing, there's eating, there's drinking, there's sleeping, there's relaxing, there's celebrating. It is like no other banquet. 180 days of it. When they all heard the praises of the king. By the way, inscriptions have been unearthed in which the king himself refers to himself in these terms, and I quote,
the great king, the king of kings, the king of the lands occupied by many races, the king of this great earth. I mean, he didn't suffer from modesty, let's say that. He invited, however, another group and a larger group to a second banquet on the heels of the first. When those days were completed, we read in verse 5, the same king gave another banquet, and it lasted 7 days. It was for all the people who were present in Susa, the capital, from the greatest to the least in the court of the garden of the king's palace. So now he opens the doors and lets anybody in, from the least to the greatest, and they must have come by the hundreds, maybe by the thousands. Think of that place. 7 days. Whoever wrote this was there. There were hangings of fine white and violet linen held by cords of fine purple linen on silver rings and marble columns. It sounds like an interior designer wrote this, doesn't it? There were couches of gold and silver on a mosaic pavement. There was marble, there was mother of pearl, there were precious stones. It was something to behold. And along with this, there was plenty of drinking. Drinks were served in golden vessels of various kind, and the royal wine was plentiful according to the king's bounty. Hold nothing back. Bring it on. Let them have all they want for 7 days. This went on. The drinking was done according to the law. There was no compulsion, for so the king had given orders to each official of his household that he should do according to the desires of each person. If you want to drink, great. If you want to drink a lot, great. If you didn't want to drink at all, that's fine. If you want to drink a little bit, it's all up to you. It's up to you. There's no compulsion. So there was freedom, there was banqueting, there was revelry, there was beauty. There was incredible display of majesty and power and riches. It was one of those heady kind of look how great we are type of settings. No one-night black tie affair. This was a banquet to be remembered. The queen wasn't there. Apparently, in the king's orders, there would not be the presence of Queen Vashti and her friends. So verse 9 tells us she gave a banquet for the women in the palace which belonged to King Ahasuerus. So in another part of this palace, she held her banquet. On the seventh day, when the heart of the king was merry with wine, the guy was soused. He was drunk. And while he was in this drunken, unrestrained mental state, he makes a command to his wise men, that are at least listed here, the 7 eunuchs who served in his presence. And this is what he commanded. They were to bring Queen Vashti before the king, her royal crown, the original says turban, whatever, she was to wear her royal headpiece in order to display her beauty to the people and the princes, for she was beautiful. You can count on this. When Scripture says she's beautiful, it really means it. It isn't trying to show favor toward her because she's a queen. If she was ugly, it would probably say she was ugly. But when it says she's beautiful, it means she was a knockout. And she was to come wearing her royal headdress, and she was to display her beauty for all of his half-drunk friends to see. Now, some Jewish scholars wrestle with what this means. Some suggest it simply meant she was to come unveiled, which would have been scandal enough in a Persian court. Others suggest that she was to come wearing only her crown, which would have been another kind of scandal. She said no. Queen Vashti, verse 12, refused to come at the king's command. Alexander White, a writer of Old Testament and New Testament characters, does a masterful job with the book of Esther, lifting a little section from what he has written.
Whatever the royal order that came to her out of the banqueting hall exactly was, the brave queen refused to obey it. Her beauty was her own and her husband's. It was not for open show among hundreds of half-drunk men. I shall leave this part of the unsavory story veiled up in all the restrained and dignified language of the sacred writer. Doesn't that sound like something written in the 19th century? Isn't that beautiful? I won't let my imaginations run wild. Well, not being Alexander White, I did. And I'll tell you what, I admire Vashti. I admire Queen Vashti. Since when does submission mean that the wife is a sexual pawn in the carnal desires of her husband, no matter what they may be? It was never God's design that a wife submit to whatever extreme whims a husband may entertain. To carry out evil desires from his mind is to rob a woman of her dignity, and to display her before a public that would have nothing in mind but lust is not submission, it's slavery. And it's still slavery. And it isn't right. And I applaud Vashti for her courageous decision. Marriage does not give a husband the right or the license to fulfill his basest fantasies by using his wife as a thing.

0: God's sovereignty isn't reserved for mountaintop moments. 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I'm Clayton Bjellin. 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

0: on Vision. That's We Are Messengers, Faith, Hope, and Love. And Sidewalk Prophets with Ben Fuller. Unbelievable. Steve Mack with you overnight. And in just a few moments, Dr. Camille Magdaly, Faith and the Future. And the series about the Middle East. 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
4: Back today, talking about the ongoing instability in the Middle East. Camille, when we look at all of the things that are going on, civil wars, even atrocities that are being committed, from outside of that situation, we look in and we wonder what sort of role foreign governments should have, or should they have no role at all, allowing people in the Middle East to sort out their own difficulties. What are your thoughts?
5: I've been mentored on world affairs by a few wonderful sources. And generally speaking, these are very wise, balanced people who recommend that local problems should be solved by the locals. It's sort of like eating local rather than importing from afar. And it's interesting. One source who's very good, I've been reading for 20 years, they said this: normally we do not encourage international intervention. However, the complication in the Middle East is greater than ever. The stakes have never been higher. And if ever there was a time for American leadership to sort this thing out, it is now. The source I'm talking about is not even American. They're from Europe. However, paradoxically, at the very time that such American leadership is needed, America is trying to basically disengage as fast as it can. After all, in 2014, America disengages with Afghanistan militarily. And in 2014, 2015 and onward, America is trying to disengage with the Middle East, putting a greater focus on what they call the Asia pivot, meaning containing China, watching China. But the argument is you can't afford that when all this craziness is happening in the cradle of civilization.
4: Of course, here in Australia, we can look at those circumstances in the Middle East and we can feel rather helpless or not knowing what our role might be. The idea of looking towards some level of diplomatic input that's coming from Australian leadership, is that something that is useful, or is it something that our own foreign ministry should be holding back from?
5: I believe there is a role for Australia to play on the world stage. Maybe in the past it didn't seem possible, but Australia is viewed probably more positively than even the United States. It's viewed as prosperous, successful, balanced, friendly. Those are good things. And we don't have anywhere near the amount of enemies as, say, the United States being a superpower. We can wield some weight, obviously not with the same gravity of club as the United States, but I believe if we do our homework and then speak convictingly and articulately, that people will listen. So yes, it's something we should be doing. And in fact, I believe we have been doing that over the last few governments that have been in power, whether they be Labour or coalition.
4: And there is a sense, isn't there, that as Christians in Australia are praying for the peace of Jerusalem or those circumstances in the Middle East, that there may actually be a role that we may play as a nation in coming to those solutions.
5: Well, if we do our spiritual homework, then it's amazing how our political clout is advanced too. Again, not for our own glory, but I believe to fulfill God's purposes. So yes, as believers, we should be praying for the peace of Jerusalem, but I also would say this: we need to pray for the persecuted church. When something like one Christian is being murdered for their faith every 11 minutes. It's time to break the silence as the Western Church and say enough is enough. It's time to stop the persecution of Christians.
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Francesca Battistelli, If We're Honest. Matthew West and Good. You're on Vision Christian Radio Overnights. A very good early morning to you. And on the way real soon, leading the way with Dr. Michael Youssef. Also coming up within the next 40 minutes or so, we've got the Live Lounge, a bit of weird news for you, and some great music. In a few moments, we'll hear from Matt Carney. And right now, let's continue. It's the two Matts. There's three Matts in a row here, Matt Carney. But first of all, Matt Boswell and Matt Papa. His mercy is more. You're on Vision Christian Radio. Pray.

0: You're on Vision Christian Radio. Overnight, Steve Mack with you for a Thursday morning. It's Mercy Me, Make It Well. On the way in a few moments, leading the way with Dr. Michael Youssef and the message, Arms Wide Open. Weird News This Hour and the Live Lounge featuring Dami M and Jordan Feliz this morning. But right now, let's take a look at the weather for your Thursday ahead. Well, winter is starting to bite. It is. Autumn is pretty much done its thing, I think. And Sydney, expecting a sunny day, but 12 to 19. Melbourne, some showers, 7 to 14. Brisbane, sunny, 18 to 27. Perth, sunny, 11 to 23. Adelaide, cloudy, 10 to 17. Hobart, showers, 6 to 13. Canberra, mostly sunny, 3 to 12. And Darwin, a sunny day in the top end. A top of 33 degrees.
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4: How much effort is it going to take for me to make it to heaven? 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
4: We live in a time when we have lots of choices in life. We really do. Choices that most people around the world will never have. Choices that our grandparents wouldn't even be able to dream of. Choices. We got all sorts of choices in life. But sometimes having too many choices can work against us. Having too many choices at times can paralyze us. In fact, having too many choices, it causes confusion in the mind of some. Having too many choices can confound us. And I know for a fact that to some, choices perplex them. It's like the horse who died between two bales of hay because he couldn't decide which one to eat first. The Bible actually, from the very beginning, gives us two choices. But these two choices always come with a clear warning of the consequence of each choice. When God gave Adam and Eve a choice in the Garden of Eden, he said to them, "You can eat from all of these trees. This one you must not touch. But the moment you eat from it, you will spiritually die." And we all know what the consequences were. And we are the inheritors of the wrong choice, because we all inherited their DNA of wanting to choose the wrong way. In his farewell speech, Moses was speaking to the people of God. They're getting ready to get into the promised land. And he says to them, he said, "Be sure to choose the right way. If you obey the Lord your God, you will be blessed." In fact, through Moses, God was appealing to his people, and he is appealing to everyone in every generation ever since. "I set before you a blessing and a curse. What will you choose? Which one will you choose? Please choose wisely." God is standing with open arms, as represented in the stretched arms on that cross, saying, "I welcome you. Choose the right way." And today we are introduced to a young man in Matthew 19. He's really, in many ways, an extraordinary young man. He was not your average person. He was an unusual person. And when he comes to Jesus, asking him, what must he do to inherit heaven, to make it to heaven, to inherit eternal life? Jesus gives him a choice. Sadly, in verse 22 of Matthew 9, we see that he makes the wrong choice, and that is why the Bible said he went away sad. He went away sorrowful. He made the wrong choice, and he knew it. He knew it. That is why he was so depressed when he left the presence of Jesus. The Bible tells us this man was rich. It tells us that this man was a religious man. He was a moral man. You say, what else do you want? But he was a dissatisfied man. He was an empty man on the inside. He was a restless man with all of the issues of life, the important things of life, all of the significant things in life. All of his religious rituals did not give him the peace of mind. All of his wealth and his material possessions did not assure him of the forgiveness of his sins. All of his knowledge did not relieve the burning, guilty conscience. All of his efforts could not assure him that if he closes his eyes in death, that he will be in heaven with Jesus. And so he comes to Jesus and says, I want to put it in my own language, okay? This is a Yusuf translation. How can I be assured that when I close my eyes in death, I will have eternity in heaven? Beloved, listen to me. This is a fact. Most people who do not know God, when the dust is settled and they're all alone, not out there partying and giving the impression that they're having a good time, but all alone, when the smoke clears and they really look into the mirror of life, when they allow the voice of their conscience to speak to them, they know deep, deep down that they are living in rebellion against the Holy God. They know it. I knew it. When I was in rebellion against my family, a rebellion against my parents, a rebellion against God, I knew it. When I was all alone, I knew it. Deep down, there is a burning, guilty conscience. Why? Because they do not have peace with God, they do not have peace within. And they know it. When the

God, there's only one way to have a peace of mind here and now and for eternity. There's only one way. You see, the young man's question is really the question that millions of people around the world are asking. How much effort is it going to take for me to make it to heaven? How much money is it going to cost me? How many religious activities am I supposed to practice on a daily basis or a weekly basis or a monthly basis? What formula in life should I implement? What obligation do I need to fulfill so I can make it to heaven, so I can be assured of heaven here and now? I don't want you to miss this point because this is really an important one. Very, very important. There's an overriding thought in that question. Big capital I. What must I do? What can I do? How can I earn eternal life? How can I earn my way to heaven? How can I pay for my eternal life? How can I atone for my sins that I know that are burning inside of me? How can I have the key or the formula or the secret to going to heaven? You know, in our society, we are bombarded about the secret to happiness and the key to this and the formula to the other thing. I've been watching through the years of how a clever guy who would say, you know, come to my seminar, pay $100, and I'll show you how to be rich. And wham, 1,000 people sign up, just like that. And the only one who gets rich is the speaker. Now, beloved, the truth is much simpler than you think. No secrets, no quick fixes, no formulas, no keys, no. The truth is very simple. It really is. But there's something here I want you to notice. Listen, if you don't see Jesus' sense of humor in the gospel accounts, you're not reading it right. I'll help you. There are a lot of funny things that Jesus said, and most people just kind of skim. Remember when talking about, keep the commandments. Really? I kept them all. Really? That's interesting. And nobody could keep the commandments all the time. All of them, all the time, except Jesus. That is why he is the Savior. He's the only one who could save us because he's the only one who was perfect. He's the one who lived the perfect sinless life. But this man said, hey, I learned those things since I was, I've been keeping those things all my life, really. Now, here's a dialogue that I want to put it again in my own language. I want to show you the sense of humor here. Jesus to the young man. You're telling me that you really kept all of the Ten Commandments since you were a boy? That's right. I did. Exactly. Kept them all. Right. Let's see. What about the first commandment? How does this go again? Oh, you shall have no other God before me. Did you get that one? Yes, sir. Got it. Let me ask you. Is your wealth a god to you? Is your money your master or your slave? Are you owning your possessions or do your possessions own you? I think at that point the guy probably was scratching his head. And, money's not my God. It's not really my God. And Jesus said, great. We're really making great strides here. Okay, if you want to follow me and trust in me, here's what I'm going to tell you. Give it all away. Huh? Say that again. Just give it all away. Come and hang out with me. I'll provide for you. Oh, no. That's not what I meant by keeping the Ten Commandments. You don't understand Jesus. What about the Tenth Commandment? Are you coveting even your own stuff? Are you completely trusting in my provision? If you trust in God, don't you just give it all away and come and follow me? Trust in my provision. Now, wait a minute, Jesus, wait a minute. There's a limit to what I meant by keeping, I've kept all the commandments. I'm sure if the discussion was even stretched further, Jesus would not have been bothered by the fact this guy really did not keep the commandment he thought he did. You know what he wanted him to do? He just wanted him to acknowledge.

0: it. Okay, just acknowledge that you did not keep them. That's all he wants us to do. That's all he wanted him to do. And this man said, I'm acknowledging nothing. I'm admitting nothing. I'm repenting of nothing. I am not confessing that. Beloved, let me ask you, where do you place your faith? Where do you place your trust? Where is your confidence? Is it in your net worth? Is it in your portfolio? Is it in your religious observance and how meticulously you're keeping those religious observance? Is it in your own success? Is it in your own goodness? I am good in my own way. Trusting in these things will only do one thing, and that's going to buttress your pride. That's what it's going to do. Trusting in anything except the Lord Jesus Christ's death and resurrection to take you to heaven is only going to strengthen your pride. And pride will always keep you from heaven. Pride will always keep you from heaven. Because an authentic ticket to heaven must be stamped by the blood of Jesus Christ that was shed on Calvary. What does it mean? It means to acknowledge your sin. All he wanted to do is acknowledge the fact that he really did not keep those commandments anyway. That he's a sinner. He wanted him to humble himself before him. He wants him to come and admit his desperate need for a Savior. And that only Jesus Christ can take him to heaven. It means that you don't look at anything as your hope in which you place your trust. Not your degrees. Not your intellect. Not your achievements. All of that be considered trash in comparison to receiving eternal life. Pride will keep you from heaven. But humility will give you heaven on earth and heaven for eternity. I was thinking about pride. And I thought of this true story that I read a number of years ago. True story of this young, athletic, good-looking young student at Oxford University in England. One day showed up in the hospital with severe pain in his knee. And so the doctors immediately started working, doing all the tests. And finally they came with the news that they must amputate his leg below the knee if his life is to be saved. To their utter horror, this young man refused. He wouldn't let him amputate. They pleaded with him. They pleaded with his family. They asked again and again, it's the only way that we can save your life. And the young man said, you will not amputate my leg. And sure enough, 6 months later, he died. And the doctors, particularly the surgeon who was really took personal, he was devastated, and he went to his bereaved mother after the funeral, and he said, please explain to me, why did he refuse to let us amputate, which most certainly would have saved his life? The broken-hearted mother responded this way. He was so proud of his looks and his athletic ability and his fame that he said he would rather die than his leg be amputated. My beloved friends, listen to me. When Jesus tested this rich young ruler, his pride was in his wealth. And when Jesus gave this rich young ruler a choice, he wanted him to choose correctly, but he didn't. Why? Because wealth created in him a sense of self-satisfaction. His wealth created in him a sense of invincibility. His wealth created in him a sense of security. His wealth created in him a sense of God's favor toward him. Some of you probably sitting here and said, Michael, you're not talking to me. I don't have two pennies to rub together. Fine. Then what is it that is keeping you from coming to Christ? What is it that is keeping you from humbling yourself in repentance and receiving his forgiveness and the gift of eternal life? What is keeping you from confessing your inability to save yourself? What's keeping you from repenting of your sins? What is keeping you from acknowledging that only Jesus can give you eternal life? What is it? Is it the pride of intellect? Is it the pride of ideas and philosophy? Is it the pride of your own ability? Is it the pride of your accomplishment? To me, as a young man, it was the pride of rebelling against my parents. I did not want to do what they want me to do. And that kept me in misery. In this man's case, his wealth was his problem. That really was the thing, that was the barrier, that was the wall that was keeping him from coming to Christ. But in your case, it could be 10 other things, 10 different things. You know what they are. You know what they are. Deep down, you know what your idol is. You know what's keeping you from coming to him. Let me give you an example from the scripture. Abraham, by our standard, would have been in this day wealthier than Warren Buffett. A billionaire by their standards. But you know, in the scripture, never once do you see God saying to Abraham, give up your wealth, give up your wealth. Not once, not one time. That was not the source of his pride. But what was the source of his pride? Isaac. Isaac was. And so what God says to Abraham, take all your money, give it away like he did with this. No. Take Isaac, the one whom you love. Oh, God. Listen, I still don't understand that, okay? I know it was a practice back then in the early days, 2,000 years before Christ. And so Abraham goes up, builds the altar on Mount Moriah. He's saying, I give you the source of my pride. Nothing is going to come between you and me, Lord. Even the dearest and the nearest. What is God doing? What's God doing here? He was testing Abraham. He was testing him. He was asking him to give the very source of his pride. Had this young man probably said to Jesus, probably, okay, Lord, you're right. I know this is the thing that's standing between us. I'm going to give it all up and I'm going to come and follow you. Most likely Jesus would have said, no, that's enough. The fact that you said it, it's okay. That's all I want to hear. That's all I want to hear. And now I'm speculating. Because when Abraham took Isaac, put him on the altar, you know what God said? Don't you touch that boy. Why? See, Abraham passed the test. In fact, later on in the New Testament, the book of Hebrews, it tells us that Abraham had such faith in God that even if Isaac died, he was going to have the first resurrection ever in history. God doesn't want anything from you. He has given you everything that you have. Whether you know it or not, and whether you acknowledge it or not, everything you have He's given to you. So what is the problem? The problem is this. God wants you to come to Him His way. God wants you to come to Him on His own terms, not on yours. I told you the truth is very simple. It really is. There is no secret to that and a key to this and formula or tricks. No. You see, whatever it is that's standing between you and salvation and eternal life, you must be willing to put it on the altar, place it there, and say, Lord Jesus, I receive you into my life. Not that I'm going to add you to my life with all the junk that I've got, but they're going to be number one now. See, Jesus knows what idol you have in your life, whatever it is that's keeping you from Him. He knows what it is. And I have a fairly good idea that you know too. To some, it may be wealth. To others, could be a relationship. To others, could be a lifestyle. To others, maybe pride. I'm not going to do what God wants me to do. Could be self. They want to please self, not God. The ultimate question is, are you willing to surrender it and completely trust Jesus as the only one who can save you?
1: Think about it. Dig deep. 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
1: And it's some weird news today. Another Guinness World Record broken. And Alberta University broke a Guinness World Record by gathering 682 people in dinosaur costumes at the school's 60th anniversary celebration. The University of Calgary, whose sports teams are known as Dinos, gathered people dressed as various dinosaurs. The old record is extinct. Ed McCauley, University Calgary's president and vice chancellor, was quoted as saying, and here's a prehistoric TV lesson. The dino in the Flintstones cartoon was not mentioned by name until the first season's fourth episode. No help wanted. Dino was voiced by the famous voiceover actor Mel Blanc from 1960 to 1989. Remember Dino in the Flintstones? Aye, yabba dabba doo.

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1: In the Live Lounge this morning, and first up, featuring Aussie artist Dami M. Now, I've met Dami. She's a pretty down-to-earth young girl, I tell you what. And this song is Pray, a cappella version of this song. And Dami said that on the day she wrote this song, she was feeling a little bit crappy, okay? And she knew a lot of people were in hopeless situations. And they wanted to go deep and write something to express that issue. In the past, that she steered away from that type of vibe in the songs, cheering people up. And sometimes it can sound corny, and maybe that's what people should think that she should sing about. But she played Pray to people around her. Even the non-religious people loved it and felt something, and they connected with it. And hey, that was a very good sign. Now, this song is about the business of life, the mess in the world, and being caught up in it all, and the need to stop, just stop, and pray. From the album My Reality, came out 5 years ago now, this is Dami M in the Live Lounge, and Pray on Vision. Jealousy.

0: And we wrap up the Live Lounge for a Thursday morning with Jordan Feliz and Glorify. Dummy him there as well, the a cappella version of Pray. Coming your way in a few moments, the Desperation Band.
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0: You're on Vision Christian Radio, and for King and Country and Taylor Hill, World on Fire overnight. It's Steve Mack with you for a early Thursday morning. Welcome to your Thursday, a bit after midnight in the west, a bit after 2 a.m. Eastern. And on the way in just a few moments, focus on the family. There we go. And the message, instilling character into the heart of your children. This hour also, we will go back to the 1846. Personally, I don't remember it. 1846 is where we're going. Talk about John Getty taking the gospel to the Polynesians. That's Forerunners with Mandy Warby. And later in the hour, we'll go to God's Word in Psalm chapter 4. Right now, though, a look at the weather for today around the capital as well. It's getting cooler. Sydney, mostly sunny, top of 19. Melbourne, showers 14. Brisbane, mostly sunny, 27. Perth, sunny and 23. Adelaide, cloudy, 17. Hobart, some showers and 13. Canberra, mostly sunny, 12. And Darwin, a lovely sunny day in Darwin, the top end, expecting a top of 33 degrees.
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2: More words of life from the Bible. Romans 5 verse 8 says, "But God shows his love for us in that while we were still sinners, Christ died for us." That's Romans chapter 5 verse 8.
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3: Focus on the Family is next. 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
4: Let's say I want my kids to be generous with their spirit and their stuff and their time and their passion. What are the other things that would need to be addressed? And maybe as a family, we sit down and family values, our whole family wants to become more generous. What are the other qualities that are going to be related to that we need to look for, build up, and talk about? And it makes it, I think, less overwhelming because we don't have to teach 48 qualities like we teach the ABCs separately.
5: Yeah.
4: We can teach them together, and it makes us rich. It makes it more likely that we will become more like Christ and exhibit this biblical character that I want them to parent differently for.
6: That's Dr. Kathy Cook, and she joins us to discuss how to build character in your children on today's episode of Focus on the Family. Your host is Focus President and author Jim Daly, and I'm John Fuller.
5: John, we all want our children to do well in this world, to serve others, and to love the Lord. We do want that sincerely. But children, they're not born necessarily with that desire to do good to everyone around them. It's something that we need to instill in them. And Gene and I certainly tried to communicate that. We did that in a variety of ways with a variety of measures of success. One of the things we did was volunteer work. We went, I'll never forget this, shoveling out manure at a animal rescue center. That was fun. Mm. I remember Trent and Troy weren't quite into that as much. But volunteering and doing those things, foster care work, I mean, we got the kids involved, especially as they got older. They were really great with the foster kids, so learning to love people in brokenness and things. So how about you? What did you do?
6: Same kinds of things. Open our eyes. Let's look around. Shovel the elderly neighbor's sidewalks. Look for those opportunities to
5: serve. I should have thought of that one.
6: There was a day I went out and I had five kids shoveling snow for the neighbors. We were kind of a popular family for that. But doing things like mission work and some of those things worked well. Others didn't, but my kids all seem to have a real heart for others. So in some regards, we did see some
5: success.
6: That's
5: so good. And having that mature and positive character is so important to instill in your children, especially in the culture that we live in today. I don't believe, and maybe I'm just that older generation, that anything good is happening in schools. I'm sure there's many good things happening, but how do they pick these things up?
6: Yeah.
5: First and foremost, they're going to pick them up at home.
6: Mm. Well, we have a great guest to talk about raising kids and character. Dr. Kathy Cook is back with us. She's a very popular speaker and author and is the founder and president of Celebrate Kids, Inc., and she's passionate about helping build character and resilience in our families. She's been on this show many times and has written a great book that really forms the foundation for our conversation today. It's called Parent Differently, Raise Kids with Biblical Character That Changes Culture.
5: Kathy, welcome back.
4: I'm thrilled to be here. Thanks
5: for
4: the invitation.
5: It's always good to have you here. I go out inspired, and now that my boys are in their early 20s, kind of going, oh, I miss doing that one, or I miss doing that. So this is that great kind of preventative thinking about what parents should concentrate on. So we're grateful for all the years you poured into getting your PhD and
4: thanks.
5: All the counseling sessions that you've had. I mean, it all culminates into great resources, books that you've written. So always good to have you here.
4: Thanks. It's an honor that God would allow me to do what I do. I sometimes stand before audiences and I'm just stunned that anybody listens to me.
5: Isn't that funny?
4: It's so much fun.
5: Yeah. Well, that's called humility, which is a great characteristic, right?
4: Yeah, it's one of the top 13 that I write about.
5: Hey, this opening story was so funny that I got out of your book. You had this little incident where you had luggage lost by an airline twice on one trip.
4: Oh.
5: And it kind of got under your skin. I'm laughing because I've got a similar story, but go ahead, tell yours.
7: Yeah, I normally don't check a bag for obvious reasons, but I was on a multi-event trip, so I had checked a bag. And at two of the places I arrived without that suitcase, and it was frustrating, of course. So I'm in line at 5:30 in the morning to take the next flight on my itinerary, thinking, I bet the suitcase is here. I bet they just didn't deliver it to the bed and breakfast. And so I'm in line, way too many people in line, canceled flights, so lots of people, 5:30, one person at the desk. And I get up there and I'm thinking, this is not going to be good. And I'm becoming inside a little bit impatient like everybody around me, but I'm trying really hard to not show it because I'm a Christian and I want to be a good girl. And up from the side walks a woman. Are you Kathy Cook? This is so embarrassing. I don't mean to embarrass you, but are you possibly Kathy Cook? Well, yes. And then she's like, your podcast is amazing. When is your new book about character going to be out?
5: Yes.
7: So I was minutes away from blowing the testimony, right? When this woman comes up, and it was just this reminder that people are watching. Now, I think we need stellar character to glorify God. I think a primary reason is that we put God on display. We put the Christ-likeness and the Holy Spirit's leading on display when we behave differently from the people around us. But it is also about us. Character is our reputation. It's who we are. And that was profound. And then the rest of the story is, I get on the airplane and I realize that I had been polite. I had said thank you. The bag was there, by the way. So everyone can relax. The suitcase was there. And I didn't say, well, why wasn't it delivered? I just said thank you. And again, I don't want this to be about me, but I sat there and I thought, how did that just happen? Everybody around me was angry and upset and verbalizing their disgust with the airline. And I said, thank you. Well, that was all the character qualities coming together. The only reason you can be patient is because you're generous and optimistic and other-centered and you think well of people. So that was one of the lessons that framed this book, that all the character qualities work together and you work on one, you work on others, and they all benefit, if that makes sense.
5: Oh, it does. I'm just thinking there has to be another time that they lost your luggage and you weren't kind and patient.
8: There's got to be another time, Kathy.
6: Is that your story, Jim?
5: Well, mine is funny because it was one of the first. I started at Focus in 1989. So I took a training trip. I was working with the donor community and a colleague, I won't name him, but it was probably the best training trip I could have taken. We were at Utah, I don't know, Salt Lake City or somewhere. And we go to the counter, and they did not have the reservation for the car.
7: Oh.
5: And he was very indignant about that. You know, he was a little hot. And the person behind the counter goes, well, sir, let me see what I could do. Then he goes, oh, you work for Dr. Dobson
7: and
5: Focus on the Family. And I'm just watching the whole thing. Best training lesson I ever had for good reasons. You know, represent the Lord, number one, but certainly in Christian work as pastors and everything. And you better be presenting what you believe.
7: I think it's really easy to get caught up in the moment to be caught up in the people around you. And so for parents who are trying to be self-controlled and really kind, get caught up in their kids' whining behavior and the kids' argumentative behavior, and they get sucked into that. Like, we're going to talk about that today.
5: Oh, yeah. We're going to talk about it. But let me start with this, because I think when it comes to the parenting challenges, sometimes, you know, kids don't fall far from the tree. Mm-hmm. So if you're seeing behavior, are you illustrating that behavior, such as the stuff we're talking about? You may not even think of it as a major problem. You know, it's my inconvenience, and I have a right to be upset that you lost my luggage or my car reservation, but that's not a Christ-like way to respond.
7: No, parents absolutely need to be careful of who they are at all times, especially in front of their children, because children do pick up on it, absolutely. You know, a lot is caught and a lot is taught. And so being a role model of who you hope your kids will be is important, which is why we can talk about family values and so many other

0: Can we instill it, or what's this battle going on between good and evil with a five-year-old?
1: Well, I'm so glad you brought that up. It is a real issue, and that's why we have to teach character. You know, one of the things I often say to adults is we drill and skill the 1-2-3s. We drill and skill the ABCs and the colors and the shapes and so many things like that. Well, obedience is harder to learn. Character is harder to learn because it goes against the sin nature, which is real. We can't expect kids to just learn by the role model, although there's a positive effect that happens there. Yes, we should be praying for a desire to be good and obedient, but we have to teach the difference between patience and impatience. We have to teach the value of respect. We have to teach that. And one of the most important things to teach, Jim, is that you have value. Because you have value, therefore, Christ-like biblical character matters for you. And if kids don't think they have value, nothing matters. Mm. So we go back to the very beginning of the message of the truth of the scripture, that God created you because he wanted you, and he wanted you the way you are. And if you don't become biblical in your character, God will lose.
0: Mm. That's big. That's a big statement. Kathy, you speak to this maybe tension about beliefs and how they relate to behavior. Why is it important? You're touching on it. Why is it important to identify beliefs in your children, maybe even stronger than behavior?
1: Yeah, I appreciate that we're starting with that question. It's something that I've written about and spoken about so often. You know, how many of us have said to our kids, you know, stop arguing, stop arguing, but it doesn't help.
0: I've never said that.
2: Never seen that. I saw somebody do that.
1: Oh, right.
0: I just put up a sign. I make a sign and just hold up the sign.
1: And does it help?
0: No, of course not.
1: Because why are they arguing, right? Are they jealous? Then maybe the issue to deal with is jealousy. Are they self-centered? Then maybe that's the issue. Mm-hmm. So behavior, negative and positive behavior, is rooted in negative and positive character.
0: And belief.
1: And beliefs. Yeah. So am I worth more than my sister? Therefore, my mom should not have treated my sister that way. Right? I don't have to be patient with grandma and grandpa. You know, they can walk their own pace and I can walk however I want and it doesn't matter because I'm so important. I have to get there first. Versus a child who believes that respecting grandma and grandpa means I hold their hand and walk slow so that they don't break a hip because their neighbor broke a hip and they're terrified. So to dig under the surface, the behavior is observable, but to go under that surface and talk about those things.
0: You know, again, you're a PhD, you're working with families all the time on correcting behavior, mm-hmm. correcting beliefs, teaching parents how to do this. There is, to me, within the Christian experience of parenting, we stress behavior so heavily.
1: Right.
0: You know, sometimes missing heart and belief and what's at the core. And it really concerns me. And I think we that are addressing these issues, tend to project a perfection that if you get the behavior right, then the heart's going to be right. Oh. It's exactly backward.
1: Exactly.
0: Because what happens is these kids go off to college. And they lose it mm-hmm. because their core was not established. And, you know, frankly, all of us as parents have those weaknesses. I get that. But we prepare them so poorly because we are rewarding with the gold star, the behavior, mm-hmm. and not concentrating on the heart and the soul.
1: Because the heart and soul is harder to transform. You have to rely on the Holy Spirit. And again, our consistency and our character shows up there. But absolutely, I think one of the more important chapters in the book is the chapter about obedience and character. When we stress character, we transform the heart for righteousness. And now they want to be well and do well, even when no one is looking and the burden is heavy. Yeah. Because our heart has been transformed to the things that God loves. Versus a rule-based home, do it this way because I said so. So now kids live under threat, and they're doing well when they're observed so they earn a prize, or they do well when they're observed so they're not punished. And then when they're not being observed, they do whatever they want sometimes because the heart wasn't changed toward the things that would, again, glorify the Lord. It's tough, but it's doable.
0: It is. I remember Trent when he was probably 17 or 18, and he's, you know, getting ready for college. And of course, we're having the talk about partying and, you know, what's going to happen at that college environment. He moved into not a dorm, but a dorm like all college students, probably like 4,000 kids in these apartments. And I remember saying, you know, Trent, a lot of things are going to happen in that place. A lot of dark things are going to happen. And I remember he just looked at me and goes, Dad, okay, first of all, you know me. If I want to do something, I'm going to do it. But if I don't want to do something, I'm not going to do it, and nobody's going to talk me into it.
1: Wow.
0: And I kind of took that as, okay, that's good.
1: Yeah.
0: Although I just, you know, I got to pray that he chooses wisely. Yeah. But he was very

0: direct about nobody tells me what to do or asks me to do something I don't want to do. And I thought, okay, that's a victory.
1: Oh, it's a huge victory. That's a goal of biblical character, is I'm not, my conscience can't be sold to the highest bidder. I'm going to do what's right because it's right.
0: Yeah.
1: Because I'm a person who wants that for myself. I like living in that peace and in that contentment and in that joy.
0: Kathy, you identify three questions you can ask to kind of help you identify where your child's at in their character development. What are they?
1: Right. First of all, how complete is a child's character? So there's probably 100 or more character qualities. I chose to list 48 in my book because I didn't want people overwhelmed. And then there's a
0: 48
1: top.
0: Sounds a little overwhelming.
1: Oh, shoot. No,
0: just speaking for the 10 or 13.
1: Well, remember that. No, that's a fair response. Remember that they're all linked.
0: Okay.
1: So when you work on one, you're actually working on more than that one. So how many of those character qualities do your children exhibit on a regular basis? So that's number one. How complete is their character? And that includes the positive nature of it. Are they patient or impatient, generous or stingy? The second question that's really valuable is how consistently do they use the character qualities? So many parents have told me that when their kids go to somebody else's house, they're very helpful and they're very cooperative, you know, and they're very kind. But at home, they're not so much that way. Partly because unconditional love, so there's nothing my parents can do about it if I'm mean to my dad, you know. But are they consistently over places and time showing these character qualities? And then the third question that's so important is how automatically do they use the qualities? So what we want for our children is to be parented so well that we don't have to nag them to be, fill in the blank, you know, generous, cooperative, thoughtful, agreeable. They are that. It's not that I do it, I am it. And so it's become an automatic part of my character. And that's why I wrote the book, that they would have a positive, complete character, that they would consistently use those character qualities, and they would not have to be constantly told to do so.
0: What are the big three? I mean, I tend to like to work from that perspective. 48 does sound overwhelming, but you did list the big three positive qualities that are important to prioritize in your children. So for all of us that like to manage it in bite-sized chunks, tell us what it is.
1: Yeah, I love sharing this. So the first one is gratitude. It gives rise to many other character qualities, and it develops spiritual maturity, and it's evidence of spiritual maturity. So gratitude is huge. Again, not circumstantial thankfulness that you're forced to write a thank you note or you don't get another gift, but truly being a grateful person. And then the second one is joy, not circumstantial happiness, which is celebrating happiness. But happiness fades, and happiness doesn't change lives. But boy, joy will. And
0: man,
1: joy,
0: that's so true.
1: You know, if you're a believer in Jesus, you have joy. You have to choose to tap into that. And you also have many reasons to be grateful. So these should not be hard.
0: Let me illustrate that, you know, for me, because this is the toughest question I get when I share my testimony. Mm. I mean, men 50, 60, 70 will come up in line after I speak and say, how did you ever forgive your father?
1: Yeah.
0: And how did you not get angry with God being an orphan? And I can honestly say I had this sense of joy that at an early age, the circumstances didn't matter. Oh. I still felt like God knew who I was, that everything was going to be okay. But it's the hardest question to answer. And people that don't have that, adults, forget about parenting, but adults that don't have that, you need to sink into the joy of the Lord and not trust any circumstance you're in.
1: Amen.
0: But trust God.
1: I actually had someone pre-read my book and said, this is for any adult who was not raised to develop these qualities. Because it's never too early to start training in character, and it's never too late to add lessons. So again, gratitude and joy. And then the third one is self-efficacy. And that simply means that I believe I can be effective on my own. Not independent in a really negative way. I still have parents and pastors and leaders and role models. But I believe I can do what I've been created and called to do, self-efficacy. If I don't have that character quality, then I make my mom and dad do everything for me, and I never develop that honorable skill set that allows me to be empowered when I'm out and about. What's so cool about these three qualities is that if I have joy, gratitude, and self-efficacy, I'm more likely to have first-time obedience. And these are kids who, they want to do what's right, even when no one is looking and the burden is heavy. So one of the lessons here, you guys, if we want our kids to have gratitude, joy, and self-efficacy, we have to stop doing everything for them. We have to let them be independent and prove that they can do it. And we need to call out their critical spirit and ask them for something better. And we have to, at the beginning, train gratitude, and then watch it develop and praise them when they have it so it becomes a part of who they are.
0: Yeah, there's so much in what you just said. I mean, good. I've got, but that self-efficacy too, I mean, it's got to be rooted in some confidence. Mm-hmm. And, you know, today for young people, there's so many things whacking their confidence, social media, friend groups, sports that they maybe don't make the team or whatever it might be. It seems like a lot more negativity for our kids today. So how do we as a parent build up the confidence in a healthy way so that they do develop that self-efficacy, that they have confidence in the fact that they can deliver?
1: Children tell me, I wish my parents would teach me. They tell me and they yell. And I don't say that lightly. Most parents are doing the very best job they know how to do. Parents today are overwhelmed and stressed and despairing with their own stuff. And I get that. That's why I do what I do. But children are saying to me, they tell me what to do and they yell at me when I don't do it. I wish they would teach me how. So how do kids develop confidence? How do kids develop self-efficacy so that they will have initiative and dependability and responsibility and these qualities that we want for them? Yeah. We teach them. We talk out loud about how we're doing, what we're doing. We tell them about the time in the airport line where we could have been critical and mean-spirited and we chose to shut our mouth and honor the Lord and be pleasant instead. And we changed culture that day. See, it's your character. The title of my book is very deliberate. Our character changes culture.
0: That's the fruit of the Spirit.
1: Yes,
0: right?
1: Sir. Yes, sir.
0: Kathy, let me ask you, this might be that gold nugget question. We'll see.
1: Well, okay.
0: But how would you encourage parents to help their children change the culture instead of letting it change them? I mean, that to me is like, the kids are influenced by so much. So to equip them to change the culture, what you just said, without the culture changing them in a negative way.
1: Right.
0: There's certainly positive things to pick up in socialization, but we're talking about those negative things in the culture. So how do we do that?
1: Well, the negative things are there and they may affect our kids. And yet we must believe that the positives can also affect them and our kids can affect the negative and so that it becomes more positive. So do we do it? First of all, Jim, do we do it? Do they see us sacrificing? Do they see us putting other people first? That's a big part of it. And then I think we have to point out to them the little good things they do. A lot of our kids don't realize that the little things they're doing add up and they're beautiful. So do we celebrate kids who are changing culture? The kid who didn't bully when they were bullied. The kid who didn't cheat when others cheated. The kid who invited everybody to the birthday party, even though other kids haven't invited Samuel because Samuel's weird, but your son wants to invite Samuel, your son should get praised for that. You say, son, not only did you invite Samuel to the party, but you hung out with Samuel. You actually sat next to him during the cake and ice cream. I noticed that. I love how you loved him. And you put somebody first who others are ignoring. And you might get teased for it, and you know that. But we're raising you to have the kind of character that does what's right, even if there's a burden in doing so.
0: That's so good.
2: Kathy, what I love about what you're saying is it's not change the culture, you know, the overall culture of the world. It's change the culture that God has put you in.
1: Yes.
2: The airport situation or the birthday party. That's a small C culture.
1: Yes.
2: But that's making a big difference.
1: It is. And sometimes our children don't know that.
2: Yeah.
1: It needs to be called out.
0: Kathy, just a couple more questions. We've run out of time today, but I want to keep this going and we'll come back next time and
1: Great.
0: Cover more. But the relationship between character and obedience, how should we focus on those two as parents, that relationship between character and obedience? Or do they just come naturally together?
1: I'd love for them to come naturally together. I don't think they are because obedience is more observable and it's big and it's loud and it's trouble, right? And it's reputation. And our parents don't want to look bad, so they correct their kids' behavior. But
0: that's
1: again,
0: the please and thank you. How many times have I told you to say please?
1: Right.
0: Let me just tell parents by the time they're like 16, 17, you start hearing it.
1: Yeah.
0: And you go, wow, all those years, they finally got it.
1: That's funny. Yeah. So they become rule-based and they become, again, people pleasers. They're good when they have to be versus good because they ought to be good and they're capable of being good. So I think I would have sold more books if I would have called the book Raise Obedient Kids. But I'm convinced that raising kids with biblical character changes them forever and allows them to step into numerous situations and change culture. And you feel better about yourself because you're becoming Christ-like and you're becoming that ambassador for the Lord that we would say that we want our kids to be. It's our character that shows off. It's our character is our reputation. Our character marks us. It's what people talk about when they think about us. So it matters deeply. So it's got to be character, even though obedience is what is out there. You know what? I'm going to say something real quick. if I prioritize obedience, I can actually create negative character.
0: Yes.
1: Does that make sense?
0: Tell us how. It does to me.
1: Because the kids will lie. Because they don't want to be punished. They'll cheat because they have to earn an A because their dad has stressed them out so much. So they end up exhibiting negative character qualities to maintain a look of obedience, which adds to the pain of the heart.
0: Yeah.
1: And now they're in the room crying, or now they're irritable and critical and negative and argumentative, and we wonder why. Well, it's because we created this scene that obedience is what we celebrate here. We celebrate a transformed heart relying on the Holy Spirit, which means we better be praying for our kids.
0: That is so good. And really what we're talking about is giving you the tools out of the toolbox to do that, to make that shift and do better. And Kathy's book is one of the best recommendations we can make. And we did talk about coming back next time.
1: I'd love
0: to. So we'll cover more of it. But what a great resource, Parent Differently.
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0: Wrapping up three in a row there with Alexander Pappas, Everything With Breath, Kerry Job and Cody Carnes and Elevation Worship bringing us the blessing. And Blessing Offer kicked us off with Lift Me Up. You're on Overnights on Vision in just a few moments. Mandy Warby with Forerunners.
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2: John Geddie was born in April 1815 in Banff, Scotland. His father was a watch and clockmaker and a really devout member of the Presbyterian Church. John's family emigrated and settled in Nova Scotia, Canada, and after finishing his school years, he went on to study theology. He became very sick and faced the possibility of having to give up on ministry, but he vowed that should he regain his health, he'd commit his life to missionary work. In March 1838, he was ordained and travelled to New Hebrides, or Vanuatu, where he served for over 20 years. He married and had five children. Initially, the London Mission Society, LIM, didn't think John would be suited to the work, but he proved himself, and he was selected to head to Polynesia with another missionary in his family, and after a journey of more than 32,000 kilometres, they sailed into the harbour of Pago Pago, Samoa. While waiting for further transport in Samoa, John stayed with Thomas Bullen, a missionary of 7 years' experience, who mentored John for his future work, offering guidance about the customs of the indigenous people he'd be working among. Thomas also provided assistance to John regarding language and the treatment of illnesses and diseases they might encounter. John and some others within the LIM family made their way to Vanuatu and in particular the island of Vanatium in 1848 in the New Hebrides group. It was small, and after disembarking, they lived in the existing dwellings of some previous Samoan teachers. Shortly after their arrival, the existing French Catholic mission left due to sickness among them. John realized immediately that the natives were in a spiritually appalling condition. Traders had exploited and abused them and left behind infectious diseases, which up to that point had been unheard of. Some of their traditions were also dreadful, including cannibalism and killing a man's wife when he died, believing she'd join him in the afterlife to assist him. It was also obvious that the natives were living in both filth and ignorance. John opened a school for the children, and in large part his efforts were rejected by the locals. He was often pelted with sticks, stones, and clubs. He regularly dodged spears and was regularly injured and discouraged. But very quickly the situation changed, because 3 years after John and his family arrived, the chiefs came to faith in Christ. Their example and change caused an immediate change in the people who followed their lead. Over the following years, Vanuatu became a base for training and sending missionaries to neighbouring islands. John Geddie changed Polynesia for Christ. He was unassuming, whom some considered ill-equipped for life as a missionary in rough primitive nations. But the gospel was well accepted and widely spread throughout the islands of Polynesia because of him and, of course, others who committed their life to sharing the gospel there. John Geddie died on December 14, 1872 in Australia, where he sailed after experiencing a stroke. He was memorialised on a wooden tablet in the Vanuatu language, which says, in part, "He laboured amidst many trials for the good of people, taught many to read, many to work, and some to be teachers. When he landed in 1848, there were no Christians here. When he left in 1872, there were no heathen." Church history is part of the history of the Christian community. Much of it we can be pleased with, some of it is a blight, but all of it is for our learning.
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0: It's Jason Gray and Be Kind, overnights on Vision. It's very good to always try and be kind, isn't it? Steve Mack with the overnights, not too far away. We will have Dr. Chuck Missler and 6640.
1: Now, heading to God's Word this morning, Psalm 4, verse 8. In peace I will lie down and sleep, for you alone, Lord, make me dwell in safety. You know, we sleep. Some of us not so well at times, but the Holy Spirit and the demons, they never sleep. So even our subconscious can be a battleground of spirituality. C.S. Lewis recommended the following steps in prayer before we sleep. First, ask God to show you what sins you might have committed during the day. Those sins include thoughts, words, actions. Confess those sins and ask God to forgive you for them, as well as any other sins that might not have even come to mind. Second, surrender your concerns and anxious thoughts to God. Let go of worries that might keep you awake. Give them to God. As another translation of this psalm puts it, you let me lie down in peace and keep me perfectly safe. We can be safe not only from violence or physical turmoil, but also from the attacks of the devil, even when we sleep. We live under the care of the loving God, not only when we're awake, but also when we rest, when we're asleep. Finally, ask God to protect you while you sleep and when you are awake. God alone provides us with true rest. Rest is shalom, or peace, and in God's shalom, all is well. All is in harmony. This is the peace that Jesus leaves with his disciples, and all who follow Jesus are his disciples. Ask the Lord for this peace. It is available to everyone always, whether you're awake or you're snoring and asleep. Let's pray. Well, thank you, Lord, that even while we are sleeping, you care for us. You give us the peace that the world cannot give. And in you, we find eternal, restful, peaceful sleep and slumber. In Jesus' name we pray. Amen.

0: Jay King and Hard Plays overnight on Vision Christian Radio. Steve Mack with you for a Thursday, early Thursday morning. Dr. Chuck Missler, 6640 in a few moments, and continuing in the book of Luke, Luke chapter 4. Also, a little bit later in the hour, the word for today, free from guilt and condemnation is the message there. And we're going to take a wander down memory lane this 7th day of May as well, late in the hour. Right now, though, look at the weather for today around the capitals, and expecting a top of 19, mostly sunny degrees in Sydney. Melbourne showers 14. Brisbane, mostly sunny, top of 27. Perth, sunny in 23. Adelaide, cloudy in 17. Hobart, showers 13. Canberra, mostly sunny in 12. And Darwin, lovely sunny day in Darwin, a top of 33 degrees.
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3: More words of life from the Bible. Romans chapter 12 verses 4 and 5 says, "For as in one body we have many members, and the members do not all have the same function, so we, though many, are one body in Christ, and individually members one of another." That's Romans chapter 12 verses 4 and 5.
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7: When you get to Genesis chapter 1, in the beginning God created the heaven and the earth. And if you understand that sentence, everything else is dealt with. But verse 2 is the interesting one. "And the earth was without form and void, and darkness was upon the face of the deep, and the Spirit of God moved upon the face of the waters." Now, the question that arises as you think about this, when did Satan fall? He was created perfect. And yet when you get to Genesis 3, he's a fallen creature. When did he fall? No one's quite sure, but there is a hint here in this opening passage. When you get to Isaiah 45, verse 18, God says a strange thing. "For thus saith the Lord that created the heavens, God himself that formed the earth and made it, he hath established it, he created it not in vain, he formed it to be inhabited. I am the Lord, and there is none else." The actual Hebrew there, "created not in vain," seems to contradict the translation we encounter in the second verse of Genesis 1. This was first highlighted by G.H. Pember back in 1814. It's generated a lot of discussion and a lot of study, and different good scholars have different views on this. He created not in vain. Key phrase. The argument is advanced by some exegetical experts that the second verse should actually read, "But the earth became without form and void, and darkness was upon the face of the deep." The interesting thing, this is the exegetical issue here. The conjunction should be adversative. In other words, incidentally, in the Greek translation three centuries before Christ's ministry, the Septuagint, the conjunction is rendered but, not and, but. It's an adversative conjunction. But perhaps the more telling point is the verb became is a transitive verb implying action. It's the same verb where Lot's wife turns into a pillar of salt. It implies action. In other words, the earth just wasn't that way. It became without form and void. So when you put this all together, it seems to hint at the idea that there was a creation that was judged, and that may have been when Satan fell. And what we're witnessing here is a recreation, a restart, if you will. And there could have been eons going by while Satan couldn't do anything about it. He was judged. But the Spirit of God then moves upon the face of the waters. And what we see there, the creation that we're concerned with, is maybe subsequent to some events that are just hinted at in several places throughout the Scripture. And that goes beyond our scope here. But you need, in Jeremiah 4 and other places, there's some hints of this also. That became is a transitive verb indicating action. And the International Standard Version Bible treats it that way. It's, again, I want to point out, it's controversial. Different scholars have different views. But this idea of an interval there, sometimes called the gap theory, that's where Satan fell, the earth was judged, and from verse 2 onward is a reconstruction. Who is the God of this world? The world we're in is identified as Satan is the God of this world in 2 Corinthians 4:4 and elsewhere. Let's continue back to Luke, verse 7. Satan continues, "If thou therefore wilt worship me, all shall be thine." That's his proposal to Christ. Satan's offer was valid, but the terms were unacceptable. The Father had already promised to give the Son all the kingdoms of the world. We read that last time in 2 Psalm, verses 7 and 8. But before he gets the kingdoms, the Son had to suffer and die. And that's what John deals with, and of course Revelation 5 dramatizes for us, summarizes the whole thing. Satan here, in Luke 4, was offering Jesus a shortcut. You don't have to go to the cross. If you worship me, I'll give you all of this myself. And he apparently had the authority to do that, but Jesus did not have the authority to accept it. He's committed to what the Father told him to do. So, in verse 8, Jesus answered and said unto him, "Get thee behind me, Satan, for it is written, thou shalt worship the Lord thy God, and him only shalt thou serve." Here he's quoting Deuteronomy 6, verse 13. Moses had warned the people about their attitude when they finally get into the land and achieve some glory and dominion. It's an interesting thing to be guarded about. When we are prosperous, that's when we are in real danger. Because when we prosper, when we have a victory, we begin to suspect, we forget that we're dependent on God for everything. And we want to stay dependent on God. And that's something that's most difficult to do when you're prosperous. And that was Moses' warning. And that's what Jesus is quoting here in Deuteronomy 6:13. The temptation for Moses' people would be to praise themselves and forget to worship God. That was the warning. So Jesus, by quoting this verse, showed that he would not make that mistake. He would give the Godhead the credit and not take it for himself. Very important issue here. He would not fail as Israel had failed. Satan has always sought worship. That's why I had you read Isaiah 14. In Isaiah 14, verse 13, 14, Satan's ambition was to seek worship. You may recall this from your reading, the extra reading that I assigned you last time. "How art thou fallen from heaven?" Isaiah says, speaking to, "O Lucifer, son of morning, how art thou cut down to the ground which didst weaken the nations? For thou hast said in thy heart," see, that's where sin begins, in the heart, "where thou hast said in thy heart, I will ascend into heaven. I will exalt my throne above the stars of God. That's an idiom for angels. I will sit also upon the mount of the congregation in the sides of the north. I will ascend above the heights of the clouds. I will be like the Most High. Yet thou shalt be brought down to Sheol, to the sides of the pit. They that see thee shall narrowly look upon thee and consider thee, saying, Is this the man that made the earth to tremble, that did shake kingdoms, that made the world as a wilderness, and destroyed the cities thereof, that opened not the house of his prisoners? And this is where some scholars suspect that this might be alluding to something that preceded the second verse of Genesis 1. But that's a speculation. Satan has always sought worship, and whatever we worship, we will serve. We become like the gods we worship. That's why we need to worship Christ, because we want to become like him. Man's greatest problem today is how to push aside every other allegiance but the eternal one. We need to be very cautious, very careful. Where are our real allegiances? Where are our priorities?

as to the ruler of this world, to desire his kingdom and doing his will, to pray for their daily bread and for the forgiveness of their sins, and to ask to be kept from testing and to be delivered from the evil one. And many people don't realize that is a specific noun at the end of that prayer. But the point, those are the seven petitions of what properly should be called the disciples' prayer, commonly called the Lord's Prayer. The Matthew account echoes the words that Satan had used in his preposterous claim. The disciples were taught to ascribe the kingdom, the power, and the glory to God alone. And that's why we focus on that in our recent book, Ananias. The Roman Catholic Church uses the shorter form of prayer as is found in Luke, which excludes that phrase, "For thine is the kingdom and the power and the glory." The world cannot solve any of its own problems because it is subject to the one who is the God of this age. Well, that brings us to the third temptation. Satan brought him to Jerusalem and set him on a pinnacle of the temple and said unto him, "If," and again it's a first class if, "since thou be the Son of God, cast thyself down from hence." Now, I don't know how he brought him to Jerusalem, whether that was physical, might have been, or was it a visionary thing. We have to conjecture on that because that's not crisp or clear here. And in fact, Satan then goes on to quote Scripture. Satan says, "For it is written, he shall give his angels charge over thee to keep thee. And in their hands they shall bear thee up, lest at any time thou shalt dash thy foot against a stone." Here is Satan quoting Scripture. Just because Scripture is being quoted doesn't mean it's of the Holy Spirit. James warns us that the devils also believe and tremble. We need to understand that Satan can quote Scripture. But quoting Scripture is not enough. Satan misquoted Psalm 91, verse 11 and 12. He omitted the phrase, "in all thy ways." Satan's first step is to create doubt in God's word. But Jesus answering said unto him, "It is said, thou shalt not tempt the Lord thy God." In Matthew, the NASB treats it a little differently. "On the other hand," Jesus answered and so forth. Jesus quoting Deuteronomy 6:16, balancing Scripture with Scripture. See, that's the ultimate test. People say you got to always look at context. Yes, but the ultimate context is the whole counsel of God. That's in Acts 20, verse 27. But there often are heresies that derive from what we call one-verse theology. Your theology should reconcile the whole counsel of God, not just a specific verse taken out of context. And here Satan is misquoting Psalm 91, leaving out just a little phrase which changes everything. The pinnacle was probably the high point in the southeast corner of the temple, far above the Kidron Valley. And that pinnacle has a unique agricultural term. Satan attempts to get Jesus to seek acceptance of the people without going to the cross by a dramatic episode here. Testing whether God's plan is really the only way is really what Satan is trying to demonstrate here. That was exactly the situation Moses wrote about, which Jesus quoted in Deuteronomy 6. Moses referred back to a time when the people wondered whether God was really with them. Jesus was confident of the fact that God was with him and that the Father's plan and timing were perfect. So he's not going to alter his mission. That was the temptation, to alter his mission, take a shortcut. No, he is committed on the Father's plan. And there is one way, only one way, and it's the way of the cross. Trust never employs tricks to find out whether the one trusted is trustworthy. It's interesting that if there was an alternate way to the cross, if that was existing, then Jesus' prayers in Gethsemane were not answered because three times he prayed. And Dr. Luke tells us he sweat blood, literally. He prayed that if there's any other way, let's take it. Nevertheless, not my will but thine be done. No, Jesus did not alter his mission here in Luke 4, and he didn't alter his mission in Luke 23 either. So, when a child of God is in the will of God, he can claim the Father's protection and provision. But if he willfully gets into trouble and expects God to rescue him, then he is tempting God.

0: And whatsoever is not of faith is sin, Paul reminds us in Romans 14. In Jesus' three temptations, Satan questioned, first, the Father's love, then he questioned Jesus' hope, and then the Father's faithfulness. That's, the reason Luke put him in that order, to make that point. The pinnacle of the temple, let's come back to this one. There's a very technical prophecy in Daniel 9 called the 70-week prophecy of Daniel. And there's a word there called the word kanaf, which means overspreading in the King James Version. But it also, it's a pun, it also happens to be an architectural term for a pinnacle. So Satan is offering Christ this proposal at the pinnacle. And perhaps there'll yet be another one who will accept a similar offer from Satan on that pinnacle, the one we call the Antichrist. Speculation, but something we should watch for. We'll see. Well, when the devil had ended all the temptation, he departed from him for a season. Now, only for a season. He'll be back. Let us be as faithful after the victory as before the battle. Let's be sensitive to that. Be as watchful after the victory as before the battle. That's when we're vulnerable to making a big mistake. Andrew Bonar, who did the outstanding commentary on Leviticus, makes that point. All human governments have been built on one of three false foundations. Now we'll use Matthew's order here. The bread basis, relying only on the physical. The false religion basis, emphasizing a spectacular experience. No. Don't build your faith on experience. Build it on your faith on the Word of God. And finally, the compromise basis. We have at our disposal, you and I, the same spiritual resources that Jesus used. Let's be aware of that. Prayer was the primary thing. The Father's love. The power of the Spirit. Wow. We have those three things going for us. And the Word of God. It is written. Which is another thing to bear in mind, there is a very profound value in memorizing Scripture. Thy word have I hid in my heart, that I might not sin against thee. The other thing we can do is we can go to our high priest. Jesus himself is our high priest to overcome the tempter. You can always turn to Jesus because he ever lives to make intercession for you. Wow. Well, now we shift to the Galilean ministry. An entire year seems to have elapsed between the temptation and the narrative that now continues. Herod had silenced the voice of John the Baptist by putting him in prison. John had a three-year ministry. The first was doing what we're talking about with the baptism and all that. But then the last two of his 3 years were in prison. Jesus moved into Galilee, into Herod's tetrarchy, and made it his base of operations for the coming months. Let's look at verse 14. And Jesus returned in the power of the Spirit into Galilee, and there went out a fame of him throughout all the region round about. And he taught their synagogues, being glorified of all. It was his custom to attend public worship. And we're going to see a very interesting demonstration here. As he came to Nazareth, verse 16, where he had been brought up. And, as his custom was, he went into the synagogue on the Sabbath day and stood up for to read. And there was delivered unto him the book of the prophet Isaiah. And when he had opened the book, he found the place where it was written. Now, it's interesting, notice, he is picking the specific place that he's going to read from, and he's going to read it and make a startling declaration. Here's what he read out of Isaiah, and he's actually reading from Isaiah 61, it turns out. The Spirit of the Lord is upon me, because he hath anointed me to preach the gospel to the poor. He hath sent me to heal the brokenhearted, to preach deliverance to the captives and recovering of sight to the blind, to set at liberty to them that are bruised, to preach the acceptable year of the Lord. And I want you to notice what ends that. Notice the period at the end of that sentence. I'm not being facetious. I want to show you that he stopped at a point which in our text would be a comma. He is presenting his mandate to them. The Jewish rabbis viewed the passage he's reading as messianic, relating to the Messiah. And we want to compare what Jesus read with the passage of Isaiah 61, verse 1 and 2. The New Testament quote that we're reading from is in Greek. It's from the Septuagint. Let's take a look at what Isaiah actually wrote. Spirit of the Lord is upon me, because the Lord hath anointed me to preach good tidings to the meek. He hath sent me to bind up the brokenhearted, to proclaim liberty to the captives, and the opening of the prison to them that are bound, to proclaim the acceptable year of the Lord. That follows pretty well as we understand the passage from the Septuagint. But I want you to notice that Jesus stopped at a comma. There's a part he did not read. In our concept, there's a pause there. The main point is, this last phrase he did not read. And the last phrase is, and the day of vengeance of our God. Now, sometimes what is missing is the most important point of all. Jesus ceased reading at the comma. Okay. He closed the book, gave it again to the minister, and sat down. And the eyes of all them that were in the synagogue were fastened on him. And notice what he says. You see, a guy stood, he stood to read, but when he sat down, that was to preach. Sitting down was assuming the position of the preacher. And he began to say to them, this day is this scripture fulfilled in your ears. Can you imagine how shocked they were when he declared that they were witnessing the specific fulfillment of this prophecy? Now, the part that he did not read, the remainder of the verse, the day of vengeance for God, will occur at his second coming. This portion is his first coming. That comma has lasted for about 2,000 years. The acceptable year of the Lord may be a reference to the Jubilee year. That Jubilee year in Leviticus 25 is when slaves were set free, leased property reverted back to the owners, debts were canceled. Idiomatically, that may be what we're talking about here. Peter calls the second coming the time of restitution of all things. And that's he does that in his second sermon in Acts chapter 3. Peter was often called Mr. Foot and Mouth when he was in his own power. All through the Gospels, he seems to be saying the wrong thing at the wrong time. But once after Acts 2, when the Holy Spirit descends upon them, from that day on, it's astonishing to notice visibly the change in Peter's utterances. He's filled with the Holy Spirit. He spoke with great skill from that day on. His second sermon, his third sermon, his other episodes, Peter was guided by the Spirit. Very different Peter than we encounter through the Gospels. Be sensitive to that. It's very interesting. Let's get to Luke 22, verse 22. And all bear him witness and wondered at the gracious words which proceeded out of his mouth. They said, is not this Joseph's son? And he said unto them, ye will surely say unto me this proverb, physician, heal thyself. Whatsoever we have done in Capernaum, do also here in thy country. But Jesus said, verily I say unto you, no prophet is accepted in his own country. But I tell you of a truth, many widows were in Israel in the days of Elijah, when the heaven was shut up for three years and 6 months, when great famine was throughout all the land. But unto none of them was Elijah sent, save unto Sarepta, a city of Sidon, unto a woman that was a widow. Okay, that's just a matter of history out of the scripture. That was in 1 Kings 17 that he's making reference to here. He goes on, many lepers were in Israel in the time of Elisha the prophet, and none of them was cleansed, saving Naaman the Syrian. So Naaman was a commander of the armies of Ben-Hadad II of Syria, the enemy of Israel, in the time of Joram, the king of Israel. So the captain of the enemy was healed. Now, this made them so mad. Naaman the Syrian, see, he was afflicted with leprosy, and when the little Hebrew slave girl that waited on his wife told her of a prophet in Samaria who could cure her master, he obtained a letter from Ben-Hadad and proceeded with it to Joram. The king of Israel suspected that some kind of evil design against him, probably a pretext for war, and tore his clothes. But Elisha the prophet, hearing of this, sent for Naaman, and the strange interview which took place is recorded in 2 Kings 15. But he tells him to dip himself 7 times in the Jordan, and at first he's just outraged, but the slave says, do it, trust him, and he does, and he's healed. So he was cured of the leprosy by dipping himself 7 times in the Jordan, following the instructions from Elisha. Now, all they in the synagogue, when they heard these things, were filled with wrath. Now, it's interesting when you and I might miss a point, the Pharisees come to our rescue. When they're angry, you want to figure out why, because there's a point we as Gentiles may be missing. The reason they're so upset, the two examples, only a widow in the drop and only this commander of their enemy, were healed, and times when there could have been many, many others healed. The two examples Jesus selects are Gentiles, and that offended his Jewish audience because he chose to emphasize that God is also in the business of reaching the Gentiles. That's what you need to ask yourself, what offended them so? So Jesus rose up, and they thrust him out of the city and led him to the brow of the hill whereon the city was built, that they might cast him down headlong. When you visit Nazareth, you'll realize it's a hillside situation. And they were ready to throw him off a cliff because they're so angry over the sermon. And again, by the way, all this is being done on the Sabbath day. Some wanted to kill him, but he was not killed in the proper time. He was killed when he chose to die. And somehow, by passing through the midst of them, he went his way. Now, if you visit Nazareth, you'll understand this better. There's a whole hillside overlooking the Jezreel Valley. Anyway, he slipped away from all that. He came down to Capernaum, a city of Galilee, and taught them on the Sabbath days. Going down to Capernaum is the point here. You go from Nazareth to Capernaum. You're going down from 1,200 feet above sea level to about 680 below sea level. Whenever our buses go towards Nazareth, start heading in that direction, there's a sign that you pass on the road announcing when you're at sea level. And as we go down that road, I always kid the people on the bus, be sure to roll up the windows, we're going below sea level. And some of the people don't get it at first. I'm obviously being flippant here. Now, according to Josephus, there were at least 240 towns and villages in this area, and Capernaum was the center of activity. It was very much a hub. And Jesus picks this to really make sort of his base of operations. Three primary highways join there, to Tyre, to Sidon, to Damascus, and to Jerusalem. Tyre and Sidon are on the coast. Damascus, more inland, and Jerusalem to the south.
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2: Consider Revelation 12, verse 10. The accuser of our brethren has been cast down. Satan is called the accuser of our brethren because he tries to remind us of everything we've done wrong. Why? So that all our emotional energy is spent on the past and we've nothing left over to dream God-sized dreams or fulfill our God-given assignment in life. The irony of his accusations is this: he leaves our unconfessed sins alone. He'd rather you don't deal with unconfessed sin at all. His accusations pinpoint confessed sin, sins that have already been forgiven. That's why they're false accusations. The sins have already been acquitted. Now let's stop and make a critical distinction. Condemnation is feeling guilty over confessed sin, whereas conviction is feeling guilty over unconfessed sin. Conviction is the way we get right with God and get on with our lives. So learn to tune in to the convicting voice of the Holy Spirit and tune out the condemning voice of the enemy. The Bible says in 1 John 1 and verse 9, if we confess our sins, he is faithful and just to forgive us of our sins and to cleanse us from all unrighteousness. If we plead innocent, we're guilty as charged. Even Jesus, our advocate, can't come to our defense. But if we plead guilty as charged, we're found innocent, and we come under God's protective custody. Our record of wrong is completely expunged. There's no second case to answer with God. You cannot be tried twice for the same sin. Once confessed, your sins are forgiven once and for all. The sinless Son of God took the blame, took the hit, and he took the fall for you. Free from guilt and condemnation. That's Vision's word for today.
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On Vision, there's Tasha Layton, Life in Me, Unspoken Help is on the way. Let's stay back with you overnight. Let's take you through the wee small hours of your Thursday morning. Bernie Dimas in a different perspective, not too far away. And today with Jeff Vines, along within the next 45 minutes or so. But right now, let's do this. It's the 7th day of May 2026. A few events and birthdays today. Stephen Quarterman, born in Melbourne in Victoria, 64 today. Australian sports commentator. He is the sports presenter on Channel 10 News, the first in Melbourne. And in 1984, he joined Network 10 and commentated AFL matches for Network 10 when they gained the rights in 2002. Tracy Lords, her real name is Nora Kuzma, born in Steubenville in Ohio. In the USA, 1968, she's 58 today, US actress. She played Ricky in Melrose Place and also appeared in programs such as Roseanne and Wise Guy and the movie Cry Baby. One other birthday to note is Dan Sweetman. Daniel Sweetman, born in Brisbane in Queensland, 41 today, Australian TV presenter and musician. He was co-host of Network 10's national cartoon show, Toasted TV. He's now working in Christian ministry at a Brisbane church. Dan Sweetman. And another event today. President Ford announced the end to the Vietnam War on this day in 1975. Harry M. Miller was sentenced to 3 years jail. There you go. He was found guilty of 5 charges of fraud relating to his company CompuTicket back in 1982. I vaguely remember that happening, actually, way back when. And Vladimir Putin was inaugurated as president of Russia, and he's been there ever since the year 2000. A few events and birthdays on this day, the 7th day of May 2026.

0: Always good to play some good Aussie music. Nathan Tasker there, Never Too Far Gone. It's Steve Mack with you, good Aussie, taking you through the wee small hours of your Thursday morning. Bernie Dimet, another good Aussie from a different perspective. In just a few moments, time to walk on the glass floor is the message from Bernie. We've got weird news along, and someone who's not Australian, but he's a great guy as well. Great bloke, Jeff Vines, Pastor Jeff Vines. The series about heaven and the message, what will I look like? Later in the hour, we go to Psalm 4 as I head to God's Word. Right now, though, let's take a look at the weather for your Thursday ahead. Sydney, mostly sunny, 12 to 19. Melbourne, showers, 7 to 14. Brisbane, sunny, 18 to 27. Perth, 11 to 23, a sunny day. Adelaide, cloudy, 10 to 17. Hobart, showers, 6 to 13. Canberra, mostly sunny, 3 to 12. And Darwin, a sunny top of 33 degrees.
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5: Believing in Jesus is a step of faith, plain and simple. Believing that he can and will make a difference to our lives, well, that's a step of faith too. And sometimes it can be a huge step. Hi, I'm Bernie Dimet. Great to be back with you again. Today we're going to take a look at not just believing in, but actually putting your trust in Jesus from a different perspective. Over the last few weeks, we've been talking about discovering our destiny, becoming the person we were made to be, living the life we were made to live. And you know, we all want that. We all want to somehow grow into who we're meant to be and to realize our destinies. And maybe over these last few weeks, you've been tuning in and out and something inside you is just shouting, "Yes, that's what I want." But, and you know something? There's always a but surely this couldn't happen in my life. Nothing's ever going to change in my life. Okay, so we heard that supposedly Jesus raised Lazarus from the dead. Great. Well, if that did really happen, then it was a couple of thousand years ago. Maybe anything is possible. Maybe a new life is possible. I don't think that would be possible for me. I mean, look at my situation. Look at how things are. They've all gone awry. Nah, I can't believe this guy on the radio who keeps telling me that it's possible for me to discover my destiny, to actually really, really enjoy the life that I'm living and to like who I am and all that stuff. Nah, not at this address. Let me ask you, is there a little bit of that going on in you, more or less? If I went out in the street, put a microphone in front of people and asked them, "What do you believe in?" and recorded those interviews and played them back, we would discover that people really do believe in some really amazingly unbelievable things. You know I'm right. But when we look at the very real issues and problems of life, sometimes they're really big and ugly. Believing that things will get better soon, well, nah, that's just too hard. I can't believe that, because these problems and issues are so close and so big and so hairy, and any notion or idea that there's some God out there, he feels so far away, believing that that God could possibly make a difference, you know, that can be a lot harder than believing spiritual things, believing that he can deal with those yucky bits inside us. That can be even harder. I used to be an incredibly tough, self-centered businessman. I used to eat wimps for breakfast, you know. And yet my life was such a mess on the inside where I live that I couldn't believe that anyone or anything could ever have made a difference. I was listening the other day to a high-profile businessman who I know really well, and he was talking about his life. He took a company from $9 million to over $500 million in turnover in just a few years. Everyone had looked at this guy and thought, what a superstar, what a corporate hero this man is. But in secret, he had his head down over a toilet bowl and he was coughing up blood because that's what the pressure was doing to him on the inside, and he almost lost his marriage. The crazy thing you and I do, and we're all prone to it, we look at outward signs of success, but the outward stuff doesn't really matter that much, does it? Once we have a roof over our heads, enough food and water and air to keep us going, things don't make us happy. It's what's happening on the inside that matters. I would rather have far fewer things, less wealth, and be experiencing peace and contentment on the inside than have a lot of worldly possessions and have turmoil on the inside. How about you? A few years back, I went to Toronto, Canada, and I visited the CN Tower, which at the time was the tallest man-made freestanding structure in the world. And partway up, at 342 metres above the ground, there's an observation deck. The trick with this observation deck is that it's enclosed, but it has a glass floor. Now, they tell you that the glass floor is 5 times stronger than the concrete floor. Great. That's a great theory. But it still doesn't help. I mean, I looked down at this glass floor and I was petrified, and it took me a long time to step onto the glass floor. It's an awful feeling when you look down between your feet and you see the ground way below and these little specks flying around. They're birds, but they felt like they were miles away. And I wasn't the only one. There are a lot of people who are really scared to walk out on the glass floor, even though the engineers will tell you that the glass floor was 5 times stronger than the concrete floor. But here it is. If you or I want to live the life we were meant to live, if we want to be the me we were meant to be, we need to put our faith in something or someone. Because it's not going to happen if we just plug away the way we are. Same old is not going to get us the lives we want to live. I tried a few things. I tried putting my faith in money. What I discovered was that as secure as wealth appears, the reality is that money comes and goes. I tried to put my faith in myself, and okay, I'm reasonably clever, I'm strong, and a whole bunch of things that I can do pretty well, but I, like you, have a great capacity to mess things up. It seemed that each time I walked out onto what I thought was a concrete floor, rock solid safe, it would crumble beneath my feet. That doesn't mean I'm a loser. I'm not. Most things I turn my hand to are a success. But it took me a long time to figure out that success doesn't make you happy. Success isn't what brings peace and joy and contentment and fulfillment. Success isn't the end point of destiny, at least not a worthwhile end point. Success is hollow. It's empty. It's something that drains you rather than fills you up. And it wasn't until I discovered faith that I discovered what I was looking for. Now, faith is the assurance of things we hope for and the evidence of things we can't see. It comes from the Bible, Hebrews chapter 11, verse 1. A lot of people have faith. They believe in this, they believe in that. They swear black and blue that it's working, but for many years they know it's not. Can I ask you something? What do you believe in? What have you put your trust in? Is it working for you? And if the answer is no, then why are you still doing it? The definition of insanity is doing the same thing over and over again and expecting a different result. Perhaps it's time for you to walk out onto that glass floor. For me, the only way, the only person I've discovered that's worthy of my faith is Jesus. And when I decided to walk out onto God's promises and put my faith in Him, it was just like being on that glass floor 342 metres above Toronto. And okay, it's unknown and it may be an uncomfortable feeling. It may feel unnatural to trust God with our lives, but He wants us to put our faith in Him, to put our trust in Him, to trust Him with our lives, because His plan is to give us life in all its abundance, hope and riches and power. The Apostle Paul was writing to the Ephesian church and he was busting to help them with exactly that. This is what he wrote almost 2,000 years ago in Ephesians chapter 1, verses 17 to 19. He said, "I pray also that the eyes of your heart would be enlightened, so that you would know the hope to which God's called you, the riches of his glorious inheritance, and his incomparably great power for us who believe. That power is like the working of his mighty strength, which he exerted in Jesus when he raised him from the dead and seated him at his right hand in the heavenly realms, far above any ruler on earth. See, Paul's saying here, as you get to know God better, my prayer for you is that you would know that same power that raised Jesus from the dead. That very same power is the power that's at work in you, and that's a promise from God. Paul said, I want you to know about the hope, the riches, the power that you have, the incomparably great power, the same power that raised Jesus from the dead is the power that's at work in you and me. When we take hold of that life, the life that he promises us, we discover what it is to be the person we were meant to be. It's a step of faith. We have to step out and believe it before we can see it. That's his plan. And I know sometimes it's hard to do, and sometimes we're afraid, and sometimes we feel like we don't have enough faith. But just take the step. Just take the step and say, Jesus, I'm going to trust you with my life, with every little bit. But when we take that step out, he steps in and he does things we could never do. He deals with things we can never deal with. And the reason he does it that way is so that you and I can never boast, it was me. Ha, look at this. I did it. No, you didn't. He did. Yeah, the future, your future, can seem uncertain at times. And even if things feel certain, believe you me, they're not. But whatever God has in store for you, he wants you to live in the blessings of his unbreakable promises. That's why I'd so love to send you a free copy of my latest book, It's Time to Take the Promised Land. Because God's word, man, it's alive and active, amen? So I'm praying that he'll help you lay hold of your destiny through this book. You can request your free copy right now at ChristianityWorks.com. You'll see that offer right there toward the top of the homepage. Just click on it, pop in your name and email, and that ebook will be on its way to your inbox in just seconds. That web address again is ChristianityWorks.com. Thank you so much for joining me. I'm Bernie Diamond, and I'll catch you again, same time tomorrow, with a different perspective.
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0: As Bad Reeves, Outrun You and We the Kingdom Rescue Me, overnight on Vision Christian Radio. In just a few moments, today with Jeff Vines, the series about heaven. What will I look like?
1: And it's in weird news today, another Guinness World Record broken. An Alberta university broke a Guinness World Record by gathering 682 people in dinosaur costumes at the school's 60th anniversary celebration. The University of Calgary, whose sports teams are known as Dinos, gathered people dressed as various dinosaurs. The old record is extinct. Ed McCauley, University of Calgary's president and vice chancellor, was quoted as saying, and here's a prehistoric TV lesson. The dino in the Flintstones cartoon was not mentioned by name until the first season's fourth episode. No help wanted. Dino was voiced by the famous voiceover actor Mel Blanc from 1960 to 1989. Remember Dino in the Flintstones? Oh, yabba dabba doo.
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3: We're going to talk about the most important topic to the Christ follower. 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A place called heaven. 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
5: Hello and welcome. My name is Bill and this is Today with Jeff Vines. And we're beginning a short series about heaven. Do you wonder about eternity? What is a perfect renewed body exactly? What will I be capable of? What will I look like? Pastor Jeff says he's been looking forward to bringing us this first message. So here he is now in 1 Corinthians chapter 15.
3: It's great to be with you this weekend. I got to tell you, it's been a long time coming that I've wanted to present this message. I've done Bible studies on it, and I've looked at this passage for a long time. I am so excited to share this with you. So grab a Bible if you can. 1 Corinthians chapter 15, 1 Corinthians 15. We're going to talk about the most important topic to the Christ follower, and that is what happens after we die, a place called heaven. But we need to get down into the details. And to get your thinking going this direction, when I was a kid growing up in the eastern part of Tennessee, we would often play hide and seek with the neighbor's kids. So especially this one family that lived directly behind the Vines family, the Oaks family, and they would come over and play hide and seek in the summer and in the winter, and we'd hide in the basement and the closets. And there were three brothers and one sister. Her name was Mary Beth. She was beautiful. And you know, when you're 7, 8, 9 years old, you're captivated by beauty like this. You're kind of learning how the world works and you're being introduced to females for the first time. And so we're playing hide and seek. I had lost quite a few hide and seek games in a row and I really wanted to win one. But there was one place no one went and it was in the closet of my parents. And this closet was quite interesting because you could lose your depth perception while you're in it. You didn't realize how deep it went in to the wall. So at first glance, it was kind of shallow, insignificant. But the deeper you got into it, the more you realized it was a very deep, wide, and dark closet. So nobody went in there because, you know, when you're young, you're terrified. But in this one occasion, I really wanted to win the hide-and-seek game. So I decided to take the chance, and I got into the closet knowing that no one would come looking for me in there and that I would win. Ultimately, I'd be the last one found. I got into the closet and I went into the closet as deep as I could and I sat down only to sit on the lap of somebody else that totally frightened me until I discovered it was Mary Beth. And at that point, suddenly the darkness of the closet didn't terrify me very much. I was more glad that Mary Beth was there and I was with her than I was afraid of the darkness. And I start that way because the Bible makes some interesting comments about darkness. In fact, the Bible tells us we celebrate Good Friday because it's the time when Jesus died for our sins. We celebrate Easter because it's the time that Jesus rose from the dead. But most Protestants skip right over what is called Dark Saturday, Holy Saturday. And it's the time when somewhere along the way you begin to realize that there will be a darkness over you. You won't have understanding. You'll be confused. You don't know what's coming next. And it's in that darkness, the Bible tells us, where we meet God. In fact, Psalm 18 envisions the presence of God as shrouded by darkness. We read in verse 11, he made darkness his secret place. Isaiah speaks of a God who will bring his people treasures of darkness. Now, how can darkness be a treasure? Because it's where we find God. Even the psalmist says, behold, if I make my bed in Sheol, or the place of ultimate darkness, there you will be also. So darkness in the Bible is the place where we meet God. And we discover something, that which we've been afraid of all of our lives is owned by God. That when we sit down in the most dark places of our lives, we'll find that we are seated on his lap, that he's there, that he's gone before us to protect us, to make sure that it is safe. But what I want to talk about, what we're going to talk about, is what's beyond the darkness. What happens when the resurrection comes on Easter Sunday? And what happens to us in our resurrection? So I want to talk about this place we've named a heaven. What is it like and what will we be like? And I want to do it from an objective point of view. What I mean by that is usually when you talk to people about heaven, they'll give you their opinions. And if you were to line 100 people up and ask them, what is heaven like? They're all going to have different opinions. There will be some similarities, but there will be great differences, and it will be based on their feelings and emotions about what they've been taught about heaven, or what they feel heaven should be like, or what they sense that they would want heaven to be like. And 100% of the time, however they describe heaven, they're always going. So I want to move away from the subjective point of view of heaven and talk about an objective view. What is heaven truly like? And you say, well, how can we know that? We can only know that if someone's already been there and come back to tell the rest of us what it's like. And that's why the Christian faith or worldview is unique to all of the worldviews, because only the Christian worldview has a Savior that has gone into the heavens and come back to tell us what it's going to be like. So that's what I want to look at with a couple of quid pro quos here. Number one, if God exists, you have to admit heaven is no problem. I mean, the God who flung the stars into the sky, the constellations, the depths of the ocean waters, would have no trouble creating heaven. So if you have a problem with a belief in heaven, you have a problem with a belief in God. Second, anytime the Bible talks about heaven, or any other topic for that matter, we're not told the specifics because we're going to come back later and be tested on it. We're told about any theme in the scripture in order that we might change the direction of our lives and live life according to that truth. So, I've been talking about this book. Now, stay with me. We're setting the stage here. The Rise of Christianity by Rodney Stark. He asked the question, how is it that Christianity grew so fast within the first 300 years? How does it go from 4% of the population to 50% of the population within 300 years? And believe it or not, Rodney Stark, who writes this from an objective point of view, so he's not a Christ follower. He has no axe to grind. He's just trying to simply look at history objectively. And he says one of the reasons is because of three pandemics that came across the Greco-Roman world and the Christian response to it. Isn't that interesting? Let me read to you a couple of quotes from the Bishop of Carthage, a guy by the name of Cyprian. So in the year 251, he wrote these words about the Christians in the middle of pandemics. Now remember, we're talking about a pandemic that was taking 35,000 lives a day in a populated world of probably somewhere around 1.6 million. So a lot of people are dying, a lot of people are dying fast. Here's what Cyprian writes. He says, how suitable, how necessary it is that this plague and pestilence, which seems horrible and deadly, searches out the justice of each and every one of us and examines the minds of the human race, whether we will care for the sick, whether relatives dutifully love their kinsmen as they should, whether masters show compassion, whether physicians do not desert the afflicted. Here's what he's saying. What you believe about what happens next is greatly going to impact the way you live in the here and now. And that worldview will be reflected in pandemics. And he said, because the Christians truly believed in the world that was to come, it gave them an incredible freedom to live without fear in the world that is. In fact, Stark makes an interesting comment. He says that it took more courage for the pagan. Now, when he says pagan, he's not using this term in a derogatory form. He's simply stating the present worldview, the pagan worldview where there is no God and there is no afterlife. He says it would have taken more courage for the pagan to stay in Rome and help those during the pandemic than it would for the Christians to stay. The reason it would have taken more courage for them is because if they died and got the illness, there's nothing after. But for the Christ followers, they assumed that this world was temporary and the one to come would be far greater. Now, he goes on to say, he says, our brethren, this is Cyprian writing about the Christian, the followers of Jesus, the Christ movement. He says, our brethren who have been freed from the world by the summons of the Lord, he's talking about through the pandemic, should not be mourned, since we know that they are not lost but sent before, that in departing they lead the way, that as travelers, as voyagers are wont to be, they shall be longed for, not lamented, and that no occasion should be given to pagans to censure us deservedly and justly on the ground that we grieve for those we say who are living. He says Christians are constantly trying to make the world better because they know this is not the finality. So they are willing to take great risks to show compassion, because if they lose their life in this world, they know the next one is coming. Now, the question is, what is it that they believed about heaven? What is it that they believe so strongly that enabled them to live life this way? And we said in the past that the first thing we got to get our head around is that heaven was not some eerie, fiery place. It wasn't consolation up there. But heaven, as Jesus taught, was the restoration of all things here and now. So you think about how much good there is on planet Earth. Think about how much good there is in the world. I think of a few of my favorite places that I often mention. Victoria Falls on the border of Zambia and Zimbabwe, Africa. It's a beautiful place. It's called Musi Otunyo, the smoke that thunders, because the waters rush down off the Zambezi into the riverbed below and then spring up as if there's a rainforest. Well, it's beautiful, but it can also kill you, because people do lose their lives trying to get a little bit too close to nature. There are hippos and crocs down below, and people like to go on whitewater rafting trips, and sometimes they don't end up too well. I think of my favorite place in New Zealand off the west coast of Auckland called Muriwai Beach. Again, a beautiful place, but there's a famous or infamous rock where people, tourists from all over the world, will come and fish, and they die every year, even though there are signs posted. If you're not an advanced fisherman, don't try this, because if you go out on the rocks, the Tasman Sea is wild, untamed, and it can rush in at any moment, and it does so every year. It'll wash you out to sea, and there's no recovery. So there's beauty in the world, the mountains, the valleys, the deserts. There's so much beauty in the world, but it also comes with hazards, and it can kill you. Now, in their mind, God had created so much beauty, that the valleys, the mountains, the Muriwai beaches, the Victoria Falls, but it's been tainted by sin. And because it's been tainted by sin, the creation does not work in harmony with the creature. And because of that, there's a certain level of fear that we live with. In their minds, because Jesus had taught this, the Bible teaches that God is not going to replace this heaven and earth. He's not going to replace it. He's going to redeem it. He's going to restore it to its original order so that we would be able to cooperate in full harmony with creation and creation with us. So questions then would come in heaven when we get there. What will we be like? What will my body be like? Will I be thinner? Will I be better looking? All are valid questions. I'm sure my wife Robin would say, will my husband be more tolerable in heaven? And I would ask, will I always be wrong in heaven too? And so there are questions we ask, and there's a level of uncertainty, of course, because our knowledge is finite. But it doesn't mean that we cannot be certain about some things that the Bible reveals to us. So let's go to the objective word and let's discover some truths. 1 Corinthians 15, let me read, starting with verse 35. Someone will ask, How are the dead raised? With what kind of body will they come? How foolish, what you sow does not come to life unless it dies. When you sow, you do not plant the body that will be, but just a seed, perhaps of wheat or something else. But God gives it a body as he has determined, and to each kind of seed, he gives it its own body. So the Bible begins with three important statements. Number one, if you say, I don't believe in the resurrection because I don't understand it, then the Bible says, then you better not believe in basic environmental science. Because you don't understand how a seed goes into the ground, dies and decomposes and springs forth new life. You know that it has happens, but you don't have an exhaustive understanding of it. How is it that a little apple seed can go into the ground, die, decompose and spring forth into this beautiful apple tree? How is that possible? That it happens, you know, but you don't know all the details of how it happens. In Africa, there's a famous tree called the baobab tree. It looks like that God planted it upside down because it looks like the roots are on top and the flowery images are underneath the ground. But in fact, this is just the way a baobab tree is made. It's a huge tree, a powerful, overwhelming tree. And the little seed that you plant that turns into this tree is unfathomable. Again, we know that it happens, but we don't know how. So the first thing we're told in the scripture, if you don't believe in the resurrection because you don't understand it completely, you don't even understand how a seed goes into the ground, dies, decomposes, and gives us beautiful fruit trees. Two, there's a tremendous difference between the seed that is planted and the final product. So an apple seed is so small, but the beautiful tree it blossoms into is very different. But there's a connection between the seed and the apple tree. You don't plant an apple seed and get an orange tree. It doesn't happen like that. So there's a connection. And notice it is a bodily, fleshly connection. The seed is fleshly. The tree, the fruit is fleshly. So we're talking about a body, not a spirit here. And third, the latter is always far more glorious than the former. That should be good news to all of us. So the seed is beautiful, but it's nowhere near as glorious as the apple or the apple tree. And the Bible says, so it will be in the resurrection. And I know if you're like me, you know, hallelujah, I'm tired of this tent. This tent gets old. I want a refund on this tent. In fact, I don't want a tent at all. I want a house, a condominium, a palatial home in a city where that kind of body not only is not hidden, but should not be hidden. So the Bible teaches us in verse 35 that the body that will be far more glorious than the one we have now, but there will be a connection between the seed and the ultimate production. What you sow, the Bible says, does not come to life unless it dies. When you sow, you do not plant the body that will be, but just a seed, perhaps a wheat or something else. But God gives it a body as he has determined, and to each kind of seed, he gives its own body. Now he goes on to say in the next verse, 39, not all flesh is the same. People have one kind of flesh, animals have another, birds another, and fish another. What's he saying? The biological world indicates that flesh of men is totally different from the flesh of beasts and birds and fish. So all flesh on earth is not even the same. It's flesh, but there are variations within variations. You'll remember when you were in school, your teacher told you that amino acids are the building blocks of life. And these biological codes are binding. So the amino acids that God has put into place in flesh keeps flesh distinct. What does that mean? It means no matter how much lamb you eat, you're not gonna grow wool. No matter how much cow you eat, you're not gonna grow horns. No matter how much chicken you eat, you're not gonna grow wings and start clucking. Thank God, because I've eaten enough Chick-fil-A in my life, I should be a chicken by now. So you may look like your dog, but you're always gonna be different from your dog. And the point is, and I know there are some problems with this, but overall, generally speaking, we will be given a body, we're not spirits flying around with harps and angel wings. We will be given a new body that's connected with the body that we had here that will be far more glorious and will be conducive to life in the new heaven and the new earth. In other words, I'll still be me, you'll still be you, and I will know you as you, and you will know me as me. So the Bible teaches us that there are fleshly bodies on earth, and they are distinct. The same is true in the heavens. You've got the sun, the moon, the stars, but the stars differ from star, and star differs from planets like Venus and Mars. Venus and Mars, still planets, but they differ from one another. Here's the bottom line of what the Bible teaches. We're gonna have new bodies in heaven, not spirits floating around. We're gonna have new bodies that are connected to the body that we had on planet earth. the body that we'll have in heaven will be far more glorious than this one, thank God. We will all have the same type of body in heaven, in the new heaven and the new earth, the restoration of all things here, but we will still have distinctions, just as there are distinctions between star and star, between human and human, depending on what race. And our human personality will forever be preserved with all its distinction and uniqueness and absolute and eternal perfection. You say, wait a minute, did I just hear you say we will maintain our personalities? Yes, there will still be distinctions. We are who we are, only they will be purified. We will be holy. So when somebody says to me, you mean my husband is still going to be a grouch in heaven? And the answer to that question is, well, no, it means that you're not going to give him a reason to be grouchy. Hold on. Equal opportunity here. You mean that my wife is going to stop nagging me in heaven? No, it means that you're going to stop doing things that force her to nag you. In reality, who knows? There's so much uncertainty, but there are some things about which we can be certain, that no eye has seen nor ear has heard all the good things God has prepared, that we're going to have a new body, and there's going to be a new heaven and a new earth. Again, somebody will say, well, where is heaven? And my answer is always the same. You're sitting on it. God is not going to do something totally new and other, but he's going to do something that is renewed and refurbished. That's the language of the Bible. He's going to redeem and restore here, right now, the redemption of our bodies and of planet Earth. So that, someone has said, the graveyards of men become the seed plots of the resurrection, and the cemeteries become, through heavenly dew, the resurrection fields of the promised perfection. Okay, just quickly. All right, Jeff, new body, new heaven, new earth. My body's going to be different, but related to the seed originally. My personality, it's going to be connected. People are still going to know me as me, and I'm going to know you as you, and there's going to be a great reunion, because when I see you, I'll know you're you. And those we've lost, our loved ones, we will be reconnected with, so that heaven is the greatest reunion known to mankind, and it will last for eternity. But still, Jeff, you haven't answered the question of what we will be like. All right, we have new bodies, but what will those bodies be like? This is where it's just totally fascinating. Now, let me take a breath here, and you take a breath. And let me finish this by describing what those bodies will be like according to an objective point of reference. Let me read it to you. The Bible says, the body is sown in corruption, but it is raised in incorruption. It is sown in dishonor, it is raised in glory. It is sown in weakness, it is raised in power. It is sown a natural body, it is raised a spiritual body. There is a natural body and there is a spiritual body, and so it is written. The first man, Adam, became a life-giving a living being. The last Adam, rather, became a life-giving spirit. So there are four attributes of the new body. Number one, the new body we will be given will be incorruptible. Again, this is the seed analogy. It goes in one way and comes out connected to the former, but totally different than the former. Let's take a look at what the Bible says here. This word corruption, this word phthora, is not the word for sin, but it's the word for taintedness. So the Bible tells us right now the bodies that we have been tainted. There's goodness to it, but it's been tainted. It is not able to achieve its original design or purpose. Now, the reason I keep using that word is because that's the word that is used in Romans 8. Here's what we read. For the creation was subjected to futility, not willingly, but because of him who subjected it in hope. Because the creation itself also will be delivered from the bondage of corruption into the glorious liberty of the children of God. So Paul gives creation, the Bible gives creation personification. In the same way that you and I cry out, we know that something's not quite right. The Bible teaches the created order does the same. The creation knows that something is not quite right. And here's what's not right. Originally, the created order and the creature were supposed to work together in harmony. So I was supposed to be able to enjoy nature and the oceans and Victoria Falls and Mirawai Beach and this planet in a way where the created order would work in total harmony, and there would be a complete enjoyment and joy and satisfaction through creation. That I would enjoy creation without fear, that there'd be no barrier between me and God, and I would enjoy life without the fear of death. But the Bible teaches that sin came into the world, and again, sin is vehemently denied and yet empirically verifiable. We are tainted by this. And so this cancer has come into our lives and has impacted the original order of things. So the created order no longer cooperates with us. It's tainted like we're tainted. Tainted is a word that means metautis. It's a word that means we can no longer achieve our original design or purpose. We're flawed now. But the Bible says, rejoice because we are going to be raised in incorruption. We will be able to do in this new body what we were originally designed to do, and the created order will be able to achieve its original design and purpose, which means there will be worship and communion with God. We will flourish in harmony with creation. We will enjoy life without the prospect of death.
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1: Now, heading to God's Word this morning, Psalm 4, verse 8. In peace I will lie down and sleep, for you alone, Lord, make me dwell in safety. You know, we sleep, some of us not so well at times, but the Holy Spirit and the demons, they never sleep. So even our subconscious can be a battleground of spirituality. C.S. Lewis recommended the following steps in prayer before we sleep. First, ask God to show you what sins you might have committed during the day. Those sins include thoughts, words, actions. Confess those sins and ask God to forgive you for them, as well as any other sins that might not have even come to mind. Second, surrender your concerns and anxious thoughts to God. Let go of worries that might keep you awake. Give them to God. As another translation of this psalm puts it, He let me lie down in peace and keep me perfectly safe. We can be safe not only from violence or physical turmoil, but also from the attacks of the devil, even when we sleep. We live under the care of the loving God, not only when we're awake, but also when we rest, when we're asleep. Finally, ask God to protect you while you sleep and when you are awake. God alone provides us with true rest. Rest is shalom, or peace, and in God's shalom, all is well. All is in harmony. This is the peace that Jesus leaves with his disciples, and all who follow Jesus are his disciples. Ask the Lord for this peace. It is available to everyone always, whether you're awake or you're snoring and asleep. Let's pray. Well, thank you, Lord, that even while we are sleeping, you care for us. You give us a peace that the world cannot give. And in you, we find eternal, restful, peaceful sleep and slumber. In Jesus' name we pray.

0: Brandon Heath and Ryan Ellis, highly favoured overnights on Vision Christian Radio. It's early Thursday morning, and let's do this. It's the 7th day of May 2026. A few events and birthdays today. Stephen Quarterman, born in Melbourne in Victoria, 64 today. Australian sports commentator. He is the sports presenter on Channel 10 News, the first in Melbourne. And in 1984, he joined Network 10 and commentated AFL matches for Network 10 when they gained the rights in 2002. Tracy Lords, her real name is Nora Kuzma, born in Steubenville in Ohio. In the USA, 1968, she's 58 today, US actress. She played Ricky in Melrose Place and also appeared in programs such as Roseanne and Wise Guy and the movie Cry Baby. One other birthday to note is Dan Sweetman. Daniel Sweetman, born in Brisbane in Queensland, 41 today. Australian TV presenter and musician. He was co-host of Network 10's national cartoon show, Toasted TV. He's now working in Christian ministry at a Brisbane church. Dan Sweetman. And another event today. President Ford announced the end to the Vietnam War on this day in 1975. Harry M. Miller was sentenced to 3 years jail. There you go. He was found guilty of 5 charges of fraud relating to his company CompuTicket back in 1982. I vaguely remember that happening, actually, way back when. And Vladimir Putin was inaugurated as president of Russia, and he's been there ever since the year 2000. A few events and birthdays on this day, the 7th day of May 2026.
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2: Many people are under the mistaken impression that people from different racial backgrounds have big differences in their DNA instructions. But this is not the case. The entire human race has a remarkably low level of genetic variety. Some biologists have remarked that if you sequence the DNA of two humans on opposite sides of the globe, their DNA would show less variation than that of two chimpanzees on the same mountain in Africa. These discoveries have profound implications. Since the human race has low genetic variety, this means it must have originated fairly recently. Racial groups have not, therefore, evolved independently over long periods of time. These discoveries are consistent with the Bible's version of history, whereby the human population originated from two parents only thousands of years ago, and that the people groups have originated since then.
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1: There was a time in my life when I felt like I'd lost everything, and it was because of Vision Radio that I managed to put one step in front of the other. 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
0: Helping you look to God daily. Vision.

0: Leanna Crawford and Still Waters on Vision Christian Radio. Overnight, Steve Mack with you. Well, we're around 45 minutes away from this morning's edition of the Rise and Shine Brekkie Show. Let's listen back to something that happened on yesterday's program.
1: And we have been looking for theme songs to Bible books. It all came about through a Facebook post. Thanks, Tanya, for doing that for us. Here's a couple of warm-ups for you. We decided that's the book of Exodus.
2: Has to be. This girl is on fire. You know it. You know who this one is.
1: Esther?
2: Mm-hmm. That one is called The Love Chants of Solomon.
1: Oh, dear. Okay. Lots of interest in this one this morning. I'll be there for you.
2: A lot of enthusiasm there, Phil. We've got a text from Joe actually saying that that song, the Friends theme song, would suit the book of Proverbs.
1: Ah, oh, yes, I can hear that.
2: There's a few references to friends in Proverbs.
1: Yeah, that's true. Be careful about your friends. Who are your friends?
2: A friend sticks closer than a brother.
1: Yeah, very good. Well, there's lots. It's still not quite the answer that we had, so keep it coming. But I've got Xavier on the line, and Xavier, I think you've got the answer for this one, or an answer.
3: For the final countdown, I think it's Revelation.
2: Yes.
1: Oh, let me do it. It's the final countdown.
2: Yeah, it is.
1: Do you sing that little bit as well?
3: Yeah.
1: You got
3: it.
2: Well, can you do the licks on the guitar?
3: No, I just sing it.
1: You just sing it, yeah. That's all you need. You're right, Revelation, the final countdown.
2: Well, tick. Now, next question.
1: We'll give you that.
2: Mm-hmm.
1: Okay, so this is the one that we do need help with, though, Xavier. Are you ready? This is it. So the theme song to Friends. Have you got any idea of a Bible book that might match?
3: Is it Psalms?
1: Psalms.
2: Ooh, I like that.
1: Yeah, we'll be friends. Be friends for you. Because they're all there. God's there.
2: Mm.
1: Like a love letter. Yeah, that's an option. It's not the option that we popped on the post, but it could be it. Very good.
2: Do you remember the TV show Friends, or are you a little bit young for that?
3: Oh, yeah, I watched it.
1: You watched it?
2: Oh, you know, you're down. You're down.
1: You're cool.
2: Okay, well, let's give you a second bite. Another guess. What's another book or a story in the Bible that could really embody that song?
3: Daniel.
2: Oh,
1: yes.
2: Yeah, they were all friends,
1: Shadrach,
2: weren't they?
1: Shadrach, Meshach, and Abednego. Three or four mates.
2: Getting chucked in the fire.
1: Yeah, well, three in the, and then Jesus turning up. I'll be there for you.
2: Mm-hmm.
1: Again, that's very good.
2: It's very good answer.
1: Not the answer we had, but it's excellent. Well done. Have you got a favourite Bible person, Xavier?
3: Probably King David.
1: King David.
2: Oh, okay. A little bit of help there from Dad, was it?
1: Yeah. As a family, is that your fave?
4: I know it's his favourite Bible story. That's why I chimed in there.
1: Okay, well, tell us about why is David the fave?
3: He just stands up and God helps him.
1: He stands up and God helps him, which is kind of, Xavier, how old are you, mate?
3: 13.
1: Okay,
2: you speak very well
1: very
2: for 13.
1: Impressive.
2: If I could have spoken that well at 13, I would probably be a big deal by now.
1: You could work in radio.
2: That's right.
1: So, Xavier, tell us, when you're at, like, you're off to school by the sounds of it with Dad, does that help you, like, thinking, you know, David had to stand up before a lion and a tiger and a bear, I can stand up in maths and English and science and do whatever I've got to do today?
3: Yeah.
1: Yeah.
2: Good on you, mate.
1: Oh, well
2: champion.
1: Done.
2: And what grade are you in at school?
3: 8.
2: Oh, yeah. Yes. So what school do you go to? Give your school a shout out.
3: I go to Groves Christian College.
2: Oh yeah. We've
1: I know
2: heard
1: Groves.
2: Of that.
1: Yep. Brilliant.
4: Well, may I chime in for
1: please
4: a moment?
1: Please chime
2: yes,
1: in.
2: Dad,
1: yes,
2: Dad, go for it.
4: So my son Xavier was school captain in grade 6,
2: ooh,
4: and maybe that's where he got the confidence from. I'm not sure. So.
2: Oh, you must be proud of him, mate.
4: Very proud dad right here.
2: Yeah. Good on you, mate. Good on you.
1: Oh.
4: I've been listening to you guys for about 2 years. I got back into the Word because of the Word for Today through Vision Christian Media, and I'm very thankful. So.
1: Oh,
2: well, that's nice.
1: Where did you find the Word for Today? How did you get into that?
4: $50 shop up at, I think it's Underwood up there. So, lifelong Christian, but you guys have very much pointed me back to God's Word, so I'm very thankful.
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4: Here we go!
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5: Everybody worships.
6: Some people would say, no, only religious people worship. Worship is a church word. Only church people do that. Well, Pastor Greg Laurie clarifies.
5: Everyone bows at some altar. Some bow before the altar of money. Others bow before the altar of pleasure. But we are wired to worship. We're designed to worship, not things, not objects. We're designed to worship God.

0: Believers are drawn to worship. Love compels us. But we're also drawn to God when life gives us nowhere else to go. When trials bring us to our knees, that's the perfect position to pray. We can waste time focusing on why, asking why it happened. But today on A New Beginning, Pastor Greg Laurie points us to who. Who is the one who has the power and the desire to get us through the mess that we're in? Good encouragement is coming our way.
1: Now we're in a series called Jesus and You, Part 2. And we're looking at Old Testament appearances of Christ. We call these Christophanies, where Jesus shows up in the Old Testament like he did when Abraham, in obedience to God, was offering his son Isaac as a sacrifice. A last-minute reprieve was given. The angel of the Lord shows up, who actually was Christ himself, telling him not to go through with it. Then we looked at the story of Jacob wrestling with the angel, or he thought it was an angel, but in fact, he was wrestling with Christ himself, and he said, I'm going to call the name of this place Peniel, which means the face of God, because he had seen God face to face. Then we looked also at how Jesus appeared to both Gideon and Joshua before they went into battle. And now we come to probably the best known Christophany in all of the Bible, when Jesus walked with these three Hebrew teenagers, Shadrach, Meshach, and Abednego. They stood up for what was true. And we're all going to have to make that stand in life. You know, the best time when you're building a house to really give attention to detail is when you're, well, drawing up the plans and then laying the foundation. You want to get that electrical right. You want to get that foundation right. You want to get that plumbing right. Because then when you put your walls up and you paint and wallpaper and bring in furniture, that's all fine. But the important part is the foundation. And in the same way, in the Christian life, the most important time is in the early days of your faith. And if you're young, let me talk to you for a moment. These are the days to lay a good foundation, to develop good disciplines in your life, like reading your Bible every day. You make a commitment. I'm going to read the Bible every day. I'm going to pray every day. Here's some other things. I'm going to make my bed, clean up after myself. Why is it so quiet in here? Are you sloppy? What's going on? Discipline in the little things, because the evening of your life is determined by the morning of your life. The end of your life is determined by the beginning of your life. So Shadrach, Meshach, and Abednego were taken captive along with their friend Daniel by Babylon. But they were very intelligent, outstanding young men. So the king handpicked them to be a part of his cabinet, if you will. They were in the court where they influenced the king. They were among his counselors, which meant that they lived in the literal lap of luxury. They lived in the palace of the most powerful man in all of the world. And so they would sit at the king's table and eat the king's food. And for some reason, Shadrach, Meshach, and Abednego made a principled stand that they would not eat the food from the king's table. And the Bible doesn't tell us why. I mean, were they, lactose intolerant? I doubt that, you know. But whatever it was, hey, we can't eat this food. I think it's probably because the food may have been offered to false gods or idols. So they said, we're not going to eat the food. So the guy who was in charge said, hey, you got to eat this food or I'll get in trouble. They said, don't worry. They said, we'll be fine. We'll eat our own little diet. And we'll be as healthy as everyone else. And sure enough, they were. Now, I only bring that up because they made a stand in a relatively small area of their life, which supported them when they had to make the bigger stand later in life. See, if you compromise in the little things now, you're going to compromise in the bigger things later. And boy, they were really challenged when they had to decide what to do when the king commanded them to worship this false god. So they made this stand. So one night, the king has a crazy dream. I don't know if he had too much pizza or what. Yeah, it's funny. We say pizza causes crazy dreams. I had pizza the other night, and I had crazy dreams. Very vivid, too. So I don't think it was pizza, but the king has this vivid dream. He calls in all of his counselors, the astrologers and others, including Daniel, Shadrach, Meshach, and Abednego, says, hey, I had this dream. Tell me the meaning of this dream. It really freaked me out. And the counselor said, well, tell us what your dream is and we'll make stuff up and tell you what we think it means. They didn't say that, but that's what they basically did. He says, if you're really counselors that get this supernatural wisdom, you'll know the dream and the interpretation. Well, they didn't know the dream. He says, that's it. I'm having you all killed. Well, word got to the prophet Daniel that this was happening. He says, so relax, everybody. Let me come in and talk to the king. He says, king, I know what your dream was. I'm going to tell you about your dream, and I'm going to give you the interpretation. Okay, so you basically had this dream, and it's of this giant statue. Am I right? Yes, that's true. Head of gold, breast and arms of silver, belly and thighs of brass, and feet of iron and clay. Is that the dream? Yeah, that's it. Okay. And basically, Daniel explains that this is a glimpse into the future, and Babylon, symbolized by the head of gold, will be overtaken by the Medo-Persians, who will be overtaken by the Greeks, and on it went. So it was kind of a glimpse into the future of Babylon, and for that matter, the world. Now the king was blown away, and he even said to Daniel, your God is the God of gods and the Lord over kings and a revealer of mysteries. So that's kind of good. Looks like the king was very impressed, but a little bit of time passes, about 16 to 20 years. And Nebuchadnezzar takes this dream and he makes it into a giant gold statue of himself. And then he decides to cover it in gold. And then he says that everybody should worship this statue. And if you don't bow down and worship this statue, you will be put to death. And word got to Shadrach, Meshach, and Abednego, and they refused to bow. Now, what's fascinating to note is there were some 300,000 people present, many of them Jews, who had been taken captive by Babylon, who apparently bowed before this image. So only three refused to bow. You say, well, where was Daniel? We don't know. He's not in the narrative. He was somewhere, wasn't here. But they would not bow before the image. They stuck out like three sore thumbs when everybody was bowing down before the image. Why would they not bow? Very simple. They read their Bibles. And the Bible says in Exodus 20, don't make idols of any kind. Never worship them or bow down to them, for I am the Lord your God, and I am a jealous God, and I will not share your affection with any. So they refused to bow, and this really made the king angry.
0: Thanks for joining us for A New Beginning with Pastor Greg Laurie, Senior Pastor of Harvest Christian Fellowship in Riverside, California. We're at a critical moment in the story of Shadrach, Meshach, and Abednego. They had violated King Nebuchadnezzar's command and refused to bow to a statue of the king. Pastor Greg continues now.
1: Daniel 3, verse 14, Nebuchadnezzar said to them, is it true, Shadrach, Meshach, and Abednego, that you refuse to serve my gods or to worship the gold statue that I've set up? I'll give you one more chance. If you bow down and worship the statue I have made, when you hear the sound of the musical instruments, all will be well. But if you refuse, you will be thrown immediately into a blazing furnace. Now look at this statement. What God will be able to rescue you from my power then? Verse 16, Shadrach, Meshach, and Abednego replied, O Nebuchadnezzar, we do not need to defend ourselves before you. If we're thrown into the blazing furnace, the God whom we serve is able to save us. He will rescue us from your power, your majesty. But even if he doesn't, your majesty can be sure that we will never serve your gods or worship the gold statue that you have set up. What a narrative that is. Nebuchadnezzar was picking a fight with God. What God's going to save you? Oh, he's going to find out the hard way how powerful God actually was. You know, it's never a good idea to choose off God. Jacob got into a fight with God and ended up with a limp for the rest of his life. You're never going to win in a fight with God. And he had forgotten that God gave him the interpretation to his dream. And so now he's just filled with pride and he wants everyone to worship. By the way, everybody worships. Republicans worship. Democrats worship. Independents worship. Conservatives worship, and so do liberals. Agnostics worship. Even atheists worship. You say, Greg, you're wrong. No, I'm not wrong. Everyone worships. I didn't say they all worship God. I said they worship. Everyone bows at some altar. Everyone has some kind of a deity, something or someone that they give their allegiance to. Some bow before the altar of money. That's what it's all about for them. Others bow before the altar of pleasure. Others bow before the altar of fame. Others bow before the altar of sex. Whatever it is, they bow at an altar. But we are wired to worship. We're designed to worship, not things, not objects. We're designed to worship God. I read an interesting article. The neuroscientists have found that during prayer and worship, the prefrontal cortex, that is the region responsible for focus, attention, and decision-making, becomes highly active. And this reduction in self-related activity explains why many people describe feeling connected to God when they worship. They said this isn't true of just singing songs in general. It's true only of worship. Scientists observing these patterns suggest the human brain may be wired for worship. Isn't that interesting? And I believe that's true. And I've experienced it, haven't you? When you're going through whatever you're going through, maybe it's something very troubling, very agitating, and then you just start to sing these songs of praise to God, and you think about the Lord, a peace comes over you because you know what you're doing. It's not just singing, you're praying. Worship is just prayer set to song. That's all it is. And that's a lot. So you're praying about it instead of worrying about it. And it's something we're all designed to do. But here's the thing. You're going to end up serving whatever you worship. Remember when Satan tempted Jesus in the wilderness? And he said, I'll give you all the kingdoms of the world if you will worship me. And Jesus said, you shall worship the Lord God only, and him only shall you serve. Fascinating. The devil didn't say anything about serving. He just asked for momentary worship. But Jesus understood that you will end up serving what you worship. And Shadrach, Meshach, and Abednego said effectively the same thing in verse 18. Your majesty can be sure we will never serve your gods or worship the gold statue you've set up as an example. Just a moment at an altar can lead to a lifetime of regret. A moment at the altar of sexual experimentation can lead to a lifetime of regret. An unexpected pregnancy, a child given up for adoption, worst of all, abortion. Or if you try this or go into this other perversion, it can lead to a lifetime of regret. Listen, God created sex. Did you know that? It was his idea. Pretty good idea, too. We wouldn't be here if it wasn't for sex. But sex is beautiful and wonderful and can even be blessed by the Lord when it's in its proper place. And the proper place for sex is in a committed marriage relationship between a man and a woman. And there are no exceptions to that whatsoever, according to the Bible. So many of the problems in our culture is because we disregard this. Oh no, a man can marry a man, some will say. A woman can marry a woman, or we'll have a throuple, or we'll redefine it. I'm not even sure if I am a man. Maybe I'm a woman trapped in a man's body. Or just we'll live together outside of marriage. Or we'll just get married and then we'll get divorced. And you can trace almost every social ill in our country today to the breakdown of the family and specifically to the absence of fathers. Stop messing with God's plan. Get back and do it God's way and watch how he will bless and change everything. So they're not going to bow. And there's a lot of pressure to bow today, to bow at a lot of altars, a lot of ideologies. It's amazing how on TikTok, there's all these TikTok challenges. One TikTok challenge was swallowing a Tide Pod. You know what a pod is, those things. It was a TikTok challenge. Another TikTok challenge, go dance in traffic. What could possibly go wrong? And then there's this big trend of the Stanley tumbler cups. What do you call, I mean, what are those? Are you really that dehydrated that you have to carry a giant metal cup with you everywhere? I might need water suddenly. Yes, for you, maybe a whole village, I don't know. But then you have to have them in the right colors. Remember when you had to get the red one? Oh, people were standing in line, staying overnight to get the red Stanley Cup. Oh, now it's the pink one. Now they're out. They say, oh, the Stanley Cups are out. You know, give me a break. Stop following the trends. But we're like sheep. What's the new trend? What's a popular thing? But this can then happen in other areas of life. You know, when you're in the classroom and everybody has one view and you have another because you believe the Bible. Or at your workplace, everyone sees it this way and you see it another way because you have a biblical worldview. That's good. Stand your ground. That's what Shadrach, Meshach, and Abednego did.

0: Good encouragement from Pastor Greg Laurie. Today on A New Beginning, a message called Staying Cool When Things Get Hot. And there is more to come in this study next time. Well, you know, our mission here at Harvest Ministries and A New Beginning is knowing Him and making Him known. We're all about showing people how to come to know God and how to come into a relationship with God. And Pastor Greg says you can do that right now.
1: They can, and it's so simple. And I think because it's so simple, people think, oh, it can't be that easy. Well, look, Jesus did all the heavy lifting. He carried the cross for you. He died on that cross that He carried. This isn't about what you do. It's about what He's done. But here's what the Bible says. Whoever will call upon the name of the Lord will be saved. You say, well, okay, how do I do that? You do it through prayer. And if you pray this prayer after me, I believe God will hear it and answer it, and Christ will come to live inside of you. So if you want Jesus to come into your life and forgive you of your sin, if you want to know that you'll go to heaven when you die, if you want to fill that big hole in your heart, pray these words if you would. Lord Jesus, I know that I'm a sinner, but I know that you're the Savior who died on the cross for my sin. I am sorry for my sin, and I turn from it now. And I choose to follow you from this moment forward. Be my Savior and my Lord. Be my God and my friend. Thanks for hearing this prayer and answering this prayer. In Jesus' name I pray. Amen. Listen, if you just prayed that prayer, I want you to know that God has heard you and has answered it. The Bible says, these things we write to you that believe on the name of the Son of God, that you may know that you have eternal life. That you may know. It's yours now. God has given it to you because it's the gift of eternal life through Jesus Christ, our Lord. Congratulations and welcome to the family of God.
0: 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Next time on A New Beginning, more insights from the story of Shadrach, Meshach, and Abednego. We're finding Jesus in the Old Testament story. We're finding Jesus in this Old Testament story next time. Today's message from Pastor Greg Laurie was called Staying Cool When Things Get Hot. 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

It's David Leonard, well done. Overnights on Vision Christian Radio. It's How I Do Not Like My Steak is Well Done. It's been Steve Mack with you overnights. It is time for me to skedaddle out of the studio, make way for the Rise and Shine Brekkie crew, along straight after the latest news, sport and weather from the Vision National News team. Time for me to go. God bless. Have a fantastic day ahead. Taking us to the rest of the day, Casting Crowns, Voice of Truth. God bless. Have a good day.

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1: We'll open talkback lines exploring why there are many who read the Bible consistently and faithfully but feel like they're not actually getting it. We'll announce the 2026 Australian Mother of the Year and we'll update developments in the Girls Brigade ahead on today's 2020.
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2: In this bulletin, ISIS brides due to arrive in Australia, and in sport, AFL. With the details, I'm Naomi Millam. Four so-called ISIS brides and their nine children are due to arrive in Melbourne and Sydney in less than 24 hours. Federal police are in charge of everything that will happen once they touch down on Australian soil, with some set to be charged with terrorism. Victorian Police Commissioner Mike Bush says his officers will ensure they know who and where they are.
3: Because our job is to ensure that they are not a threat at any time, any place to public safety.
2: The federal government says they can't legally block their re-entry as they have Australian passports. Victorian farmers fear a state rural diesel fuel reserve won't be adequate. Carolee Katsambanis has the details.
4: Regional communities are welcoming the government's announcement of 10 million litres of diesel in reserve. However, they warn that it's literally a drop in the bucket needed to get farms through the winter planting and harvest period. The amount in the Altona storage tank is only enough for 3 days, a seasonal equivalent of just 1 litre per hectare for land currently farmed in Victoria. Questions remain over the cost of the fuel and the nearly 40,000 litres needed to transport the diesel to major regional Victorian towns.
2: Swiss authorities have confirmed a hantavirus case has been detected in the city of Zurich. The man had been on a cruise ship in South America but returned a week ago. Ted Turner, the man who founded the first 24/7 news service, has died at the age of 87. Born in Ohio, he took on his dad's billboard business, buying his first TV station in 1970 and setting up CNN in 1980.
5: I dedicate the news channel for America, the cable news network.
2: Mr. Turner had revealed prior to his 80th birthday that he'd been diagnosed with Lewy body dementia. President Donald Trump paid tribute to him on social media, describing him as a friend and one of the greats of all time. The Southern Baptist Convention remains the largest Protestant denomination in the United States with more than 12 million members. A survey by Lifeway Research found that despite a slight dip in membership, church attendance and baptisms continued to rise last year. And the Crew Ministry is mobilising tens of thousands of Christians to bring the gospel to fans at next month's Football World Cup in the US, Canada and Mexico. It's partnering with the Fellowship of Christian Athletes, Alpha and other Christian groups for the Victory Beyond the Cup initiative. They'll equip 100,000 individuals and 10,000 churches to promote the campaign. They'll supply volunteers with special kits which include suggested conversation starters with fans and prayer cards to hand out. That's the latest news. Sport is next.
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2: To AFL, Hawthorn's made three changes ahead of tonight's clash with Fremantle. Dane Mepham reports.
6: Cal Shadir is out with a hip injury, while Jack Scrimshaw and Finn McGuinness have both been dropped. Max Ramsden and Sam Butler come in alongside defender Bodie Ryan in his AFL debut. For Fremantle, Judd McVie returns from illness to replace Jeremy Sharp. Meantime, Elliot Yeo has doubled down on his comments over suggestions the Eagles are in a rut. The 32-year-old reacted strongly to a post-game question on Saturday when asked about his team's current form. Yeo says he's still optimistic about where the club is heading.
2: And at the Italian Tennis Open, Aussie Alexander Vukic has beaten American Patrick Kipson 6-3, 5-7, 6-love. That's the latest Vision National News. I'm Naomi Millam.
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2: Time now for a look at the weather. Patchy rain and a few storms are affecting northeast New South Wales, southern and western Queensland, and the WA Kimberley in troughs. A front is bringing a burst of brisk winds and showers to Tasmania, Victoria, southern South Australia, and far southern WA. A large high is keeping much of the remainder of the country dry. To the capital cities, Sydney 19 and windy, 14 with showers for Melbourne. Brisbane 27 and mostly cloudy, 23 and sunshine for Perth. Adelaide 17 and mostly sunny, 12 degrees and clearing showers in Canberra. Hobart 13 with late showers and 33 and sunshine for Darwin. That's the latest news, sport and weather on Vision. 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
1: Good morning. So glad you're with us today. It's Thursday and it's the countdown, Phil, to the weekend. I know I'm counting down. Not sure about you.
2: Yeah, definitely. I mean, this is a good weekend. It's Mother's Day this weekend. I just want to put it out there. And I always think the best day for mums is the day before Mother's Day when everyone has to go shopping and you have the house to yourself. But I had a lot of time to myself last weekend, so I might join them on the shopping trip, point out stuff this time around. Hey, I'd like that.
1: So you like the build-up to Mother's Day?
2: When they were little kids, I always thought that was gold because it wasn't. I had the kids with me all the time. So Murray taking them out was always a bit of a treat, actually.
1: Yeah, okay.
2: Yeah. I was like, that's my day off. This is where I'd have a cup of tea, unless they forgot stuff, and then I'd get, there's a couple, actually, there is a story. Maybe I should share that today.
1: I'd like to hear it, Phil.
2: Would you? Okay.
1: So, yeah, we are counting down. If you're a mum, well, get ready. Sunday is your day. But heaps happening on the show today, Phil. As always, jam-packed, full of goodness, I would say.
2: We have the shearing pastor coming in. So that's Brad Patterson, a Vision listener, but he is a pastor, and he shears sheep with Vision playing in his ears.
1: And it's amazing, he always has a Bible story for us or a little devotional teaching and it involves sheep or goats or rams. There's always something with some fur on it when he talks.
2: And today he's telling us he's got Abraham on his heart. So there's a bit of a ram and a thicket and all sorts of stuff. He'll know the inside scoop there.
1: He definitely will. He's a man who understands those sort of animals, Phil, that's for sure.
2: More than me. Hey, that'll be about an hour and a half from now. We also are on the lookout for your Mum's Day shout-out. We're going to give you a chance to give your mum a five-star review. If you've got one, well, you've got a mum. I think we all have a mum. But if you'd like to give her a review this morning and say, hey, Mum, thanks, you can give us a call, 1-800-316-316. Next up, though, Andy, I'm a bit excited. You know when things just come together?
1: Yeah.
2: Yeah. Well, Greg Laurie, he was talking about what we have been talking about, that link to Christ in the Bible. Some call it the scarlet thread, and that Keith and Christy Getty have written this song about it, the scarlet thread. We'll show you that link after this one. Enjoy. You're on Rise and Shine.
1: Sounds good.

0: That's Keith and Christy Getty, Scarlet Threadfell. I just added it to my workout playlist. I love that song.
1: I love seeing it. When you see Andy and he's popping like one of the songs on, he's like, quick, Fell, I've got to put this on my list. Oh, man, it's hours and hours of content now on Andy's workout list there. But look, I do love that song, and it's talking about, if you're listening to the words, it's the Scarlet Thread. And as I was listening along on my, as we were getting here this morning, Greg Laurie was chatting about this exact thing.
0: He was preaching about it. I heard it as well.
1: Oh, well, let's have a listen. This is Greg Laurie, the Just a Minute, where he talks about this link to Christ, which shows up continually through the Bible.
2: And we're looking at Old Testament appearances of Christ. We call these Christophanies, where Jesus shows up in the Old Testament, like he did when Abraham, in obedience to God, was offering his son Isaac as a sacrifice. A last-minute reprieve was given. The angel of the Lord shows up, who actually was Christ himself, telling him not to go through with it. Then we looked at the story of Jacob wrestling with the angel, or he thought it was an angel, but in fact, he was wrestling with Christ himself. And he said, I'm going to call the name of this place Peniel, which means the face of God, because he had seen God face to face. Then we looked also at how Jesus appeared to both Gideon and Joshua before they went into battle. And now we come to probably the best known Christophany in all of the Bible, when Jesus walked with these three Hebrew teenagers, Shadrach, Meshach, and Abednego. They stood up for what was true. And we're all going to have to make that stand in life.
1: And that is Greg Laurie. And isn't that true, though, Andy? Like, I get excited. I know you do too. But we get excited when you can read the Bible and you see this sort of tapestry

0: worth complete redemption. And you and I today, if you know Jesus, are part of that story. We've been redeemed by that blood, that scarlet cord, that thread throughout the Old Testament into the New is our line of salvation. It's how we're saved. Now, there's another story in the Bible, isn't there, Phil,
1: yes,
0: which kind of touches on this too, which I love, and it's the story of Rahab in the city of Jericho.
1: It is, and that's where this idea of the scarlet thread, that cord of scarlet, actually really originates from. So I thought, how about if I put you some music, Andy?
0: Yes.
1: Could we tell the story?
0: Let's tell
1: it. Okay, so this is some background. We'll try this. How's that?
0: I like it.
1: So we have to set the scene.
0: City of Jericho. It's a massive city. It's a landmark city because often in the Old Testament, God, even talking to Moses, says, oh, you know, when you go to such and such a place, it's near Jericho.
1: Yeah.
0: So people knew about Jericho. The walls were so big, Phil, that people lived in the walls in little apartment blocks. So,
1: yes,
0: yeah, they were big enough for a small apartment, maybe a 2 or 3 bedroom apartment. So it was a massive city. It was a significant city, and you know the spies were sent out by Joshua to spy out the city, just see how big and bad this place was, because it was blocking them.
1: Yes.
0: On their journey to the Promised Land.
1: Yeah, and they get into the city, and the spies find themselves, I'm sure not by chance, on one of these apartments on the wall. So who's living on the wall that we know in the year, in the weeks to come, is going to crumble and fall? This is a doomed city, but Rahab, the prostitute. She's there. This is where she works. She lives on the wall and she lets these two spies into her home and then has an important decision to make, doesn't she, Andy?
0: Well, I love it because she says to them, look, guys, we've heard about you.
1: Yeah.
0: We've heard what your God did to the Red Sea and to the Egyptians and we're terrified.
1: Yes.
0: So the city's locked up. And she could have made a choice then. She could have tried to fight against them and fight against what God was doing and dob them into the king.
1: Yeah.
0: But she says, you know what? Can you please remember me and my family when God gives you this land? Because I know God's going to give you the land. Like, she believes in that moment.
1: Yes.
0: And they basically say, okay, if you let us out here alive and you don't dob us in and you hang this scarlet cord, like this red piece of rope in your window, when we come to the city and we take it, we're going to speak. Now, think about this, Phil.
1: Yeah.
0: This is all faith talk because the Israelites at this time had no gunpowder, no bombs, no planes, no jets, no tanks. Just bows and arrows and spears. You can't really take a city like that.
1: No.
0: It was going to have to be miraculous.
1: Yeah.
0: But she had total faith that somehow their God was going to smash through those walls, which were probably impregnable in that era.
1: Yeah.
0: And she just had faith. So it was all a big faith conversation.
1: Well, it was. And so we're at a moment when it gets a little bit more tense because she's hidden these spies in her roof.
0: Mm-hmm.
1: I mean, the ultimate faith, really, in their belief that they're not going to kill her. So the king comes with his men, her king, and says, Rahab,
0: bring out these men that you've hidden in your apartment block. And she has a choice right there. She can bow down to the world and do what the world is saying, or she can do what she knows is the right thing to do with what God wants her to do. And she sort of says, oh, no, they've gone. Yeah, I did meet them. Hey, I meet a lot of men. That's what I do. But you know what? They've done the runner. And it's all good here, King. We're sweet.
1: So the king sends out his troops out of the city to find them going the wrong way. And she says to the men that she has a good chat with them. And then she puts them down outside of her window.
0: Lets them down
1: so through they the can escape. And
0: yes,
1: lets out this scarlet thread, which is what we now think of when we say this scarlet thread through the Bible, because it's the sign of redemption.
0: Mm.
1: And those men go back to Joshua, and there's actually a long time. They have to have a whole army, have to cross a river, they get circumcised, they get healed. Eventually, they come to the walls of Jericho. And then we know they march around that city multiple times, shout to God, and the walls that she's sitting on literally crumble beneath her feet.
0: Yes, it's amazing. And, you know, all that, like you said, Phil, it's a big faith story, it's a faith journey. But even back then, Joshua, the leader, said, if you see the scarlet cord in the window of Rahab the harlot, do not destroy her, don't harm her and her family. And isn't it amazing that in the big moment in time when God's doing a big thing, Phil, that he remembers the little people, the individual, just... And she's a prostitute, like I said. She wasn't the most noble person in the city. She wasn't the most morally upright person in the city. She wasn't one of the good people.
1: Yeah.
0: She was a sinner. And yet, because of her faith, God remembered her, God honored her, and she was saved out of that disaster. Everyone else in the city dies except her and her family.
1: And we find later on in the genealogy of Christ that actually she's part of that connection directly. Her

0: A line goes through to Jesus, our ultimate savior. So that's the scarlet thread. We love it that Jesus is showing up all the way through in that line to redemption. Our question for you is, who's your favorite?
1: Yes.
0: Where's your connection? Who do you like? We all choose someone different. We'd love you to tell us this morning, where do you see the scarlet thread showing up in the Bible? 1-800-316-316. Let's share the thread together.
1: I'm looking forward to this, Phil.
0: Oh, it's so exciting. The other thing that's exciting, if you're a mum, it's Mother's Day. So we'll get you updated with that just as a reminder up next on Rise and Shine.
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5: If we take seriously the stop, revive, survive approach to life, then regular worship with a community of fellow believers can play a huge part in the refreshment process. Think about it. Worship can and should be far more than just a performance, a spectacle in which we sit as passive observers. True worship must be participatory, an event in which we get to engage fully in the prayers and the singing, a time to listen carefully to what is being said and read. In Psalm 27, the writer says, "I have asked the Lord for one thing only do I want, to live in the Lord's house all my life, to marvel there at his goodness, and to ask for his guidance." Now, he's not asking to live permanently in the temple, but he is acknowledging the incredible benefits of taking time out to regularly worship in a setting where one can actively contemplate the greatness and the guidance of God. Maybe it's time you engage with the people of God in an experience of vital and inspirational worship, if you're not already doing so. It can be the ideal setting in which to stop, revive, survive. I'm Graham Agnew.
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0: For King and Country, Unsung Hero. What a beautiful song.
1: Oh,
0: you're on Rise and Shine with Phil and Andy.
1: I love that that one is about mums.
0: Yes.
1: Like, it's pretty precious that that's boys. So the Joel and Luke Smallbone, and they wrote it about their mum and the important role that she played when they moved countries and everything was falling apart, and yet she held it together. And it's Mother's Day on Sunday.
0: It is. It's a big day, Phil, and it's good for us all to remember our mums. And if you're a mum, it's good to be remembered and celebrated, Phil, for all the hard work that you do that only a mum would ever understand.
1: Yeah, well, look, I think so. I've been pondering it. So this is the line from the song that really gets me, I think.
2: You're an unsung hero, so I sing this song for you.
1: Because I think we say that, like you say, oh, you know, yeah, good on your mum. You used to be a Tip Top ad and it would say, good on your mum, Tip Top's the one, good on your mum. You know? And then there was another one, it was KFC. I think they had a Mother's Day ad where they were like, I'll give your mum some KFC and we'll put in a cheesecake. And I was like, yeah, you know, I guess. But as I'm talking to mums, I'm getting more and more aware that I reckon there is a challenge for mums in this generation that hasn't been. You know, we've had mums through wartime and mums have gone through some incredible different situations. But there is something right now that is fighting against motherhood and against mums. I talk to mums and they are, almost all of them are working often full time, or they're juggling, so part-time work, and then they're trying to be there for their kids at school and still show up in everything and be baking and be making those perfect Easter bonnets and all the bits and pieces, and they're exhausted.
0: Yeah.
1: And I just thought there's an opportunity to really honour motherhood and what it takes nowadays to be that hero that you want to be to show up for your kids. Because it's hard. It's always been hard, but I
0: think you're right. I think society's harder for everyone, Phil. I think young people are overwhelmed. We're overloaded with information through social media. Everyone's working longer. Like these days, you know, we drive to work pretty early. In the old days when you drove this early, there was hardly a car on the road.
1: Yeah.
0: So many people going to work early now just to survive. We've got this cost of living pressure. So like you said, I think this pressure, it's on everyone. And as you said, especially mums, because like you said, I'm sure as a mum, you just want to be a great mum, but you've got all these other time pressures. You've got to work, you've got to run businesses, you've just got so much going on, so much complexity.
1: Yeah.
0: It's not easy, is it, Phil?
1: No, and you're carrying the load. So often and this is this story here by Joel and Luke, one member of the family in this situation, it was the dad, he just found it overwhelming. And so she ended up carrying the family and the faith of the family. And it was just, Helen Smallbone, we've spoken to her, I've had an opportunity to chat to her on air, and she's just the most incredible woman, just very understated, very calm, very peaceful. But that strength of faith to carry you through is really inspiring.
0: And her love and support of the family during that tough time that the movie shows, when they were just at rock bottom, nothing good happening, it was all bad, and yet she was the one that stayed strong, kept praying, kept believing, and really held it together for them all.
1: Yeah, it's true. So we would love to honour mums. It's the run-up to Mother's Day, encouraging you to think about your mum, and if you've got a wife who's a mum, think about how you might honour her on the day. But if you would like to give your mum a 5-star review, we're going to open the lines
0: morning. Let's hear one.
1: If you're a kid and you're not a kid and you've got an older mum, hey, give them a 5-star review. Let's honour our mums this morning. 1-800-316-316. We'd love to hear your review. What's your mum been doing for
0: you? Why is your mum awesome? That's another way of saying it. Why is your mum awesome? We want to hear about awesomeness.
1: We do. We're heading up to the news right now on the other side.
3: Stories making news. Canberra will set aside more than $10 billion in next week's federal budget to shore up Australia's backup fuel supplies. The PM says $7.5 billion will be spent on extra storage facilities for fuel and fertiliser reserves. $3 billion will also go towards 1 billion litres of diesel and aviation fuel. Governments will also investigate if it's viable to build new refineries. Swiss authorities have confirmed a hantavirus case has been detected in the city of Zurich. The man had been on a cruise ship in South America but returned a week ago. A further 3 patients have been taken off the ship at Cape Verde and will be treated for the rare rodent spread disease in the Netherlands. And the AFL's cutting the price of general admission to the MCG and Docklands Stadium by between $3 and $15 starting this weekend. The cost will be cut for all matches between rounds 10 and 15. I'm Naomi Millen with the latest headlines.
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0: And Wilson, God's Story, and you and I are part of God's Story. That is for sure. You're on Rise and Shine with Fel and Andy.
1: Are you ready for a challenge? Listen to the mystery sound, correctly name the Bible story, and win a great prize. Sounds easy, but is it? Rise and Shine's Bible Story Sound Off.
2: That's right. We've gone back in time. We've sucked out a sound using our nuclear-powered time machine. And now your job is to try and match the sound to the story.
0: And if you're new to Vision, we actually observed a Bible story, a Bible event.
2: Imagine that.
0: And that's what the sound is from. I'm going to give a little clue, Fel.
2: Oh.
0: It's a big story in the Bible.
2: Yes.
0: Big as in gets told a lot.
2: Yeah, that's true. It's
0: exciting,
2: preached about.
0: Amazing, inspiring. It's one of those stories. It's
2: I
0: big.
2: Would preach about this story.
0: I have preached about this
2: story.
0: Well,
2: there story. You go. Here you go. Ready? And he's up-dogging there. Here you go.
0: And it was no raw dog sermon either, Fel. It was a very well
2: was
0: thought
2: it
0: out,
2: prepared?
0: Crafted.
2: It
0: oh,
2: was
0: yeah.
2: Prepared?
0: I'll tell you about it when someone finds the answer to
2: oh,
0: this.
2: Oh, okay.
0: Because it was one of my best, I'd say.
2: Really?
0: One of my best ever. Oh, yeah.
2: Okay, well, that's what you get so far. We want you to have a go, though. 1-800-316-316. Can you pick the story? It's the Bible Story Sound Off.
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0: 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Shelter here in Rise and Shine with Phil and Andy.
1: Are you ready for a challenge? Listen to the mystery sound, correctly name the Bible story, and win. Win! Win! A great prize! Sounds easy, but is it? Rise and Shine's Bible Story Sound Off.
2: Well, it's not that easy to do this, in fact. Like, it's incredible tech, apart from anything.
0: It's amazing, Phil.
2: We've gone back in time, sucked out a sound. This is the sound.
0: From a Bible story.
2: I laughed over that, sorry.
0: Can we have another listen?
2: There you go. It's hard to stay quiet, but I did.
0: Mm-hmm.
2: Do you know? Give us a call, 1-800-316-316. Adam is up here playing today. Adam, what do you reckon?
3: Is it Joseph in prison and the doors are open?
0: Ooh, I like that.
2: With, I like that.
3: Is it, yeah, is it?
2: Okay.
3: The baker and the, yeah.
2: That is very
0: a great
2: good answer.
0: Really insightful.
2: Look, it's not the right one, but excellent. That we it should be one of the clue one of the times, because that would be excellent. Joseph in jail. It does sound a bit like that. Well done, Adam. Good try. Thank you.
3: No worries. Thank you.
2: Boy, that means that it stays and lives another day.
0: Well, let's give another clue. I think Adam was getting warm there.
2: Okay.
0: Can we say that?
2: Yeah, we can actually.
0: He was getting warm.
2: He's on the right track.
0: Yes. Well put. Well put. Maybe tomorrow you can be the one.
2: Give us a call. Get it ready. Same time tomorrow. Up next, Matt Prater. He's wandering the halls. I wonder what he's up to for Mother's Day. We'll find out next. After this one, it's Ryan Stevenson and Matt Hammond. Preach! You're on Rise and Shine.

0: preach.
1: That's Ryan Stevenson and Matt Hammett, and they're saying preach. You're on Rise and Shine with Phil and Andy.
2: And someone you don't have to ask to preach twice is Matt Prater. If you put a mic in front of him, he will preach up a storm. And we've found him wandering the halls in Purdue. And hey, Matt, how you doing?
3: Very good, thank you. Any fitter, I'd be dangerous.
1: Well, you are dangerous.
3: Yes, that's right.
1: So you must be pretty fit, I would say. But, Matty, leading up to Mother's Day on Sunday, it's funny, isn't it? As Christians, I think we are probably honour mums more non-Christians do, because the Bible is so clear, honour your father and your mother.
3: Absolutely.
1: So, but have you got any tales to tell about you as a good boy, as a son of your mother?
3: Well, let's just go back to when I was 16 and I had a mullet. I had braces.
2: Oh, bless.
3: I had really bad zits, as we called it back then.
1: This is reminding me of that movie, There's Something About Mary, you know, when he was a teenager.
2: Yeah. Oh, no.
3: I was so skinny, I used to have to dance around the shower to get wet. I was, you know, and my voice hadn't broken yet. So I was like 16, just become a Christian, still a bit rough around the edges.
2: Okay. Yeah.
3: And I was in Coffs Harbour visiting a friend.
2: Yeah.
3: And he lived in this mansion on a hill. In the banana fields of Coffs Harbour.
1: Yes, near the Big Banana.
3: They actually built the Big Banana.
2: Mm.
3: So,
2: really?
3: Yeah, so they're the founders of the Big Banana. So
1: is
3: rich
1: that right?
3: family, That's Christian
1: big.
3: Family.
2: Did they have a yellow house then?
3: No, it's just an orange house. Anyway, so I visited them, and next to their house was a junkyard, so rubbish.
2: Okay. Yeah, right.
3: And I saw this bird bath there.
2: Oh,
3: and I thought, gross. Bird bath? What's that doing there? It's rubbish. Who would throw away a bird bath? And I thought, that'd be a great gift for my mum.
2: Serious?
3: So I loaded it in my car, cleaned it up, gave it to mum for Mother's Day.
2: And the ultimate re-gift.
3: Winning, you know, didn't cost me a cent.
1: And tell us about your mum's reaction.
3: She loved it. She was happy.
2: Really?
3: But guess what? The next day, she comes in with the Coffs Harbour Advocate, the newspaper, and she says, Matt, there's something in the classifieds.
2: Oh, no.
3: Stolen bird bath from Gowdrons Road area, Coffs Harbour. She says, is that where you got the bird bath from? And I said, Mum, it is where. I honestly thought someone had just dumped it. And I felt so bad.
2: Oh, no.
3: The conviction of the Holy Spirit was on me, you know.
1: So, hang on, stop. So did you just spray paint it and move what? Is that what you did?
3: No. So she made me take it back.
1: Good, Mum.
3: So I took it back and I put it back to the thing. And there was actually, literally, this happened. There was a guy there.
2: Yeah.
3: I said, mate, I'm so sorry. I don't know if this was, is this your land? And he goes, yeah, it's my land. I said, well, there's a bird bath. I've just returned
2: it. Was rubbish.
3: And he said, I don't know what you're talking about.
1: What?
3: I said, really? He said, I've got no idea what you're talking about. So I think my mate pranked me.
1: Oh!
3: Because he knows that I took the bird bath.
2: Get out.
3: He knew the story.
2: Really?
3: But he never confessed to it. So it's a mystery.
1: It's a mystery.
3: I don't know. But
1: well, we can name it the Big Banana Mystery because it's all interrelated.
2: Well, you could say the world's worst gift type of a mystery actually
3: Well, my brother called me Bird Bath Boy from then on. So anyway, I love you. Mum's listening in Casino. She loves Vision Radio.
1: Has she still got the bird bath?
3: No. I had to give it back.
1: You did give it back?
3: I literally took it back to the junkyard next
2: time. So you didn't keep, like when they didn't want it back? Did you get your mum another gift?
3: I probably did. Probably got her some flowers from Woolies or something.
2: The four bunch that was the next day's version. Yeah. It sounds like...
3: It's a mystery, isn't it?
1: It was industrious. I'll give you that, Matty.
3: That's right,
1: I mean, you were out there sourcing gifts.
3: I was an entrepreneur, that's right.
1: And I'm guessing you had limited resources to purchase a gift. So
3: yeah, that's exactly
1: there
3: right.
1: There are some positives in the story.
3: Yeah.
2: Not a lot of positives, but the bird bath boy, hey? Well,
3: that was
2: Matt
3: my nickname, Prater. Yeah, so.
2: At least you set the low bar for everybody this Mother's Day. If you're wondering what to get your mum... Don't steal it.
3: Yep, that's right. That's the moral of the story. That's it.
1: Well, I got a similar story. My mate actually on a Father's Day once rang his dad, reverse charges from overseas, and said, Happy Father's Day. Made his dad pay for it.
3: That's not good.
2: Okay, there's some low bars. I'm sure you can do better at home. Happy Mother's Day
3: to all the mums.
2: Thanks, Matt. We're heading up to the news now. You're on Rise and Shine with Val and Andy and Bird Bath Boy.
1: Bird Bath Boy.

0: Coming up today on 2020.
1: We'll open talkback lines exploring why there are many who read the Bible consistently and faithfully but feel like they're not actually getting it. We'll announce the 2026 Australian Mother of the Year and we'll update developments in the Girls Brigade ahead on today's 2020.
0: Vision National News. Balance. 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Christian worldview.
2: In this bulletin, the US president says a deal with Iran is close, and in sport AFL. With the details, I'm Naomi Millam. A group of women and children linked to the terrorist group Islamic State are expected to arrive in Australia tonight. Nelson Scott reports.
3: Four women and nine children will land in Sydney and Melbourne tonight after leaving for Syria 7 years ago to support their husbands who were fighting for ISIS. Federal police are planning to charge some of the women upon arrival, but won't say how many. The children will undergo therapy, in addition to community integration and de-radicalisation programs. The government says it doesn't support the group's return, but has no legal basis to block their entry, as they're all Australian citizens. ASIO believes the cohort does not pose an immediate security threat.
2: A report has found 61% of Australians don't trust the federal government to take the right actions to improve housing availability. The Amplify poll found overwhelming support for high-level changes to boost construction. Spokesperson Georgina Harrison says Australians want action on a number of factors.
4: They want to see the workforce in place that we need to build all these homes. If we can't have the skilled workforce in place, we're not going to get there. They want to see more commitment and pipeline for modern methods of construction. And they want to see housing tax settings change.
2: The poll surveyed more than 4,000 people. Victorian farmers face having their farmland forcibly seized. Energy giant AusNet has applied for compulsory acquisition powers to put in thousands of kilometres of high-voltage power lines. The US president says he's close to securing a complete agreement to end the war with Iran.
5: Now we're doing well, now we have to get what we have to get. If we don't do that, we'll have to go a big step further. But with that being said, they want to make a deal. We've had very good talks over the last 24 hours, and it's very possible that we'll make a deal.
2: A one-page memorandum has been prepared. It would involve Tehran committing to a moratorium on nuclear enrichment if the US agrees to lift its economic sanctions. Many Russian-speaking immigrants from the former Soviet Union are caught up in Israel's war with Hezbollah. Fighting continues despite the ceasefire, and that poses a threat to Russian-speaking communities in northern Israel. Eric Mock from the Slavic Gospel Association told Mission Network News it's providing tangible aid and the gospel.
6: People in northern Israel are constantly in fear. Some are not able to go to jobs. Maybe some of the jobs have stopped and they're in great need. And we work with the faithful churches that God has raised up in these places. Imagine a people that are even today considered somewhat Samaritans, and they are faithfully ministering with the gospel.
2: The association supports Russian-speaking pastors to deliver messages of hope. That's the latest news. Sport is next.
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2: In AFL, Fremantle hosts Hawthorn tonight in a top four defining game with the Hawks swinging three changes. Jack Scrimshaw, Finn McGuinness and Carl Shadir will all miss, while co-captains James Sicily and Jai Newcomb have been cleared to play. Hawks coach Sam Mitchell says he's backing the form of his ruckman Ned Reeves and Lloyd Meek to get the job done against Luke Jackson and Mason Cox.
8: I'm not surprised by Ned's form because I think we looked at last year and I would have stood here before, and I'm sure, and said Ned's playing really good footy. He just has to wait for an opportunity, and the opportunity came by the AFL, so he's pretty thankful for that.
2: And Collingwood ruck Darcy Cameron will be out to prove his fitness at training this morning after suffering an ankle injury in the draw against the Hawks. That's the latest Vision National News. I'm Naomi Millam.
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2: Time now for a look at the weather. Patchy rain and a few storms are affecting northeast New South Wales, southern and western Queensland, and the WA Kimberley in troughs. A front is bringing a burst of brisk winds and showers to Tasmania, Victoria, southern South Australia, and far southern WA. A large high is keeping much of the remainder of the country dry. To the capital cities, Sydney 19 and windy, 14 with showers for Melbourne. Brisbane 27 and mostly cloudy, 23 and sunshine for Perth. Adelaide 17 and mostly sunny, 12 degrees and clearing showers in Canberra. Hobart 13 with late showers and 33 and sunshine for Darwin. 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
1: Good morning all across Australia. This is Visionathon month, the month of May, and it's a time where we remember, we reflect, and just recognise what God has done in the story and the history of Vision, isn't it, Fel?
2: Mm-hmm.
1: All across Australia. And one of the things I love about this breakfast show, Fel, is that I get to do a weather report every hour for a different town in Australia where there's a Vision signal. And right now is no exception. I'm going to talk about the town of Roxby Downs.
2: Oh, awesome.
1: Roxby Downs is in South Australia. Mm-hmm. It's a modern purpose-built mining town in South Australia's far north, about 560 k's north of Adelaide. It was actually built and established in 1988 to service the nearby BHP Olympic Dam mine, where they mine copper, uranium, gold, and silver. All the goodies, but listen to this. The climate, very, very hot, arid summers. You know, an average temperature in summer fell of 35 degrees.
2: Yeah.
1: And it's surrounded by red dirt, and one of the nearby towns is actually Woomera. So this is a fairly remote place, but it sounds like a small place. 4,000 to 5,000 people live there.
2: Wow.
1: That's a fairly sizable town. And, you know, obviously everyone there involved in that mine and just families who live there as well.
2: Hmm.
1: It's got an aquatic centre, a cinema, a library, a shopping centre, and schools as well. Sounds like an awesome place. But you know what? Something that made it even more awesome, Phil, was when we put a transmitter in the town, and on 87.6 FM, you can listen to Vision 24 hours a day, 7 days a week. 4,000 to 5,000 souls in that town can hear Vision every single day. Now, this did not happen by accident or by chance. It's because people like you and I stepped up and said, you know what? We believe in what God is doing through Vision. We want to support the work of God in Vision. And people have donated over many years now. And the fruit of that is towns like Roxby Downs, South Australia, which now have Vision crystal clear broadcasting throughout the town. Now, the weather today in Roxby Downs, in case you're concerned about it, it got down to 10 last night, which is typical of deserts. Deserts get cold in the night.
2: Mm-hmm.
1: It will reach a high of 18 today, right now sitting at about 12 degrees.
2: There you go. G'day, Roxby Downs. And a verse for your hour. We're in the book of Romans at the moment as a Rise and Shine family. Encouraging you, have a read. It's a cracker of a chapter.
1: Sure is.
2: It's so cool. We're there today. Actually, next up, we'll be jumping in there. So if you want to, open your Bibles. But first off, read Romans 8, verse 14. It's a wonderful, wonderful promise for you. If you've ever said, and I have people say to me, oh, how do you hear the voice of God? How do I know that God's leading me? Here you go. For all who are led by the Spirit of God are children of God. For all who are led by the Spirit of God are children of God. So you just have to ask yourself, am I a child of God? Well, then I am led. Why and how? By the Spirit of God. And He is. There's so many promises. My children hear my voice in a stranger's voice. They will not follow. He leads us into all truth. There are lots of promises in the Bible to back that one up, that God does want to speak to you and lead you and guide you all the way through your day. Our job is to stay soft towards Him, keep looking towards Him, and He will lead us.
1: Amen.
2: Isn't that good news?
1: Awesome stuff.
2: I love it. Anyway, awesome. We are in the book of Romans and we'll be heading there next after this one. Rachel Purcell, have church. Amen.
1: She's having some church, Phil.
2: There you go. Woo! You're on Rise and Shine this morning. It's Phil and Andy.

0: Rachel Purcell, she just had some church and you're on Rise and Shine with Fel and Andy.
1: And you can have church whenever you like, really, by tuning into Vision. Like, that's kind of what we feel like, is that we get to do life and we take church out of a building and you get to be the church as you go about your life. And Romans 8 is a really good example of some inspiration for how you do life as that body of Christ, going about doing your everyday bits and pieces, but doing it with Christ. We're in Romans 8. It's a letter that Paul wrote to the church in Rome. You find it in Matthew, Mark, Luke, John, Acts, Romans. So it's very early on. But Andy, we've been saying Romans 8, we can't get out of it. I'm loving it. What's your favourite verse? Can you pick one?
0: Well, yes, I am going to pick one today, Fel. Well done. And we're going to go back in time to verse 2. I think yesterday you had a cracker as well, which was later on in the chapter. But I really like this language in verse 2. It says, "For the law of the Spirit of life in Christ Jesus has made me free from the law of sin and death."
1: Yeah.
0: Now, look, I'm no physicist, Fel. I actually didn't do physics in high school, but I know that there are physical laws.
1: Yes.
0: Probably the one I know the best. Well, what's your best known physical law that you can quote?
1: What comes up must go down.
0: Exactly. Gravity. That's probably the only one I know, actually. So we all know it's a law. And, you know, you can't argue with it. You can't change it. The reality is, if you're 2 feet off the ground and you jump up in the air, you will fall down.
1: Yeah.
0: The old story.
1: Wouldn't it be cool if you didn't? But then...
0: Well, yes. Well, if you got to the moon, maybe not.
1: I reckon.
0: But, you know, and when an apple gets overripe on a tree, it will fall down. This is the law of gravity. Yeah. What I love about this verse is it says that there's a law.
1: Yeah.
0: And you can't argue with the law, Fel.
1: No.
0: There's a law of the Spirit of life.
1: Bring it.
0: In Christ Jesus.
1: Yeah.
0: That the law is this, that when you receive Jesus and His Spirit lives inside of you, you come alive.
1: Yeah.
0: You are alive on the inside. He recreates your heart.
1: Yes.
0: You are born again.
1: Yes.
0: And there is not a religion in the world that can make anyone born again.
1: Mm.
0: There's not a religion in the world that can change a human heart. You can change behavior. You can change beliefs.
1: Mm-hmm.
0: You can, change rituals and traditions and things like that. But you can't change the human heart.
1: Yeah.
0: But when the Holy

0: This is the law of the Spirit of life in Christ Jesus. And like Paul said, it does what the law could never do. The law failed us because we could never obey it.
1: Yeah.
0: We couldn't live up to it, which means we're all spiritually dead. But this law of life, this law of the Spirit of life in Christ Jesus, it overcomes the law of sin and death. In other words, we still mess up a little bit. We sometimes fail, but we confess our sins. We're forgiven again. And the blood of Jesus washes us clean, but we are always alive in Christ. This is powerful, Phil. It can overcome any sin. It can overcome any challenge. It can overcome even death itself in our lives, because we will not die like worldly people die. We will go to be with Jesus forever when we finally pass away.
1: Yeah, and the benefit of this is that it's right now. So there are benefits as part of salvation, as part of this free gift that you can access right now. In fact, verse 17 says, and since we are his children, that means since we're alive to this new law of being, this life of Christ in us, we are his heirs. In fact, with Christ, we are joint heirs of God's glory. I mean, how great is that? That's right now. So when there are things in your world that don't look like they should, you're actually an heir of Christ. You're able to say, well, what does God say about that? Mm. What is the promise of God for that situation in my life? I know when I've been really unwell and there's been things in my body that shouldn't be there. I know God hasn't put them there. That's not from God. He comes to give life and life more abundantly. Well, I can speak to them and I can say, no, the promise of God says, with long life I'll satisfy you and show you my salvation, because we've got this other alternative. We're not bound anymore to the law of sin and death.
0: The life's inside of
1: you.
0: Yes. The Spirit of God lives inside of you. It's so exciting. See, that's just the verse I like there. Just the fact that he says it's a law. You know, it's not a doctrine. It's not a belief. No. It's a law. There's a law which says you are alive in Christ Jesus, and nothing in this world can take that away.
1: It's signed and sealed. So how was it signed and sealed?
0: Mm-hmm.
1: Well, Jesus signed and sealed it for you. He wrote the law, and then he signed and sealed it. So you have a document that you can take and show God and say, no, this is my law. And God says, yes, it is. I see Jesus. I don't see what you've done wrong. Isn't that amazing?
0: It's awesome.
1: We're so blessed.
0: Encourage you to read Romans chapter 8 for yourself. It is one of the best chapters in the whole Bible. You can just spend a whole week or two there. There's just so many good things in there. But that was Romans chapter 8, verse 2.
1: Amen. Next up, we've got Shez on the line, and we've put it out there. Hey, who do you see as Christ showing up in the Bible? What Bible character is your fave? Well, she's got one that you would never pick ever, Andy. So I'm going to leave that with you, but I bet if you're listening at home, you haven't picked this one. Shez will be up next on Rise and Shine.
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2: A thought from Linda Bailey.
3: I've heard some amazing stories of parents who've been able to lift up the end of a car with their own hands when their child has become trapped underneath it. Generally, an average person is not able to lift up a car. However, there are cases when a parent has been able to do this in a time of absolute crisis. There are times when we feel like we're being crushed under a great weight too. It's not often in a physical way, but more so in an emotional or stressful way. Maybe there's tension in a relationship or pressure at work. These types of weights can make us feel trapped and not able to escape. It's during these times of trial that we can call out to God. God's power is so great that nothing could crush it. This power is stronger than any vehicle, it's greater than any issue, and it can move mountains. Our troubles may seem great, but God's power is always greater.
4: 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On Vision.

0: That's Mary Mary. That is a great song. It's called Shackles, and you're on Rise and Shine with Fel and Andy.
1: And we have been looking for those links to Christ. We call him the Scarlet Thread. Where does he show up in stories throughout the Bible? Who's your fave Bible character? I mean, Andy, we know yours.
0: I love a number of them, but yeah. Samson is up there. I do like Samson for a whole bunch of reasons I don't have time to explain right now, but there's so many, Phil.
1: That's right. I love Esther. I can see, you know, Jesus showing up in the type of Mordecai there. Mordecai saying, hey, for such a time as this, I've put you here in this position. So we've put it out there. Give us a buzz, 1-800-316-316. Where do you see Jesus turning up in the Old Testament? And Cheryl, you're on the line. Have you got one for us?
2: Yes.
1: Okay, who's your fave? Yes. Who are we talking about?
2: I think it's Balaam and the donkey.
0: you like that one.
1: I had never thought of that. Okay, take us there.
2: So basically, you've got Balaam who's trying to go a certain way. And this is me, right? Like, I'm bashing down the doors that God is putting in front of me to stop. So this is why it resonates with me. Because I'm like a bull in the china shop sometimes. And so he's on the donkey. And I didn't realize the donkey was a girl till today when I read it again. Mm. I'm like, this is cool, a female donkey. And it just stops in the middle of the road and lies down. And Balaam's like, come on, donkey, get going. And he's smacking it on the bum and sort of getting it going. And then the donkey speaks. Like, because the donkey's the smart one here. Like, we always think of donkeys as stupid, but this is a smart donkey, probably because it's a girl. See what I did there?
1: Well, anyway,
2: basically, it talks to Balaam and says, why are you striking me, you weirdo? Like, there is, you know, there's an angel of the Lord in front of me, and I feel like that might even be Jesus. And the donkey even says, you know, if I had a sword, I would have killed you by now. Balaam says to the donkey. And then the angel of the Lord opens the eyes of Balaam and he's like, whoa, he sees the angel of the Lord standing in the way with his drawn sword. Yes. So Balaam would have died, you know, if he kept going. And it's like, it's just like these beautiful stories in the Bible. We don't see what God is doing, right? He's doing so much that we just don't see.
1: Yes.
2: And I look back at my life and see how much he's done. And I'm just blown away every day by his majesty, his glory, his awesomeness in forgiving us. And even in this moment, like, Balaam is so close to death here, he doesn't even realize it. Yes. And God uses the donkey and Jesus, I believe, to say, hey, dude, like, pull your head in.
0: Well, I'm glad you've highlighted this story because, you know, it's interesting. There's three New Testament books that refer to this story, 2 Peter, the book of Jude, and the book of Revelation. So Balaam is actually a fairly important story in the Bible. Not a good story, but an illustration to us all on how not to do things. But also, like you said, hope for us all that if he can speak through a donkey, he can speak through you and me.
2: There's nothing stopping us. That's it. I feel like a donkey sometimes. And my father would use the joke, have you ever ridden a donkey? Well, why don't you get onto yourself? Like, I've heard that joke a million times.
1: I've never heard that before.
2: Basically calling me a donkey my whole life.
1: Oh, no.
0: Oh, wow.
1: Well, you want to be in this situation because Jesus is a type. Mm-hmm. He's showing up, isn't he? The revelation comes through this donkey.
2: 100%. This is probably a bit weird, but I'm going to liken Jesus to Doctor Who because I kind of see it. I think this helps our human brains that are a bit stupid to understand just how crazy awesome Jesus is.
0: Mm.
2: He's basically in this, you know, he's going through time and space. He can do, you know, any dimension, anywhere, anytime.
1: Yeah.
2: And just make amazing waves. So, like, this is the most reliable and trustworthy being that we have to put our trust in. So why would you trust in anything else? Like, why would you?
1: Amen.
2: It's just relentless. Like, go for Jesus.
1: Go for Jesus. Tell us, Shez, we love chatting with you. And I love this because the way to go with Jesus is to stay close to Jesus and to stay connected with him and keep your mind on him.
2: Yes.
1: What part does vision play for you in keeping the course, keep on keeping on?
2: I'm gonna try and do this without crying, guys, because I'm only like a month or so away from my 5-year anniversary of being out of the oppression and abuse that I was under for so long. And I made a decision when I left to surrender to Jesus and include him in every tiny part of my life, not one part of my life to be without Jesus. I used to try and box him up and put him away. And vision is part of that piece that brings Jesus into my ears 24/7, whether I'm going to sleep, whether I'm waking up, whether I'm traveling. I've got you guys on in my ears all the time. And the integrity that you guys have to point to Jesus, to keep the word of God in all its entirety, like no changing, no adding, no taking away, giving us the conviction of the real truth of Jesus, the way, the truth, and the life. Like, that's hard to do, and you guys are doing it every day. So I thank you for that, and I pray for you guys, and I want to encourage you guys to keep to that integrity, because there's too many people in the world that aren't doing that, and they're sliding, or they're tolerating, or they're trying to make things sound good for people. And we don't need to do that, because God's word is truth. It sounds good to people and will come in so uniquely to their hearts. Mm. We don't need to change it. Right. So we just need to say exactly how it is. So thank you. Thank you, Vision.
0: Oh, well done. Oh, well, not much more to add to that.
1: Amen. That's all we've got.
2: God's given me the gift of the gab, hasn't he?
1: Oh, we love it. We love it. You. Thank you, hon. Yes. We appreciate you as being part of our family, and that's how it feels. So thank you for doing life with us.
2: Thanks, guys, and God bless you today.
1: Thank you so much, Cheryl. And look, you are part of that empowerment to have Shez, as we call her, connecting to Christ every day, looking to God. That's because so many people have been giving to Vision over the years to make that possible so it could be available to her. And during the month of May, we have Visionathon here at Vision, which is an opportunity, an invitation to be part of being the sending of that story. And you can do that really easily by jumping online to give. It costs about $1 to reach a person here in Vision. So, you know, if you could give $100, that's 100 people that you're able to help us reach.
0: Absolutely, Phil. Yeah, the numbers are incredible. So we reach about 1 million people per month. That's unique individuals, not just through radio, through the Word for Today, through our online content, through obviously through the radio, that's part of it as well, through podcasts. And the ministry costs about $1 million a month to run. 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
3: In stories making news, federal police are planning to arrest some of the so-called ISIS brides when they arrive in Australia tonight. 4 women and 9 children are expected to touch down in Sydney and Melbourne, travelling via Doha. A huge new offshore gas drilling project has been approved for the Otway Basin. Amplitude Energy's Annie project will start delivering gas by 2028. It's just the second Victorian production licence approved in 12 years. One of the country's leading energy companies believes AI data centres could overwhelm the power grid. AGL Energy believes the market is underestimating the demand for power from the facilities. CNN founder Ted Turner has died after living for 8 years with a nerve disease. And Pat Cummins will be earning as much as $4 million a year. The Australian captain has been offered a Cricket Australia contract extension through until the end of 2029. I'm Naomi Millen with the latest headlines.
4: Rise and shine with Fel and Andy. Fel and Andy. On Vision Christian Radio.

0: And that is Phil Wickham. It is Amazing Grace, as he just said, and it takes a little bit of grace to play the next game too, Phil.
1: Beat the toaster.
2: It does. It's not as easy as it seems when you're putting under the pressure of the toaster. It sometimes goes well. We find, okay, we'll be honest, if people who play this game well, you've got a minute to answer 10 questions. Sounds really easy.
0: Yeah.
2: I could do that. But if you do it slow and steady, that seems to be the way that gets to victory.
0: Look, the old saying, Phil, slow is steady and steady is fast. It's just about being consistent, isn't it? Step by step, not panicking, just staying consistent. And there's no shortage of volunteers across Australia. We're a nation full of brave, strong individuals. Yes. They were willing to have a crack, Phil, at the risk of their reputation, at the risk of potentially failing in the endeavour. They're willing to step up and say, you know what, I'm going to have a go today. I'm an Aussie and I'm not afraid of anything. And guess what, we've got one on the line right now and his name is Ryan. And I believe, Ryan, you're calling in from Shepparton, Victoria.
3: That is correct. And no one's ever called me fast before, so I think slow will work out well for me.
2: Well, it sounds like you're born for this moment, Ryan.
3: Indeed.
2: Yeah. Have you had your brekkie?
3: No, I haven't, but I actually was planning on having toast today, so I'm pretty excited about that. Maybe it's a good sign.
2: It's a good sign.
0: Well, because Phil and I are so hungry, we've been up since 4 o'clock this morning. Tell us about the toast. What do you put on your toast?
3: I am usually a pretty simple person. I just really go for the Vegemite.
0: Yes.
2: Yeah. Are you buttering with that? Like in my family, this is a big discussion topic. I don't butter with Vegemite. And
3: no,
2: my kids do. You butter. Andy would butter.
0: And you're doing the real butter, not the margarine, yeah?
3: Actually, I'm doing some sort of cholesterol-y thing because I've got cholesterol issues. But anyway, it's all good.
2: I know the one.
0: Is it the one that comes in that green container, that green tub? Yes, very good for you. Yeah. I've had a medical expert tell me it's very good for the heart.
2: Oh, well done.
0: Go, Ryan. And it doesn't taste too bad either, does it, Ryan?
3: No, it's pretty good.
2: Not once you put 6 layers of Vegemite over the top.
0: Yeah. I got to say that, mate, it's not as good as real butter.
2: Oh, well, don't rub it in.
0: Real butter that comes out of a cow.
2: We'll get you back to Ryan. But this is the game. This is the moment that all of it's building to. 1 minute on the clock. 10 questions. 1 letter. What's the letter, Andy?
0: Well, I just want to remind Ryan that everything in your life up until this point has been preparing you, Ryan, for this moment of time.
2: We're not overstating that.
0: And because it's a moment of time, I'm going to give you the letter M.
2: Oh.
0: Okay?
3: Awesome.
0: Yeah, I like that, yes.
2: Yeah, Ryan's keen.
0: Yeah. M is for...
3: That's my last name.
0: There you go. You don't need to give that away. We don't want people across Australia stalking you because you could be...
2: Anonymity is your friend, I think.
0: Well, if you win today, you could be idolised across Australia. We don't want the fans stalking you.
3: No pressure.
0: So let's keep that under wraps. But just remember, M is for magician. And that's who you are today, Ryan. You're going to work some
2: magic
0: on Beat the Toaster.
2: Wow. We might be over-egging it, but yes, okay. How are we doing?
0: We're really building this up, aren't we? Okay, you know the drill, mate. You've got 60 seconds. You're going to have 10 questions. If you don't know the answer to one, Ryan, just say pass. We'll come back to it, and you can't use the same answer twice. Are you feeling good?
3: Feeling fine.
0: Here we go. Question 1, a type of fruit.
3: Mandarin.
0: Yep, a species of bird.
3: Magpie.
0: Good. A term used in mathematics.
3: Pass.
0: A 5-letter word.
3: Magic.
0: Yes. A cooking utensil or appliance.
3: Microwave.
0: Good. There you go. A brand of car.
3: Mazda.
0: Yes. Something you find in the bathroom.
3: A mat.
0: A game.
3: Pass.
0: A country.
3: Madagascar.
0: A Bible character.
3: Micah.
0: A mathematical term.
3: Pass.
0: Something you do when you do a maths, mate. Come on. And number 8 is a game. A country. Sorry, no, a game. A game. A game.
3: A game.
0: A board game. A board game.
2: We all love it.
0: No, give another second because I wasted time. Another second. A board game.
2: You could do it.
3: Monopoly.
0: Yes! Monopoly. And if only, my friend, how did you go maths in school? Let me ask you. How did you go maths?
3: I was actually quite good. Were you?
2: Did you ever get to multiplication, right?
3: Yeah,
0: or minus? That's a biggie.
2: You did so well, though. You were doing great. I was so ready to press this for you. Like, in my head, it was already done deal.
0: I thought you were shoeing. You 100%. Were just smashing through them. You were knocking them over like nine pins. I thought, this guy's good.
2: Very good.
0: Oh, Ryan.
3: Awesome.
2: Well, will you do it again with us another day, Ryan?
3: 100%.
2: Yeah, yep. Okay.
0: A mathematical term. I'm just... Look. I'm mourning that.
2: Andy, no, it's okay.
0: Minus, multiply.
3: I'd embarrass myself.
2: No, you didn't embarrass yourself at all, Ryan. It was not embarrassing. You did very
0: well. It was a solid 90%. Yes. I did stumble because I just...
2: He was just in rapture at your...
0: I was trying to help you. I just wanted you to get number eight so bad.
2: We were so excited for you.
3: Appreciate it.
2: But we'll do it again, Ryan. Yeah. Very, very impressive. And look, if you're listening along at home, be like Ryan.
0: Mm-hmm.
2: 90% is a high distinction. I'd own that. Brilliant.
0: Look, when Ryan's having his toast with his cholesterol-free spread and his Vegemite this morning, he'll be reliving this game. He'll be thinking, if only I remembered that minus and multiplication is a mathematical term.
2: Imagine the prizes that could be coming his way.
0: Oh, the prize cupboard would have been open wide.
2: And the glory of this sound. If you want to play, send us a text 0447-488-316. Next up, the shearing pasta. He's got a cracker of a devotion. It involves a ram and a little bit of a thicket. What could it be? It's up next. You're on Rise and Shine.
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6: Consider Revelation 12, verse 10. The accuser of our brethren has been cast down. Satan is called the accuser of our brethren because he tries to remind us of everything we've done wrong. Why? So that all our emotional energy is spent on the past and we've nothing left over to dream God-sized dreams or fulfill our God-given assignment in life. The irony of his accusations is this: he leaves our unconfessed sins alone. He'd rather you don't deal with unconfessed sin at all. His accusations pinpoint confessed sin. Sins that have already been forgiven. That's why they're false accusations. The sins have already been acquitted. Now let's stop and make a critical distinction. Condemnation is feeling guilty over confessed sin, whereas conviction is feeling guilty over unconfessed sin. Conviction is the way we get right with God and get on with our lives. So learn to tune in to the convicting voice of the Holy Spirit and tune out the condemning voice of the enemy. The Bible says in 1 John 1 and verse 9, if we confess our sins, he is faithful and just to forgive us of our sins and to cleanse us from all unrighteousness. If we plead innocent, we're guilty as charged. Even Jesus, our advocate, can't come to our defense. But if we plead guilty as charged, we're found innocent and we come under God's protective custody. Our record of wrong is completely expunged. There's no second case to answer with God. You cannot be tried twice for the same sin. Once confessed, your sins are forgiven once and for all. The sinless Son of God took the blame, took the hit, and he took the fall for you. Free from guilt and condemnation. That's Vision's Word for Today.
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0: That is Ali Holcomb, Wherever I Go, and you're on Rise and Shine with Fel and Andy.
1: Well, joining us from Western Australia, we've got the man known as the Shearing Pastor. His social media blows up because he gives spiritual tips but also shows shearing clips. He's still a shearer in his off days as well as pastoring a church in Perth, WA. And he joins us now. Welcome to Rise and Shine, Brad Patterson.
2: Welcome. Great to be with you, Fel and Andy. Thanks for having me.
0: Oh, we're so excited to have you. And look, throughout this month, we are looking for the Scarlet. It's a bit of a mission to find all of those links to Jesus that you see through the Bible, but we also know that they continue on into our lives as well. Have you got one? And I believe you've kind of chosen a pretty big deal in the Bible, a bit of a guy, he's a bit of a big gun, you might say, as your fave.
2: Definitely a big gun, and that's what a good shearer is known as, a big gun.
0: Really?
2: And so, yeah, absolutely. Yeah. If you're a good fast shearer, you're the gun in the shed. So one of the big guns in the Old Testament where we see Jesus, and I love how we do see Jesus on every page of the Bible. One preacher once said that you see him on every page. And in the Old Testament, a guy called Abraham, the father of our faith often referred to, was called to take his son, his one and only son Isaac, up a hill to sacrifice him. And as he's going up a hill, Isaac actually carries the wood for his own sacrifice. And he gets up to the top of the hill, and then Abraham goes to slay his son, to obey God. And God cries out, "Abraham, Abraham." You know, he called his name twice there, covenant language, that I know now that you fear me. Don't slay your son. And then there was a ram caught in a thicket. I love that King James old stuff. A ram caught in a thicket. And, you know, I've seen sheep get caught in fences and things like that. But that wasn't caught by accident. That was God's provision to substitute, to take the place for his son Isaac. And then Jesus would carry wood up a hill called Calvary. And he would go up that hill, and he would be there. God would not say, "No, do not slay him," but God would follow through with the slaying of his one and only son to be the substitute for you and for me and for the world. Isn't that awesome? Jesus in every line of scripture.
1: Yeah, it's a deep story, like you said, Brady, because Abraham didn't know when he was just obeying God, did he? He just did what God said, and it wouldn't have made any sense to him. The Bible says, I think it took about 2 or 3 days to walk there. So on this walking journey, he would have just been processing this, deciding, am I going to go through with this? But he had such an obedience to God that he was actually willing to go through with it. And God was testing him. I mean, even that, there's a whole message there, isn't there? Mm. And like you said, he followed through. And it's almost like because he followed through, God followed through later, as you said, at Calvary.
2: Mm. Absolutely, yeah. No, it says he got up early in the morning and went. That's how obedient he was. He was up early and off. I would have slept in and gone. That was the devil, not God.
1: Yeah.
0: Be testing that for sure. It's an interesting one, isn't it? And because you imagine for that whole journey, he's a man, and sometimes we can read these and you're like, oh, yeah, whatever. He didn't know the end of the story. So he had not read the end of the book. He was at the walking it through, and it's just like our lives today. Sometimes God can be asking us to do something and we're like, oh, is that you, God? Is that really what I need to be doing for you? Sacrificing or giving or whatever it might be. But we have a similar challenge, don't we? But God shows up.
2: Yeah, and praise God that, you know, he'll never ask us to do that, human sacrifice. No, we know that. That was one only. But he will ask us to sacrifice other things, to step out in faith, to do things that don't make sense, as Andy said, like, where is he going? And that's why he is the father of our faith, because faith, we don't walk by sight, we walk by faith and trust.
0: So excited. And look, you have to give your book a shout out. There's a book coming. Tell us a little bit about that. When does it come? How do we get it?
2: Oh, thank you so much. Yes, called The Fight of Faith, and it covers the core beliefs that I developed in the crucial battle of my son's leukemia journey that Andy has talked about before. And thank you so much, Andy. I've had some feedback from your podcast from people in different countries even, and how that has impacted them. Such a blessing. So this book is putting something in people's hands that empowers them to fight the good fight of faith.
0: Praise God. Well, Brad, we are so excited to hear about it. And check out Brad's Instagram page or Facebook to find out more and see that pre-release.
1: Get your hot little hands on that book. The Shearing Pastor is his Instagram page name. You can't miss him. And he's a champion, fella. And if anyone knows how to fight, it's him. That story that he referred to of him and his wife fighting for the health of their son. Mm. I mean, I was in tears interviewing about it on my podcast. It was just so moving, and yet they got the win. The boy's now over 18 and God's just blessing him. It's just awesome.
0: Amazing. Well, we're heading up to the news. Now, on the other side, we'll have our CEO, Phil Edwards, joining us here in the studio. So we better get things cleaned up here, Andy.
1: We better. Shall we make him some toast?
0: Well, hopefully he brings us some toast. We'll be seeing that. We'll check in with him about Visionathon, the month of May. That's after the news, which is coming up soon. You're on Rise and Shine.

0: Coming up today on 2020.
1: We'll open talkback lines exploring why there are many who read the Bible consistently and faithfully but feel like they're not actually getting it. We'll announce the 2026 Australian Mother of the Year and we'll update developments in the Girls Brigade ahead on today's 2020.
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2: In this bulletin, businesses forced to close due to rising interest rates and reports an Iran deal is close. With more, I'm Naomi Millen. Almost 1,700 small businesses have been forced to close since the March interest rate rise. More from Gabrielle Hodson.
3: Latest insolvency data shows 625 businesses in New South Wales have been forced to restructure or shut down since the RBA announced an interest rate rise on March 17. In Victoria, the figure over those 7 weeks is 500, 325 in Queensland and 136 in WA. News Corp says those still with their heads above water have taken out a total of almost $200 billion in loans. Yellow Brick Road founder Mark Boris says the cost of living pressure, repeated interest rate rises and changes to federal tax laws would definitely result in a recession, something any Aussie adult under 35 has never lived through.
2: The Victorian Premier has refused to say how much the government paid for a 10 million litre diesel reserve. The contingency will be dedicated to Victorian farmers. The purchase wasn't included in this week's state budget, with Jacinta Allen insisting she can afford it.
4: These are commercial arrangements. This decision came after the budget books had been audited by the Auditor General, so it will be accounted for in future budget updates. But we can do this because we have a budget in surplus.
2: The fuel will only be released if Level 4 of the National Fuel Security Plan is activated. There are reports suggesting the US and Iran are closing in on a one-page memo which could lay the platform to end the conflict in the Middle East. It's understood the deal would involve Tehran committing to a moratorium on nuclear enrichment if the US agrees to lift its economic sanctions. Former US ambassador to NATO, Kurt Volker, has told Fox News if the reports are accurate, it could provide a path forward.
5: Ending all of that without a much bigger military operation to go about regime change, this seems to be about the best deal that we can do.
2: President Trump says talks are going well. A Canadian Catholic priest was advised by a doctor and nurse in a Vancouver hospital to consider assisted suicide after breaking his hip. That was despite 79-year-old Father Larry Holland showing no signs of a terminal condition and strongly opposing the practice. A fellow priest said it was among the most appalling examples of Canada's coercive and insensitive euthanasia regime. And Islamic State terrorists have destroyed a historic church in northern Mozambique. The extremists forced residents in the city of Metsa to watch the destruction of the 80-year-old St. Louis de Montfort Church and other buildings. No one was physically harmed in the attack as government and African forces struggle to put down the insurgency. In 8 years, it has claimed more than 6,000 lives and displaced at least 1 million people, many of them Christians. That's the latest news. Sport is next.
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2: Tom Stewart is heaping praise on Premiership cat Matthew Scarlett as he prepares for his 200th AFL match. He was overlooked in four drafts, with Scarlett mentoring him to a successful career at Geelong after playing local footy at South Barwon.
6: He saw something in me that I didn't see in myself. I was happy just playing local football and he really saw or gave me belief in myself.
2: And Angus Brayshaw's concussion payout claim has been rejected. The Australian Financial Complaints Authority ruling the Premiership demon does not meet the terms of the policy payout based on his ability to perform daily tasks. That's the latest Vision National News. I'm Naomi Millen.
0: History, the Bible, and our own lives show a scarlet thread of God at work. 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
1: Time now for a look at the weather. Patchy rain and a few storms are affecting northeast New South Wales, southern and western Queensland, and the WA Kimberley in troughs. A front is bringing a burst of brisk winds and showers to Tasmania, Victoria, southern South Australia, and far southern WA. A large high is keeping much of the remainder of the country dry. To the capital cities, Sydney 19 and windy, 14 with showers for Melbourne. Brisbane 27 and mostly cloudy, 23 and sunshine for Perth. Adelaide 17 and mostly sunny, 12 degrees and clearing showers in Canberra. Hobart 13 with late showers, and 33 and sunshine for Darwin. 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
1: Good morning all across Australia. Glad you're waking up to us here at Vision on Rise and Shine. This is Fel and Andy. And a big shout out to a town called Cloncurry in Queensland today. Vision is all across Australia. We broadcast in every state. Cloncurry is about 679 kilometres from Townsville, inland from Townsville, and about 1,400 kilometres from Brisbane. So it's really in the far northwest of the state of Queensland, which is a massive state. Three things, Fel, about Cloncurry.
2: Oh, three.
1: Which a lot of people wouldn't realise. It's a very historic town.
2: Oh, cool.
1: Firstly, yes. The Royal Flying Doctor Service started in Cloncurry.
2: I like that.
1: That was the first place it operated in. Also, Qantas Airlines was actually conceived in Cloncurry. They say Qantas, it was conceived in Cloncurry. The idea was conceived there, and then it was actually developed and born in Winton, and it grew up in Longreach. But the idea started in Cloncurry. And the third thing that a lot of people don't realise about Cloncurry is that the first Crocodile Dundee movie was filmed in the Cloncurry region.
2: Oh, cool.
1: So there's three reasons which makes Cloncurry, I should say, a very historic town. And it's a fairly decent-sized town too. There's about 3,000 people living in the town. There's a lot of mining going on nearby. There's a lot of agriculture going on. I've heard the cattle up there, when they get rain, the beef up there melts in your mouth when they've had a good season. So good morning to everyone in Cloncurry. It's a great town. It's a beautiful town. I have been there, Fel. It's a nice part of the world. And it's made even better. Thanks to the generosity of Vision people all across Australia, Vision people, our listeners all across Australia, over many years have donated. We have a transmitter in the town of Cloncurry, this historic Queensland town, on 87.6 FM. You can get Vision 24 hours a day, 7 days a week. So thanks again to everyone that is just believing in what God is doing here at Vision. And you've donated and we now have a transmitter there. And the weather today in Cloncurry got down to 18 last night, currently sitting at 19, but will reach a high of 27 degrees today.
2: Oh, and a verse for your hour. We love Psalms, right? So what would you think would be the very last words in the book of Psalms?
1: Amen.
2: Well, yeah, it could be. This is what it is. Psalms, the book of songs, right? So Psalm 150 is the last one. And then verse 6 is the last verse. It says this, "Let everything that has breath praise the Lord, praise the Lord." How good
1: Amen.
2: Is that?
1: Amen.
2: There you go. The very last words of Psalms. Someone asks you today or you want to have do you know what the last words in the book of Psalms are? Praise the Lord. That's what it's all about. That's what we should be doing today. If you've got breath, then you have a reason to praise God today.
1: Great, great way to end the song, Fel. I thought you were going to say Selah as well. I thought it's either Amen or Selah.
2: I mean, I'm not. Yeah, I do love a Selah.
1: But it finishes on an up, doesn't it? It finishes on a praise the Lord.
2: Praise the Lord. Mm-hmm. Next up, we're praising the Lord with Phil Edwards, our CEO. He's here talking about Visionathon month. And this is Jordan Feliz taking you out for the hour. Can't lose. You're on Rise and Shine.

0: can't lose.
1: Jordan Feliz, and that is Can't Lose. You're on Rise and Shine with Fel and Andy.
2: And right now we're on our best behaviour, if that's possible, because we've got Phil Edwards, our CEO. He's here in the studio.
3: That's a relative term, right?
1: Yes.
2: Well, it's a low bar. How are you doing this morning?
3: I'm doing really good. I've just had a little check of the Visionathon tally, and I'm amazed people are responding. We're up at almost $80,000 already. We haven't really sort of started the action yet. So thank you to everybody who's been part of it so far.
2: Because it's a month this time. It's a month of Visionathon, but there's some action days coming up. Talk us through, what does that mean?
3: Well, that's kind of what you might traditionally have been known as Visionathon. So Action Week is next week. If you've ever wanted a four-day week, guys, here it is.
2: Oh.
3: On a plate next week, Tuesday to Friday.
1: Yep.
3: Action Week for Visionathon. And look, we know that sometimes we need a reminder to do stuff. We go, oh, yeah, that's a good idea. I'll get around to that. Well, it's just our way of saying, here's your opportunity to lean in. The big goal for us this month, of course, you know, $2.4 million needed to keep Vision going and growing. And already people are stepping up, being part of that. And next week will be another big opportunity.
1: Well, you're right. We're at 3% of the target already, Phil. And people like Wayne in Wychcliffe, WA, has given $316.50. Don't you love those unusual amounts? There's obviously, I get 316. I don't know about the 50 cents on the end of it there, the old 50 cents. But it's people like Wayne have stepped up already before the action steps next week have given. And it's very encouraging, isn't it?
3: It is very encouraging. And it's empowering us to just keep going. Keep putting it out there with no ambiguity. That's what I just love about Vision. We play a really straight bat and tell people how it is in terms of who God is and what our response to him needs to be and the life that we can find in Jesus. You know, John 10:10, Jesus said, I came to give you life and not just life, but abundant life.
2: Yeah, and Vision gets in the middle of sharing that message with others, which is pretty exciting. But this weekend, Phil, there's a big day coming up, just as we've been reminding people throughout the morning, so I thought I'd just remind you. Mother's Day coming.
3: Yes, the mother in the room here is making sure everybody knows.
2: Just everybody, just at a
1: luckily, only one mother amongst us here, Phil.
2: You're telling me, though, you came in wanting, we're not updogging Mother's Day. There's something else, though, that happens this weekend.
3: There is something else, and I'm really glad, actually. I know Andy's a real history buff.
1: I am.
3: And I've actually know something that he doesn't.
1: You do?
3: Yes.
2: Just so the one thing.
1: You said it's a big event in Australia's history, and this weekend is relevant. So I don't know. It's all about, I'm curious. Tell me.
3: The 9th of May.

0: the only building big enough in the entire country that could hold the crowd that wanted to turn up. 12,000, maybe 14,000 is the estimate of the number of people that turned up there. And it was a Christian service. And I just love reading things like this, you know, and of course, Australia is a different place today.
1: Mm.
0: But just put yourself in this picture. 1901, the Governor General gets up and he openly prays in the name of Jesus Christ for wisdom, for the welfare of the people, for justice. And then they sing together Psalm 100, which is a psalm of thanksgiving. And the end of that psalm talks about how the Lord is good, His mercy is everlasting, His truth endures to all generations. It's this great moment of thanksgiving to God at the very start of Federated Australia.
1: Amazing.
0: Now, as I say, Australia's a different place today, but you know what? The Lord is still good.
1: Yes.
0: His mercy is still everlasting.
2: Yes.
0: His truth still endures to all generations. And today, you know, He's actually charged us as believers to be the carrier of that message to this nation and beyond. And that's exactly what we're doing together through Vision. So, you know, if you sort of are kind of encouraged by that, to know that that was the very genesis of the governance of this country in 1901.
1: Mm.
0: And as you look at the state of Australia today, and maybe there's a sense of, you know, things have changed. Now, let's flip that on its head and go, you know what, that is still true, and we're the ambassadors today, and what we're doing through things like Vision and in our daily lives as we faithfully follow after God and we lean into His power, then we can see real change, and we are seeing real change in the lives of people, and I believe for our nation as we're faithful in doing that.
1: Amen. And look, and as we see more people saved and God visit our nation. It's interesting, you said that happened in Melbourne. Melbourne was the richest city in the world in 1901.
0: Wow.
1: And isn't it funny? People acknowledging God, asking Him to bless, their businesses were blessed, their endeavors were blessed, and it was a great city. It still is a great city, but maybe not as great as it was then.
0: There's a few challenges today.
1: Yeah, but if we see revival, Phil, if we see God visit people across our nation, and this is the heart of Vision, isn't it? That prosperity can come back. There's a lot of people struggling right now.
0: Yeah.
1: With the economy, interest rate rises, and the blessing is still available to all of us, isn't it?
0: That's right. And the truth is still true. You know, times change. God does not change. Mm-hmm. The truth doesn't change. And we're absolutely committed to keep taking it out to every corner of Australia, including Melbourne. Good morning, Melbourne. If you're listening there on DAB or online, we've got an AM service there also in Western Melbourne, or wherever you are around Australia, you know, we just want to get this message out into every little nook and cranny. You know, you remember Miss Marsh with Mrs. Marsh with the chalk?
1: Yes.
2: Yes.
0: You know, like liquid gets into this chalk.
1: Uh-huh.
0: That's what we want to do.
2: Well, and that's what you're enabling to do. And this month's about that invitation to be part of it, isn't it, Phil? The invitation to say, hey, I actually want to be the sender of this.
0: Yep.
2: It's truth across the country, and it's easy to do.
0: Send it. That's
2: yes,
0: what we want to do.
2: That's right.
1: Hey, man, I like that.
2: Encourage you, jump on it early. You don't have to wait for the action days. You can actually do that right now. Be the sender of truth. How do you do it? Well, you can head to the website, vision.org.au, or Andy, you're a big fan of the app.
1: I'm a big fan of the app, the Vision Christian Media app. There's a little tab on there which says donate. You tap donate, and you can donate that way. And people are giving this morning, Phil. Someone like Abby and Robina Queensland this morning gave $50, 6 o'clock this morning. How good is that? So thank you to everyone that's stepping up and giving to this Visionathon in the month of May.
2: Well, Phil, thank you so much for jumping in with us this morning. I hope, as well as celebrating the first ever Parliament, that you'll be celebrating your mum as well.
0: Oh, yeah. Yeah, we'll be. But, you know, one Saturday, one Sunday. That's
1: good. One of each.
2: You can separate them out.
0: And talking of thanks, can I just thank you guys, because I find myself regularly having a very big laugh as I'm driving in.
1: At our expense?
0: No, not at your expense.
2: With
0: just
2: us.
0: Just at what's going on with you, not at you, with you.
1: Oh, so, thanks, Phil.
2: Thanks, Phil. Well, next up, hopefully we've got a bit of a story to tell about my Mother's Day, a bit of a fail of a gift.
1: Oh, okay.
2: It don't often go then. Sorry, family. I know they'll be on their way to school. The gift itself was fine, but perhaps the process needed some improvement. I'll share it, because I think sharing is caring. Next up on Rise and Shine.
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0: Weekdays on Vision. 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
1: I saw a poster recently that really got me thinking. It said, Jesus avoided people, so should you. I thought it's true that Jesus did go off to solitary places to pray at times, but he didn't always avoid people. He loved them and he ministered to them and did miracles with them. But it is true that time and time in Scripture, Jesus withdrew from the crowds to go away and pray. In our busy lives, we can spend the whole day with the radio, the TV, the internet, all blaring into our ears. We can be surrounded by people and busyness. They say that busyness is the curse of the new millennium. But the truth is, we're no good to anyone if our tank's empty. I think Jesus knew the key of withdrawing from the crowds, going away to a solitary place, and seeking the will of his Father in heaven. That's the way to get your tank filled up. And when your tank's full, you can achieve what you're meant to achieve. It's great to set aside time every morning to pray and read the Word of God, but I don't think that's enough. I think we need to take time throughout each day as well. A friend of mine told me about a silent retreat she went on for 3 days. She said at first it was really difficult, but then she learnt the art of being still. I think it's a timely reminder for us to stop being so busy, to pause, take time to fill the tank, and live for an audience of one. To follow Christ and not follow the crowd. I'm Matt Prater. 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

0: amen.
1: And that is Andrew Rip tearing it up, otherwise known as a shredder.
2: Yes.
1: I do it again. You're on Rise and Shine with Fel and Andy. Now, it's Thursday.
2: Yes.
1: And hopefully we all know, Fel, that this Sunday is a big day.
2: It is.
1: Especially if you're a mum. Or even if you've got a mum, it's Mother's Day on Sunday, and we're really celebrating mums, aren't we, over the next couple of days, Fel? And you're a mum of three. How are you feeling, you know, leading up to the day?
2: Oh, look, I have to say, I don't know why, I was making meatballs earlier in the week, and I shared it yesterday. I was actually a bit emotional thinking of mums. I just had mums on my heart. So, yes, yesterday my girls have been away with Murray in Perth, so having them home and hugging them and being mama, maybe that's why, because they've been away, so having them back home, but it's big day.
1: It's a massive day, and so, you know, we asked Pastor Matt Prater earlier for a Mother's Day reminisce. He had a very interesting story about a stolen bird bath, which he gave to his mum as a Mother's Day gift. If you didn't hear that, listen to the podcast. That'll be on the podcast today.
2: For sure.
1: But have you got a Mother's Day story you can tell us too, Fel?
2: Yeah, look, I do. Obviously, there's a lot of them. We've had some incredible Mother's Day. One year, Murray actually took all of our – I love the beach. Like, that's my happy place. So it was a rainy day, but he'd prearranged this. He took all of our outdoor furniture and set it up on the beach. So we could have a picnic on the beach.
1: What a great idea.
2: Isn't that amazing?
1: How much furniture are we talking?
2: Well, we're talking a couple of big chairs, and there were blankets, and there was a table, and it was next level. My mum came.
1: Wow.
2: It was huge. The only thing was, it was a bit of a blowy day, so it wasn't like, so we were under the blanket, but the thought was incredible, and just being on the beach, and he'd organised a picnic, it was next. So he's very, very good, is my Murray.
1: I do like the idea. So that was the idea. What was the execution like, though, Fel?
2: Oh, very good. That was great. So I just wanted to set this up by saying he does incredibly well. But when the kids were little, there's a lot more pressure. Like, little kids.
1: Oh, so we're jumping out of the story where he had a big win.
2: A win. I just wanted,
1: now we're moving on to something else.
2: Yeah, look.
1: Okay, I get the picture.
2: I just wanted to set it up with he's awesome, love Murray, and he does a great job.
1: Nice foundation.
2: That was the foundation.
1: So solid foundation.
2: Keep that in mind. That's the bar, okay?
1: Sure.
2: That's incredible. So when the kids were little, though, and I had five, so the kids, my kids now are 18, 16, 13. Yes, I got it right.
1: Mm-hmm.
2: There's 2.5 years between them. So at one point, under five, I had a bubba and then, you know, a 2.5-year-old and a 5-year-old. Like, and it was very busy and I was at home with them full time. So I was at home with the kids for about 10 years. I was at home with them until Mills started, my youngest started kindy, and I, you know, did a bit of work at that point, but still was home with them and just would go out when they were in care or school. So it was very, having any time at all was very precious because I was never
1: busy.
2: Alone.
1: Yeah.
2: And that's mums, you'll know that. Like, you're just not. So you're on 24/7. You've got these little people with you. If you're in the bathroom, they're on the floor or on your knee. If you're doing everything, they're on your hip. Like, you just don't have any space. And I'm a people person, but that's still pretty intense even then.
1: That's a lot of people to be taking care of full time, Fel, and little kids. It is. It's full on. I mean, obviously, I'm not a mum, I'm a dad, but there were times where I had all the kids on my own, and it was just, like you said, it's just full on.
2: It
1: it's
2: is.
1: Relentless.
2: It is relentless.
1: And their energy levels are very high.
2: They do, and we love it. And you tell yourself the whole time, I'm going to miss this moment. I want to live it. I want to be present. I'm going to be part of it. But it is full on. So I always used to think, you know, the best part about Mother's Day was the day before Mother's Day,
1: mm-hmm.
2: Murray would take them to the shopping centre along with every dad under the sun.
1: Yep.
2: And I would get, probably I could allow for 2 hours uninterrupted. And that was just the best.
1: That was your Selah moment, as they say in Psalms.
2: So much. It was the best thing. Like, that was honestly, that's the gift. I actually don't care what you come home with.
1: Mm-hmm.
2: If you can just take the kids.
1: Yeah.
2: And I could. So this particular Mother's Day, they're tiny. I'm exhausted, as you know, mums, you are always, but you don't mind. And I got them together. I got them dressed. I got them fed. I got them happy, made up a bag. And then I said, Murray was like, I'm taking them. I'm gone. So I had everything going. Like, this is what my brain is doing. They've left the house and the house has gone from full chaos
1: mm-hmm.
2: to this.
1: Tranquility.
2: Tranquility base. This is Fel. This is Mum.
1: Chillaxing.
2: Oh, Andy, the dream, right?
1: You so find, though, like in this moment, Fel, you're like, what do I actually do?
2: Well,
1: what is the most relaxing thing I can do right now?
2: Your heart wants to clean. Like, you want to
1: mm-hmm.
2: go clean.
1: Mm-hmm.
2: And I'd said, no, I'm going to make a cup of tea. Boil the kettle. I'm just going to sit and this is going to be my moment.
1: What's your go-to relaxing tea?
2: Well, just English breakfast.
1: In those days, yeah.
2: Now I've got you, Andy.
1: Now that you've met Andy, you know there's diversity in tea as well.
2: I had no idea, but I was happy, right? I was happy in my bliss and my ignorance of teas.
1: Your Lipton's straight up and down.
2: Whatever it was. Probably normal milk. Who knew? But there I am. I'm calm. And then it's only been about 3 minutes of this.
1: Of 2 hours, yeah.
2: I have this coming in. Murray's calling. I've got the car comes back into the driveway.
1: Oh, no.
2: And they've returned. And
1: they've 3 minutes in.
2: I'm like 3 minutes in and I can't even get 3 minutes. What is it? I've forgotten this. I've forgotten that. None of the kids' stuff, none of the baby stuff has made it into the car. So I'm running around and grabbing the bits that he'd forgotten, getting them back out the door, and then we return to this.
1: Oh,
2: the nice. Tea.
1: Nice.
2: Ah, oh, beautiful.
1: Tea wasn't cold, was it?
2: Oh, no. Well, I don't even think I'd have got to make the tea before they'd got back. So I'm calmed down. The tea is made. I'm just sitting down to get it. And then
1: And you're thinking, well, there's no way they're going to come back now because all bases covered.
2: Yes.
1: All boxes ticked.
2: Yes.
1: Mars is good. Kids are good.
2: 2 hours.
1: Now I can finally relax.
2: And then I get a phone call from Muzz, my beloved, at the petrol station down the road.
1: Yeah.
2: Oh, sorry, babe. I forgot my wallet. I've just put petrol in the car. Could you bring me the credit card? Oh, and actually, by this point, we need groceries. Why don't you just bring it and you could do the groceries while I'm out shopping with the kids? So suddenly, what was my best day ever became a bit of this. But we love it. We love it. That's why we're mums. It's not a complaint, but it is funny. You've got to laugh, don't you?
1: So you pay for the fuel. Did you go to the grocery store
2: as well? I did. Yeah.
1: That was it. Loaded up.
2: Loaded up. Got the groceries. We're there then.
1: You gave up on the dream.
2: The dream of this? That year didn't happen. But, you know, this year it does. And that's the things. Swings and roundabouts.
1: Well, it was a thought that counted, Phil. It reminds me of a Simpsons episode where Marge also decides just to take some time out. She gets on a train to go to some relaxation camp for a few days. And as you see on the train, Homer's running next to the train asking all these questions. Where's the food? Where's this? Where's
2: oh, no.
1: And he's just pestering all these questions.
2: Yes.
1: Because he has to look after the kids for a couple of days.
2: And that's pretty much how it feels to be a mum. Well, we hope that you wish your mum a very happy Mother's Day. Mm-hmm. And you know, she might not want a gift. She might just want this.
1: Some space.
2: And if that's the case, honestly, just give it to her. Find an hour. Give her a cup of tea.
1: Some sila.
2: And tell her you love her.
1: Put vision worship on.
2: Oh, yes.
1: Leave her in peace. Leave her alone.
2: That's the best gift you might be able to give her. You're on Rise and Shine. Happy Mother's Day to all our mums.
1: And let's check in now with the Vision National News headlines.
0: In stories making news, Victorian farmers face having their farmland forcibly seized. Energy giant AusNet has applied for compulsory acquisition powers to put in thousands of kilometres of high-voltage power lines. The Allan government recently amended the Electricity Industry Act, giving energy companies the power to go onto properties against the wishes of the owners. The New South Wales Upper House has passed a bill which would repeal the prohibition on nuclear energy and uranium mining in the state. The Coalition and members of the crossbench backed the change, but the bill still has to pass the lower house. Former Prime Minister Tony Abbott is expected to put his hand up to become the next president of the Liberal Party. It could turn into a competition between Mr. Abbott and Alexander Downer, who's also been put forward as a potential candidate. A vote to appoint someone to the position is expected to be held later this month. And at the Italian Tennis Open, Aussie Alexander Vukic has beaten American Patrick Kipson. I'm Naomi Millen with the latest headlines.
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0: Messiah Queen, Judas. You're in Rise and Shine with Phil and Andy, and obviously big news yesterday, Phil. Another interest rate rise, the third for the year.
1: The Reserve Bank has raised the official cash rate for the third time this year, rising 25 basis points to 4.35%. The government maintains the Iran war is to blame for the higher consumer prices. But Liberal leader Angus Taylor says inflation was a problem before the conflict began.
2: It is big news. I know at my place, we've started chatting about that. And they're saying there's a possibility there could be further rate rises up until the end of the year. So you kind of want to start planning for it.
0: Yeah, it's massive. And it's actually the 15th interest rate rise since Prime Minister Albanese took office. There were three that dropped the interest rates as well, but there's been 15 rises. So overall, we're 12 down under this current government. It's putting a lot of pressure on the government, but more importantly, putting a lot of pressure on families and mortgage holders, Phil, but also renters, because as mortgages go up, some owners of investment properties will have to put the rent up as well. So this is just bad news for everyone.
2: So we have been chatting to Melissa Gooden, she's from Retirement Young, about some ideas, some practical ways that we as families can be prepared and actually help to make sure that our budgets are in order. And so we've got her on the line now. Good morning, Melissa. So good to have you with us. Can you tell us about some tips and things that we as families can do practically to help prepare?
3: Yeah, so first thing to do, Phil, is to work out what it means for your family budget. So do a calculation, jump on ChatGPT and work out how much extra per month or per week it's going to be for your family. So for an average mortgage of $736,000, which is the average, it's going to be about $117 a month. And like you said, this might not be the last one. So while you're at it, you need to factor in what happens if there is another one or another two, because we really have to be planning for the future.
0: Yeah, okay. So let's say you do the math, Melissa, and it's not looking good. What can people do? What's something practical people can do? Is it a good idea sometimes to get another lender, try and refinance, or would you advise against that?
3: Again, look forward and think, okay, things are already tough and it's been a while since you refinanced your mortgage. By all means, if your incomes are still good and nothing's changed in your personal situation that's going to make refinancing tough, then absolutely give your broker a call, run through the numbers, ask them about fixed rates, compare that, see if it's good for you. If it's not good for you, we offer a free 15-minute call. We can run through what the current rates are, if there's a cheaper lender out there. That's the easy thing to do. And yes, it takes a bit of effort, but absolutely, that's going to help you structurally. The other thing to remember is Proverbs 21:20, the wise store up choice food and olive oil, but fools gulf theirs down. So if this is feeling like it's worrying you, to me, that's a sign that maybe there's some deeper things that you need to look at with your budget. So maybe take this time to go, okay, the Reserve Bank is trying to cool things down. And so the best thing that we can do is help it do its job and say, do you really need to spend exactly what you're spending at the moment? I've been doing this for 19 years and most clients in Australia that walk in the door, we can save them $20,000 to $40,000 a year. And this is a normal mum and dad with a couple of kids in the normal time of life. So there's definitely places to save. And when we're talking about practical things to do, a lot of the stuff is daggy. It's stuff that no one wants to do. They want to get on with their busy lives. But really simple things. Like if you maybe don't shop for a week. Go to the freezer, go to your pantry, pull out the old things out the back and go, okay, what can we make to just use up some of the stuff we've got at home? Go through your budget, your subscriptions. Do you really need to have coffees out? Do you really need to eat lunch out? These simple, basic things can actually save us a huge amount of money.
2: Melissa, that's so good. I'm thinking about, because if you think $100 over a month for an average mortgage, that's $25 a week. So $25 a week, if you looked at the subscriptions you have over a month, I mean, Netflix just by itself, that's pretty expensive now. And coffees, I think when I look back at my mum and dad and their parents, there wasn't coffees out. Like we were not going out as a family all the time to eat and to go out. There is, our lifestyle has changed, hasn't it, Melissa? And perhaps that's the first place that we could look, maybe to find those little bits of extra so that we can get our budget back in the clear.
3: Yeah, and a few other things that do help as well. Like if people really, really are struggling, things like, you know, maybe you do sit down and go, do we really need all the extracurricular activities? Maybe we pause them for a term, spend some quality time together, you know, do a dance class on YouTube yes. with your family rather than paying for dance for, a, you know, and this is not forever. Remember, like, life comes in seasons. So it's not real. It's not meant to be, you know, everything's easy for a while. This is the time we're coming into a bit of a slowdown for a bit and we need it and that's normal. Other things, getting maybe a boarder or an exchange student for a while, and then there's the good old-fashioned, let's try not buy something new for a month.
2: Yeah.
3: So let's do the
2: buying
3: little
2: challenge. Mm. Yeah. I love that.
0: No, these are all great tips, Melissa. And and as you say, you know, always seek professional advice. And you're just giving very general advice here. But Melissa Gooden from Retire Me Young. If people want to look you up, I know you just Google Retire Me Young, Melissa Gooden, and that's G-O-O-D-I-N at the end of it. But Melissa, thank you. Some really practical help here. And let's just pray for people all across Australia that they find peace in this time and that there's no worry and no anxiety as these rates have gone up. But thanks again, Melissa, for joining us today on Rise and Shine.
2: Oh, so good. I wonder, Andy, maybe we'll just quickly pray for families.
0: I think that's good.
2: If you're sitting there and you're thinking, hey, tonight or in the next weekend, we're going to sit down as a family and look at our budgets. The Bible says in James that we can pray and ask God for wisdom
0: yeah.
2: and God will liberally give those who ask and he won't be upset for you for asking. Mm. Do you reckon you could pray for us all, Andy?
0: Yeah, Lord, we thank you that, yeah, you do say ask and you'll give us wisdom. And also you said in Philippians 4:13, Lord, that you supply all of our needs. And I pray for everyone listening right now, Lord, that you would meet our needs, Lord God. I'm in this category as well, Lord, that you would meet all of our needs, Lord, according to your riches in glory by Christ Jesus. As mortgages go up and if rent starts to go up in the next 6 months or so, God, we thank you, you're a provider. David said it, Lord, I've been young and now I'm old. I've never seen the righteous forsaken or his children begging bread. And we just know this is your promise. You're our dad in heaven. You care for us. You love us. So I just pray, show us all the way forward. Show us how to walk in your blessing, Lord God, where you meet our needs and we don't need to live with stress or worries, fear. And I especially want to pray for our friends on the land, farmers, Lord God. You know, if they've got a mortgage on their property and interest rates are going up, Lord, their repayments increase and sometimes it's tough on the land. I just pray, God, you'd bless them as well. Bless them with rain. Bless them with good seasons. Bless them with good crops, Lord. Bless their cattle. Bless their sheep. Bless their stock. Whatever they're farming, Lord God, we just pray let there be blessing upon every person that is listening to us right now and agreeing with us now, Lord, in Jesus' name. Amen.
2: Amen. Amen.
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6: Hi, I'm Alex Cook and today I want to talk to you about having a financial plan. One of the most common concerns that we hear at our stewardship ministry is, I just don't feel like I'm getting ahead. Many people feel this way. There are no shortages of reasons why this is the case, but the question, of course, is, what do you do about it? Well, it all starts by having a plan. In fact, the Bible says this. Suppose one of you wants to build a tower. Won't you first sit down and estimate the cost to see if you have enough money to complete it? Or if you lay the foundation and are not able to finish it, everyone who sees it will ridicule you, saying, this person began to build and wasn't able to finish. 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Well, let me give you some tips. Like the passage, sit down and determine your financial goals. 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Make sure, of course, that you write it all down. 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
1: You are on Rise and Shine with Fel and Andy. And Fel, don't we love it when someone just drops in?
2: Yes.
1: Via the dog and bone.
2: Yes.
1: The telephone, and just gives us a call on 1-800-316-316.
2: Well, I think I've got someone here now. He's insistent. Andrew, you're there. You're on your way to work. Whereabouts are we finding you this morning?
3: I'm in Brisbane, actually. Yeah, I'm just driving into work at the moment. So in a beautiful Brisbane day.
2: Do you listen on DAB, Andrew?
3: I do. Yeah, I do. Yeah, all the time.
2: How's that found? Because DAB only came about because a couple of years ago, everyone at Vision were like, "What? We need it in Brisbane because you had to switch frequencies and things." It's coming to Perth soon. What difference has it made for you being able to listen to Vision in digital?
3: So, you know, going back, my pastor said, hey, you need to listen to Vision Radio. So I did that years ago, and I was always on the local channels. But I'd always find it was a little bit fuzzy where I was. And so when I changed to DAB, I just get the clarity of it wherever I go. So it's just perfect. Really, really good reception and just perfect wherever I go.
1: Oh, that's good. Now, because your pastor has recommended Vision to you, we've got to give him a shout out. What church do you go to?
3: Oh, this was Kapera Baptist Church. I should go to City North Baptist Church, but Pastor Byron, thanks for that if you're listening.
1: Great advice, mate.
2: Oh, I love it.
1: Words to live by.
2: What have you found as you've been switching on to Vision? Has it made a difference in your world?
3: Yeah, it really does because, you know, it's the Word of God, it's the encouragement, it's the scriptures, it's the songs. It's so positive in a world that, you know, is so... unfortunately, it breeds anxiety and breeds darkness, and Vision is a real light.
2: We're so blessed to be able to do that, aren't we? It is different, hey, Andrea. It's like a family going to work with every day. Where do you work?
3: I work over at Hamilton in a company, so just by the river. It doesn't get any better.
2: No, it sounds like just a dream. But, you're there.
1: But what's your role, Andrea? What do you do there?
3: Oh, I'm actually the managing director, so I'm the boss. Go figure.
1: Wow. Hey, the big cheese, hey? Top dog.
2: Well, it's a lot of pressure on you then, Andrew. I'm glad that we get to come and fill you up before you get there because I have to say, I look at some bosses, and even out here, I think that's a lot of pressure on those shoulders. So we're really thankful we get to do a bit of life with you before you get there and all the other demands take over.
3: Thank you. Yeah, no, it is a pressure, and it's great to know that you're not alone, that Jesus is with you. I got to tell you, on some days I really need God, that's for sure.
2: I bet you do.
3: Every day, actually every day.
2: Yeah.
1: And so we all do, but the sad thing is some people don't know they need God, do they? So they look to other things, other support mechanisms, which often don't work. So it's always better when you look to Him, His strength. But just out of interest, what industry are you in, mate? What's the game?
3: It's communications.
1: Okay.
3: Large communications, satellite comms and emergency service comms, that sort of thing.
2: Oh, wow.
1: Go you, mate. Important. That sounds very busy, very busy.
3: Yeah.
1: Well, brother, we are so glad you called in, and we're just so glad to hear that, you enjoy Vision every day on your digital signal. As Fel said, very shortly, Perth will also have a digital signal, and we're just hoping and praying people just like you in the city of Perth will soon be able to tune into Vision as they're driving to work, dropping the kids to school every single day.
2: Yeah, bless.
3: Well, to all the Perth people, dial in. DAB, it's fantastic. Go for it.
2: Oh, I love it. Andrew, thank you so much. Appreciate you.
3: Hey, you too. Thanks, guys. Real pleasure. God bless.
2: Oh, God bless. Andrew, what a champion. I encourage you, give us a call. We'd love to hear. That's our doorbell. You can ring it too.
1: 1-800-316-316. But it is encouraging, isn't it? We are in Visionathon month where we do take time to reflect and just remember and recognise what God has done and is doing at Vision. And there's an example right there. Someone, a busy guy, he's got staff working for him. He's managing an organisation. And God is using Vision to get him ready for the day. This is what we're giving towards this Visionathon, Fel. We're giving towards the work of God here at Vision to just help and lift and bless people all across Australia.
2: And we would invite you to be part of it. It's super easy. You don't have to wait for a day to do that. You could do it right now. You head to the Vision website, vision.org.au, or you go to the free Vision Christian Media app And you can click donate there as well.
1: So easy.
2: So easy. We're heading up to the news now. You're on Rise
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5: Want your kids to do good, serve others and love the Lord? 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And a brand new song from Matthew West. That's all coming your way after 2020.
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6: In this bulletin, ISIS brides to arrive in Australia tonight and a hantavirus case detected in a major European city. With more, I'm Naomi Millam. A group of women and children linked to the terrorist group Islamic State are due to arrive in Sydney and Melbourne tonight. The government maintains it has not assisted the cohort on their journey home. But Shadow Home Affairs Minister John O'Dunham is accusing the government of being more involved than they're letting on.
7: It was DNA testing and biometric certification that was undertaken on this group of people previously. They provided them passports, and of course they've done the behind closed doors, nudge, nudge, wink, wink arrangement with Dr. Jamal Rifi to support the return of these people.
6: Federal police have flagged some of the cohort will be arrested upon arrival, but haven't confirmed how many. Researchers have developed a training program to help sports coaches work with autistic kids. The initiative aims to upskill coaches in supporting autistic children. Dr. Claudia Madren says it's important those living with autism are given proper support.
8: 75% of autistic young people are wanting more support in order to meaningfully participate in sport. So creating connections is going to allow those community sports coaches to be well equipped and have access to more resources in order to better facilitate meaningful engagement in community sports.
6: It will ensure sports settings are accessible and suitable for their needs. The ship at the centre of a deadly virus outbreak is now on the move as European leaders scramble to manage the situation. Josh Babas has the details.
9: A total of 8 people, including a Swiss citizen who returned home and is being treated in Zurich, are suspected to have contracted hantavirus that spread on board the MV Hondius cruise ship. 3 people have died. It's confirmed to be the Andes strain of the virus, which spreads person to person. The ship and all remaining passengers and crew are now on the way from Cape Verde to the Canary Islands, where they'll disembark in Tenerife despite protest from local authorities. Hours ago, 3 passengers were airlifted to Amsterdam. 2 are in a serious condition. Contact tracing is underway for airline passengers and workers who may have come in contact with infected passengers who previously disembarked. In London, Josh Bavis.
6: Executions of Christians and others in North Korea have more than tripled since the pandemic began, according to a South Korean human rights group. It reports 153 people were sentenced to death between 2020 and 2025. Their crimes related to religious activity, superstition, listening to K-pop, or watching South Korean dramas. And a Christian family advocacy group has been banned from erecting 3 crosses on the top of its building in Columbus, Ohio. The state capital's downtown commission unanimously opposed the crosses. The Center for Christian Virtue claims the artwork complied with city code and design standards, but was rejected because of its clear expression of faith. It's now considering legal action against the city for violating its First Amendment rights to freedom of speech and religion. That's the latest news. Sport is next.
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6: Paris Saint-Germain will face Arsenal in the Champions League final after beating Bayern Munich 6-5 on aggregate in the semis. Harry Kane levelled the score to 1-1 in the dying minutes of extra time, but it wasn't enough to knock out PSG. Here's the call from Stan Sport.
10: A goal right at the start proved crucial. Ousmane Dembele scored it. And it's Paris Saint-Germain who are still defending their European crown.
6: The final will be held in Budapest at the end of the month. That's the latest Vision National News. I'm Naomi Millam.
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6: Time now for a look at the weather. Patchy rain and a few storms are affecting northeast New South Wales, southern and western Queensland, and the WA Kimberley in troughs. A front is bringing a burst of brisk winds and showers to Tasmania, Victoria, southern South Australia, and far southern WA. A large high is keeping much of the remainder of the country dry. To the capital cities, Sydney 19 and windy, 14 with showers for Melbourne. Brisbane 27 and mostly cloudy, 23 and sunshine for Perth. Adelaide 17 and mostly sunny, 12 degrees and clearing showers in Canberra. Hobart 13 with late showers, and 33 and sunshine for Darwin. 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
1: Good morning all across Australia, and a big shout out to our listeners in the town of Broken Hill, New South Wales. It's a very famous and iconic town in Australia. It's about 1,100 k's, Fel, from Sydney. That's a long way from Sydney, and about 500 k's from Adelaide. Now, it's got a really interesting history, and it's known as or referred to as the Silver City because it's built on one of the world's largest deposits of lead, silver, and zinc. And this is a history. It was founded by a German migrant called Charles Rasp. Cool. He discovered the mineral deposits back in 1883. And then the town was born, and it led to the formation of a little company you might have heard of, Fel, called the Broken Hill Proprietary Company, otherwise known as BHP. And anyone who's anyone in Australia with a bit of money in superannuation, well, all of our super funds are invested in BHP. It's one of the biggest blue chip companies in Australia. And as BHP does well, our super funds do well as well. So that's the history of Broken Hill. And it's actually a heritage listed city as well. And it's a great place, but you'd be surprised, Phil, 17,000 people live there.
2: Right.
1: That's a big town.
2: Yeah, right.
1: And it's been a mining town since it was formed. And it's one of the few towns like this in Australia that I know a little bit about that I've never been to. I want to go to Broken Hill.
2: So good.
1: I've been to Bourke. I've been out the back of Bourke. I've been all through Western New South Wales and Western Queensland, but never been to Broken Hill. But the good news is, as well as having 17,000 people and having a really rich history and being on one of the largest deposits of silver, zinc and lead in the whole world.
2: Wow.
1: 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That's kind of exciting, Phil.
2: Yeah, so exciting. Look, and a verse for your hour today. I'm in Psalm 150. So if you've ever wondered what the last psalm is, it's 150. It's a nice even number. 150. The last verse I read last hour is, "Let everything that breathes sing praises to the Lord," or "Let everything that has breath praise the Lord," depending on your translation. Let's begin that one. Psalm 150 says, "Praise the Lord. Praise God in his sanctuary. Praise him in his mighty works. Praise him for his mighty works. Praise him in his mighty heaven. Praise his unequaled greatness." Praise God. Like, if you are wondering this morning how to praise God, what to be thinking on, there's so much else in the world. We just came out of the news. There's lots to think about. Go to the Psalms.
1: Yeah.
2: Read out this. Think about the greatness of God, his mighty works, his mighty heaven. Turn your eyes towards heaven. Can I say, that's the best thing you can do when everything else seems to be crumbling around you.
1: So good, Phil.
2: Praise God. And we do need your help. Mission Vision coming up. I mean, that's not so much of a disaster. But there is a Chewbacca.
3: Chewie, come here.
2: He's been hard at work.
1: He's taking a transmitter.
2: We need your help. It's Mission Vision coming up next on Rise and Shine.
4: The

0: messengers, faith, hope, love. You're on Rise and Shine with Fel and Andy.
1: Agent, your mission is simple. Decode the clues, find the town, and complete the objective. This is Mission Vision.
2: That's right. We say this all the time, but unfortunately we have a Chewbacca here. And here he is. He gets out and about and he's
3: Chewie, come here.
2: Running amok.
0: He's having a lot of fun, Phil, and I forgive him. Forgive him for even the things he's going to do tomorrow. He's just a fun guy, Phil. He's just a big fuzzball, as Han Solo calls him.
2: No, he's annoying. But he has been taking our vision transmitters one at a time, and we find them, and he does another one. But this is R2D2. He helps us with clues, and your job at home is to see if you can track down our missing transmitter.
0: R2 is so functional, isn't he? He just comes up with a clue.
2: Every time.
0: No dramas.
2: No.
0: Yeah, no need for any emotions. Just down to business. But like I said, Chewie's so much fun, Phil. He's so much fun. I think it's almost like a picture of the agape love of God. I'm just going to love Chewie,
2: wow,
0: no matter what he does, because I just love the guy.
2: Wow.
0: Mm-hmm.
2: Okay. There you go. A bit of parenting advice there from Andy. Hey, this is the missing clues that we're working with so far. The town is linked. The name of the town is linked to a natural feature in the area.
0: Mm.
2: It's home to a big thing and has very strong connections to World War One. And your bonus clue today, thank you, R2, is you'll hear Vision in this town on 87.6 FM.
0: There's a lot of clues there, Phil. I'm actually curious to know. Yesterday, I thought it was Albany.
2: Mm.
0: It wasn't. Someone else thought it was Albany as well. But I'm very curious to find out what it is, Phil.
2: Well, you could be a hero today. Find our town. 1-800-316-316. It's Mission Vision. We need your help.
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1: Welcome to another edition of Brad Huddleston's TechWise. 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
2: This week, I'm testing OpenAI's chatbot, ChatGPT, with prompts or questions to see what responses I get, especially in light of biblical worldview. Today's question is, was the earth created? Previous answers this week were clearly skewed. Somewhat surprisingly, today's response was more balanced. From a biblical worldview, it is commonly held that the earth was created by God as described in the book of Genesis in the Bible. The opening verses of Genesis describe the creation of the earth, the heavens, and all living creatures in 6 days. This account is foundational to the creation narrative in Christianity and has influenced the beliefs of many other religious traditions as well. From a scientific perspective, the current prevailing theory is the Big Bang Theory, which suggests that the universe, including our planet, began with a massive explosion approximately 13.8 billion years ago. Over billions of years, our Earth formed through natural processes. Of course, actual science and the Bible do not contradict each other. The Earth did not create itself. It was created, and authentic science bears that out.
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3: 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I was

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3: Okay, so here are your clues. 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If you can find it, give us a call, 1-800-316-316. And I think I've got Maz here on the line. Maz, you reckon you've got it?
4: Is it Alice Springs?
3: Oh, is it Alice Springs? Maz, you're breaking up on us a bit there. Could you give that to us again?
4: Is it Alice Springs? I've messaged you the same information too.
3: Oh, okay.
4: In the middle of work.
3: Oh, yep. Sorry, Maz. It's not Alice Springs, but great guess.
1: Out of interest, why did you think it was Alice Springs? What was the...
4: Because you've got the Springs is the name of it, and the Olgas are nearby. The Olgas
3: are
4: in Uluru.
3: Uluru.
1: There you go.
3: Maz, thank you. And you're in the bus this morning?
4: Sure am. Picked up number 4 student, 5 student.
3: Do they all listen to Vision with you in the bus?
4: Well, no, actually. I've got it going through my hearing aids.
3: Oh, that's very high tech.
1: High tech, Maz.
4: And through my hearing aids, I'm also able to take phone calls. So it's a legal hands-free system.
1: How good is that? Can you buy and sell shares as well on those hearing aids?
4: Sorry?
1: Can you buy and sell shares on those hearing aids as well? It sounds like they do everything.
4: They don't quite do everything, but they're pretty good. Hi, guys.
3: Okay, well, Maz, we love that. Vision is in the bus with you as you're driving around kids to school. How special is that, Andy?
1: Yeah, nice to know that, God through Vision is helping the bus driver keep the bus on the road, get the kiddies safe to their destination, and sounds like she does it with a joyful heart.
3: Yeah, it's beautiful. Well, Mission Vision will be back tomorrow. If you think, you know, keep those cogs turning overnight, we'll be there again tomorrow. Coming up next, Book of Romans, Romans 8, Andy. I want to know your favourite verse there.
1: I will give it to you, Phil.
3: Can't wait. That's up next on Rise and Shine.

0: That's Dan Brems. Call Your Name, You're in Rise and Shine with Phil and Andy, and it's time for our daily Bible study.
1: Romans 8 is a really good example of some inspiration for how you do life as that body of Christ, going about doing your everyday bits and pieces, but doing it with Christ. We're in Romans 8. It's a letter that Paul wrote to the church in Rome. You find it in Matthew, Mark, Luke, John, Acts, Romans. That's very early on. But Andy, we've been saying Romans 8, we can't get out of it. I'm loving it. What's your favourite verse? Can you pick one?
0: Well, yes, I am going to pick one today, Phil. Well done. And we're going to go back in time to verse 2. I think yesterday you had a cracker as well, which was later on in the chapter. But I really like this language in verse 2. It says, "For the law of the Spirit of life in Christ Jesus has made me free from the law of sin and death."
1: Yeah.
0: Now, look, I'm no physicist, Phil. I actually didn't do physics in high school, but I know that there are physical laws.
1: Yes.
0: Probably the one I know the best. Well, what's your best known physical law that you can quote?
1: What comes up must go down.
0: Exactly. Gravity. That's probably the only one I know, actually. So we all know it's a law. And, you know, you can't argue with it. You can't change it. The reality is if you're 2 feet off the ground and you jump up in the air, you will fall down.
1: Yeah.
0: The old story.
1: Wouldn't it be cool if you didn't? But then...
0: Well, yes. Well, if you got to the moon, maybe not.
1: I reckon.
0: But, you know, and when an apple gets overripe on a tree, it will fall down. This is a law of gravity. Yeah. What I love about this verse is it says that there's a law.
1: Yeah.
0: And you can't argue with the law, Phil.
1: No.
0: There's a law of the Spirit of life.
1: Bring it.
0: In Christ Jesus.
1: Yeah.
0: That the law is this, that when you receive Jesus and His Spirit lives inside of you, you come alive.
1: Yeah.
0: You are alive on the inside. He recreates your heart.
1: Yes.
0: You are born again.
1: Yes.
0: And there is not a religion in the world that can make anyone born again.
1: Mm.
0: There's not a religion in the world that can change a human heart. You can change behavior. You can change beliefs.
1: Mm-hmm.
0: You can, change rituals and traditions and things like that. But you can't change the human heart.
1: Yeah.
0: But when the Holy Spirit comes inside of our hearts, when we receive Jesus, we literally come alive. And that's where we get this saying, being born again. But it's even more powerful than that because it changes us on the inside here on the earth. But this law is so strong, Phil, that even when we pass away on this earth, and all of us will one day, that law still kicks in and we move on to eternal life.
1: Amen.
0: So we can't die.
1: No.
0: When you're born again, you are not going to die spiritually. You stay alive both on this earth and even into eternity. This is the law of the Spirit of life in Christ Jesus. And like Paul said, it does what the law could never do. The law failed us because we could never obey it.
1: Yeah.
0: We couldn't live up to it, which means we're all spiritually dead. But this law of life, this law of the Spirit of life in Christ Jesus, it overcomes the law of sin and death. In other words, we still mess up a little bit. We sometimes fail, but we confess our sins. We're forgiven again. And the blood of Jesus washes us clean, but we are always alive in Christ. This is powerful, Phil. It can overcome any sin. It can overcome any challenge. It can overcome even death itself in our lives because we will not die like worldly people die. We will go to be with Jesus forever when we finally pass away.
1: Yeah, and the benefit of this is that it's right now. So there are benefits as part of salvation, as part of this free gift that you can access right now. In fact, verse 17 says, "And since we are His children," that means since we're alive to this new law of being, this life of Christ in us, we are His heirs. In fact, with Christ, we are joint heirs of God's glory. I mean, how great is that? That's right now. So when there are things in your world that don't look like they should, you're actually an heir of Christ. You're able to say, well, what does God say about that?
0: Mm.
1: What is the promise of God for that situation in my life? I know when I've been really unwell and there's been things in my body that shouldn't be there. I know God hasn't put them there. That's not from God. He comes to give life and life more abundantly. Well, I can speak to them and I can say, no, the promise of God says, with long life I'll satisfy you and show you my salvation, because we've got this other alternative. We're not bound anymore to the law of sin and death.
0: The life's inside of you.
1: Yes.
0: The Spirit of God lives inside of you. It's so exciting. See, that's just the verse I like there. Just the fact that he says it's a law. You know, it's not a doctrine. It's not a belief.
1: No.
0: It's a law. There's a law which says you are alive in Christ Jesus, and nothing in this world can take that away.
1: It's signed and sealed. So how was it signed and sealed?
0: Mm-hmm.
1: Well, Jesus signed and sealed it for you. He wrote the law, and then he signed and sealed it. So you have a document that you can take and show God and say, no, this is my law. And God said, yes, it is. I see Jesus I don't see what you've done wrong. Isn't that amazing?
0: It's awesome.
1: We're so blessed.
0: Encourage you to read Romans chapter 8 for yourself. It is one of the best chapters in the whole Bible. You can just spend a whole week or two there. There's just so many good things in there. But that was Romans chapter 8 verse 2.
1: Encourage you, jump on in and have a read. Romans 8, you can't go wrong with that.
0: It's Fluoro City, Phil. Yeah. You'd just be fluoroing every verse to remember them.
1: Stars, however you mark up your Bible, mine is so marked up. You can sometimes you do it and you're like, oh, I've crossed out something. No, I meant to go under it. You don't want to do that in Romans. But here we go. We're heading up to the news headlines. On the other side, Matt Prater joins us with an epic Mother's Day fail story. That's up next.
2: In stories making news, a group of women and children linked to the terrorist group Islamic State are due to arrive in Sydney and Melbourne by tonight. The government maintains it has not assisted the cohort on their journey home. Federal police have flagged some of the cohort will be arrested upon arrival, but haven't confirmed how many. Women are being warned that ignoring common symptoms of menopause can heighten the risk of severe depression. A survey of more than 1,400 women shows isolation, exhaustion, brain fog, and poor confidence are linked to poor mental health outcomes. Tehran is weighing up a United States proposal to end the two-month war in the Middle East. It's understood a one-page memo has been prepared, which could lay the path to end the war. And Rabbitohs star Alex Johnston felt a duty to sign with new NRL club, the Chiefs. Rugby League's all-time leading try scorer has Papua New Guinea heritage. I'm Naomi Millen with the latest headlines.
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0: John Rennick, The Way, you're on Rise and Shine with Fel and Andy. And Matt Prater is one of our contributors here at Vision. He does the Saturday program. Also a pastor of a local church and a podcaster. His podcast, The History Makers, is listened to all across Australia. And he's just popped into the studio with some gold for us. Pastor Matty, how are you today?
1: Very good, thank you. Any fitter, I'd be dangerous.
0: Well, you are dangerous.
1: Yeah, that's right.
0: So you must be pretty fit, I would say. But Matty, leading up to Mother's Day on Sunday, it's funny, isn't it? As Christians, I think we are probably honour mums more than non-Christians do, because the Bible is so clear, honour your father and your mother.
1: Absolutely.
0: So, but have you got any tales to tell about you as a good boy, as a son of your mother?
1: Well, let's just go back to when I was 16 and I had a mullet. I had braces.
2: Oh, bless.
1: I had really bad zits, as we called it back then.
0: This is reminding me of that movie, There's Something About Mary, you know, when he was a teenager.
2: Yeah. Oh, no.
1: I was so skinny, I used to have to dance around the shower to get wet. I was, and my voice hadn't broken yet. So I was like 16, just become a Christian, still a bit rough around the edges.
2: Okay. Yeah.
1: And I was in Coffs Harbour visiting a friend.
2: Yeah.
1: And he lived in this mansion on a hill in the banana fields of Coffs Harbour.
0: Yes, near the Big Banana.
1: They actually built the Big Banana.
2: Mm. So, really?
1: Yeah, so they're the founders of the Big Banana. So rich family,
0: that's
1: Christian
0: big.
1: Family.
2: Did they have a yellow house then?
1: No, it's just an orange house. Anyway, so I visited them, and next to their house was a junkyard, so rubbish.
2: Okay. Yeah, right.
1: And I saw this bird bath there.
2: Oh,
1: and I thought, gross. Bird bath, what's that doing there? It's rubbish. Who would throw away a bird bath? And I thought, that'd be a great gift for my mum.
2: Serious?
1: So I loaded it in my car.
2: Yeah.
1: Cleaned it up. Gave it to mum for Mother's Day.
2: And the ultimate regift.
1: Winning, didn't cost me a cent.
0: And tell us about your mum's reaction.
1: She loved it. She was happy.
2: Really?
1: But guess what? The next day, she comes in with the Coffs Harbour Advocate, the newspaper, and she says, Matt, there's something in the classifieds.
2: Oh, no.
1: Stolen bird bath.
2: No.
1: From Gowdrens Road area, Coffs Harbour. She says, is that where you got the bird bath from? And I said, Mum, it is where. I honestly thought someone had just dumped it. And I felt so bad.
2: Oh, no.
1: The conviction of the Holy Spirit was on me,
0: So hang on, stop. So did you just spray paint it and move what? Is that what you did?
1: No. So she made me take it back.
0: Good mum.
1: So
0: mom.
1: I took it back and I put it back to the thing. And there was actually, literally this happened. There was a guy there.
2: Mm. Yeah.
1: I said, mate, I'm so sorry. I don't know if this was, is this your land? And he goes, yeah, it's my land. And I said, well, there's a bird bath. I've just returned
2: it. Was rubbish.
1: And he said, I don't know what you're talking about.
2: What?
1: I said, really? He said, I've got no idea what you're talking about. So I think my mate pranked me.
0: Oh!
1: Because he knows that I took the bird bath.
2: Get out.
1: He knew the story.
2: Really?
1: But he never confessed to it. So it's a mystery.
0: It's a mystery.
1: I don't know. But
0: well, we can name it the Big Banana Mystery. Because it's all interrelated.
2: Well, you could say the world's worst gift type of a mystery, actually.
1: Well,
2: there.
1: My brother called me Bird Bath Boy from then on. So anyway, I love you. Mum's listening in Casino. She loves Vision Radio.
0: Has she still got the bird bath?
1: No. I had to give it back.
0: You did give it back?
1: I literally took it back to the junkyard next
2: time. So you didn't keep, like when they didn't want it back? Did you get your mum another gift?
1: I probably did. Probably got her some flowers from Woolies or something.
2: The four bunch that was the next day's version. Yeah. It sounds like...
1: It's a mystery, isn't it?
0: It was industrious. I'll give you that, Matty.
1: That's right.
0: I mean, you were out there sourcing gifts.
1: I was an entrepreneur, that's right.
0: And I'm guessing you had limited resources to purchase a gift. So,
1: yeah, that's exactly
0: there
1: right.
0: There are some positives in the story.
1: Yeah.
2: Not a lot of positives, but the bird bar boy, hey? Well,
1: that was my
2: Prater.
1: Nickname, yeah. So.
2: At least you set the low bar for everybody this Mother's Day. If you're wondering what to get your mum, don't steal it.
1: Yep, that's right. That's the moral of the story. That's it.
0: Well, I got a similar story. My mate actually on a Father's Day once rang his dad reverse charges from overseas and said, Happy Father's Day. Made his dad pay for it.
1: That's not good.
2: Okay, there's some low bars. I'm sure you can do better at home. Happy Mother's Day
1: to all the mums.
2: Coming up next, we'll ask Neil Johnson. He's going to be here to hand over to 2020. I reckon about his Mother's Day, how he goes. I'm keen to hear.
0: Yeah.
2: We'll check in with him next on Rise and Shine.
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6: 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In just a few days, Jesus is going to face the cross. And these same people right now that are saying, Hosanna, Hosanna, blessed is he who comes in the name of the Lord. They're going to be yelling, crucify him in a matter of days. And Jesus knows this. And all of this weighs heavy on his shoulders. He knows what is awaiting him because he's seen probably thousands of crucifixions. And he knows there's so much to be accomplished in a short amount of time. And so you could excuse Jesus for saying, Peter, deal with Zacchaeus, would you? 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Matthew, you're a tax collector. You speak his language. Go over and get Zacchaeus out of that tree. Take him to your home. Have a meal with him and tell him about me. But that's not the way Jesus worked. Even when Jesus was suffering and dying, he still walked across the room. 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

0: God.
1: And that is Phil Wickham saying it so well. What an awesome God. You're on Rise and Shine with Fel and Andy.
2: And this weekend is... I love that. What a great ad. They don't make ads like that anymore. But we've got Neil Johnson here in the studio. Hey, Neil.
3: Hey, good to see you.
1: Neil, counting down to Mother's Day on Sunday, you're a man of the world, Neil. You've been around. You've lived a couple of years. You've had a mum. You're married to a mum. Have you got a good story for us all about how you've really taken care of a mum?
3: Well, I can tell you that for a long time now, going on 8 years, my wife's mum has been, since she had a stroke, in need of all sorts of extra care. Now she's in a nursing home. So this Mother's Day, well, we're actually going up on the Saturday, this coming Saturday, and a couple of hours drive, and we've been going up there regularly. But it's interesting when we think and reflect on our mums. Mother's Day in our family has very much been along the lines of something of a culture that came from her mum, who's about to turn 90 years of age.
2: Wow.
3: It's this idea that Mother's Day is not such a big deal because every day is Mother's Day. Now, that doesn't mean that you don't downplay the opportunity you have to honour your mum. And I'm not sure what, you know, you guys do with all sorts of special things. We're always at church on Mother's Day.
2: Yes.
3: And our church always honours mothers beautifully, yeah, you know, with flowers and goodies and all sorts of things. Mm. They do get really special attention. So when the family gets together after church on Mother's Day and we're having a celebration around mums, because now we've got not only my wife who's a mum, but I've got daughters who are mothers too. So so there's a lot of Mother's Day sort of focus that comes. But is there any special glamorous event? I just think it's more just family getting together.
2: Well, that is what it is. I mean, that's what it is. I don't know that there's many families that would have a glamorous event, to be honest. But and ours is normally, it's whatever, because the mums are in charge normally of the lunch.
3: Right.
2: But it is that families getting together and honouring motherhood and the sacrifices that are made by mums.
3: Yes, yes.
2: Yeah, it's beautiful.
3: Mums are special. And it is a day to honour mums, but I'd remind everyone that in the Johnson family culture, every day is Mother's Day.
2: Aww.
3: And yes, there is a special day too, but every day is Mother's Day.
2: Be sure to bless your mum every day.
1: Well, yeah, I mean, and you've honoured your wife's mum, I know, for many years, like you said, Neil, driving 2 hours each way to just go and be with her and help her and love her. I mean, that's just wonderful. That's
2: beautiful.
1: What family is, Neil. But moving on from that, what is going on in 2020 today?
3: Well, we have one of the biggest things happening in the nation happening on 2020 today. Of course, Mother's Day is on Sunday. And so since 2021, 2020 has been the platform for the announcement of the Australian Mother of the Year.
2: Mm.
3: And so we'll be joined by those who host the event, focus on... Family Voice Australia.
1: Yep.
3: And Family Voice Australia, they took on the hosting of the Mother of the Year Awards when they took over from Barnardo's. And it's been going since the early 1990s for the past five, going on 6 years now. Family Voice Australia has hosted that. And so get ready because we are about to announce the Australian Mother of the Year live on 2020 in the next half hour.
1: Oh, that's exciting.
2: You need that? We'll give you a drum roll if you like. Can you give us any clues? Like, can you do like a who am I type of a clue? Like with some...
3: No.
2: Because do you have an envelope and it's sealed and you haven't seen it? Or... behind the scenes, do you secretly know, Neil?
3: I secretly know.
2: Are you doing?
3: And I would be sworn to secrecy because obviously the announcement is happening.
2: Mm-hmm.
3: But I need to know because I need to get the connection with them so that we can talk to this Mother of the Year.
2: So can you give us any clues?
3: The only thing I can say is she is just an outstanding woman.
1: Mm.
2: Wow. That narrows it down.
1: And I bet an amazing mum. Just got this funny feeling.
2: That's the two things that we get from you, Neil.
3: I won't be able to look.
2: Really?
3: No, I'll
2: I
3: be letting the team down.
2: I can't twist your arm.
3: No, I can't.
2: Has she got blonde hair? Brown hair?
1: Oh, come on, Phil. We can't get into those details. But you know what? It's a great thing, Neil. It's an awesome thing leading up to Mother's Day. And like you said, breaking news on 2020 today, the Australian Mother of the Year will be announced. That's awesome.
3: It is awesome. It's been our privilege over these last 5 years to be able to be a part of this and provide a platform for the announcement to our listenership around Australia, Family Voice Australia. I mean, it's right there, core, right in the centre of what they are so good at, drawing attention to families, honouring mothers, you know, and we might say traditional family, and sometimes that means bad things for some people, but hey, that's good things because we're talking biblical family, and so, yes, these guys, they'll have made a good choice, undoubtedly.
1: Amen. Sure. Well, stick around for that, everyone. Do not turn this radio off, but Phil and I, we will be saying goodbye right now, but it's not a forever goodbye, is it, Phil?
2: No.
1: Because we'll be back again same time tomorrow on Rise and Shine. Thanks for joining us, and yeah, looking forward to 2020, hosted by Neil Johnson, over the next couple of hours.

0: 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On Vision. Vision National News. 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
1: In this bulletin, a growing number of small businesses closing and Melbourne's Federation Square scrapping screenings of World Cup matches. With more, I'm Jaden James. The US president claims progress is being made towards securing a complete agreement to end the conflict with Iran. Donald Trump says he has had very good talks with Tehran in the last 24 hours. There are reports a one-page memorandum of understanding has been prepared which could lay the path to end the war. Latest insolvency data shows a growing number of small businesses are being forced to close. More than 600 in New South Wales have flagged a need to restructure or shut their doors since the March interest rate rise. Business New South Wales Chief Executive Dan Hunter says many are doing it tough.
2: People's top line revenue is being squeezed because people are spending less. Their debt is going up and causing their expenses to go up. Fuel is contributing to that.
1: Close to 1,700 businesses have closed nationwide since the March interest rate rise. The Victorian government is under pressure to reverse its decision to not show Socceroos matches at Federation Square during the World Cup. Melbourne Arts Precinct, who oversees the square, says the decision was reached after consideration of fan behaviour at previous games. Shadow Police Minister Brad Batten says it's an absolute disgrace.
3: You can't close down an entire event because of the concerns of a minor few. Otherwise, we wouldn't have a grand final here in Melbourne each and every year. This is the reality of what happens when you have a shortage of police, that the decisions made are based on the fact we don't have the resources.
1: In previous years, there have been safety concerns surrounding the use of flares and fireworks. The WA Premier says the state budget will have a keen focus on helping Western Australians doing